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5: 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I am Mark Walters in front of the CZ powerful microphone busting out on hundreds of radio stations around the nation today and right here on YouTube, right here on Rumble, and right here on X. If you're just joining us for the first time, welcome in. 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You're going to get all the news that's fit to talk about today. I can promise you the focus will be the Third Circuit in New Jersey and what it means. Greg, we're going to jump right in. Our first guest is John Comerford. If you would be kind enough to tell people where to watch and participate in the chat. And please get in the comments, guys. We're reading them on air during the breaks, and we'll respond to some of them if we can, and then we're going to get started with John right away. Let's go for it.
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5: Guys, today we're going to take a deep dive into what could become one of the most consequential federal appellate decisions for the Second Amendment in a post-Bruin environment. The U.S. Court of Appeals for the Third Circuit has struck down New Jersey's ban on an entire class of semi-automatic rifles and overturned the state's 10-round magazine restriction as well. They concluded both violate the Second Amendment, but you and I already knew that. This is huge. In doing so, the court expanded the district court's ruling beyond the Colt AR-15, which was the rifle that was the focus of the case, to the broader class.

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7: ABC News, I'm Chuck Sievertson. More attacks going on in the Iran war. U.S. forces are carrying out another wave of air attacks against Iran, says the U.S. military, for the ninth consecutive night. There's a ship on fire off the coast of Oman, says the United Kingdom Maritime Trade Operations Center. No details. A new travel warning from the U.S. State Department, says ABC's Stephen Portnoy in Washington.
8: It says U.S. diplomatic facilities, including those outside the Middle East, could be targeted, and that groups supportive of Iran could target Americans throughout the world. This is the first such warning from the State Department since March.
7: Another U.S. service member's death this weekend in the Middle East was in northern Iraq yesterday, says the U.S. military, during the controlled exploding of a downed Iranian drone. The U.S. military says unidentified remains have been located in the search for a missing service member in Jordan, where two others were killed in an Iranian strike on Friday. This is ABC News.
9: From the LI News Radio Weather Center, for the rest of the morning, clear skies with a low of 63. And as we head into the day, sunny and bright with a high of 81. Tonight, partly cloudy with a low of 63. On Tuesday, mostly cloudy with showers likely in the afternoon and a high of 81. Tuesday night, showers likely throughout the evening with a low of 70. From the LI News Weather Center, I'm J.D. 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
17: And welcome in, ladies and gentlemen, Armed American Radio's monster cast being heard on hundreds of radio stations across the nation. Hour two begins right now. If you're just joining us, welcome in. If you're rejoining us, welcome back. The comments are flying out there. If you're watching us, throw us up on YouTube. We would appreciate it. Subscribe, like, share, comment, get involved. There's over 60 comments, and they just keep rolling. And people are talking about the content today, and it's fantastic. Of course, in the last hour, wow, power hour with the two, John Comerford and with Mark Smith from Four Boxes Diner. Another power hour coming up now with Sarasota County Sheriff Kurt Hoffman. He's on the line. We'll be with Kurt in just a moment, followed by Cam Edwards from BearingArms.com, and you know him from Cam and Company. Greg in Dallas, Texas, tell people where they can watch and participate, and we're going to get cracking.
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17: Boom, and that'll do it. So you know what? Let's go right over to Sheriff Kurt Hoffman, our good friend down in Sarasota County, sitting Sheriff Kurt Hoffman. Kurt, welcome to the program, brother. We have a lot to talk about, and we're going to kill it in a half hour, man. You ready to rock and roll? Win, win, win, win, win. Are you sick of winning yet?
0: No, I'm not sick of winning, Mark. Where do you want to start? I mean, I loaded your inbox this week, right, with all the great things that are going on in my state. Open carry, 18 to 20-year-olds can carry, three-day waiting period, bye-bye. HOAs can't prevent residents from possessing firearms. What did I miss? Non-dangerous felons can carry firearms. I mean, where do we begin?
17: You know, and then consider the Third Circuit, New Jersey, the smackdown, the two Supreme Court cases. I mean, this is just victory after victory, Sheriff. This is historic in ways I've never seen before. And I'll say this, it's kind of a love-hate relationship because, boy, we've been busy. I mean, out here 18 hours a day with content and everything else because it hasn't stopped. And I was having some conversations with Jared Yannis and some of the YouTube guys, and they're busier than they've ever been. And you know what? That's a beautiful thing. Because
0: it is a beautiful thing. You know, I turned 60 this year, Mark, and I'm just kind of glad in my

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5: Live from the LI News Radio studios in the heart of Islip at Long Island's MacArthur Airport. From the city to the tips of the North and South Fork, all the news from our island in one place. 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
6: ABC News, I'm Chuck Sievertson. A ninth straight night of air attacks against Iran have been underway for a few hours now, says the U.S. military, after attending and taking part in the medal awards ceremony at the World Cup Championship in New Jersey. President Trump talked to reporters at Joint Base Andrews, Maryland, repeating what he had said before for weeks.
7: Iran has been very, very badly damaged. They've lost everything almost militarily.
6: The president then headed back to Washington. Another U.S. service member's death this weekend in the Middle East was in northern Iraq yesterday, says the U.S. military, during a controlled detonation of an unexploded downed Iranian drone. The U.S. military says unidentified remains have been located in the search for a missing service member in Jordan, where two others were killed in an Iranian strike on Friday. National average of a gallon of regular gasoline is $3.96, says Gas Buddy, up 14 cents from last week. This is ABC News.
8: From the LI News Radio Weather Center, for the rest of the morning, clear skies with a low of 63. And as we head into the day, sunny and bright with a high of 81. Tonight, partly cloudy with a low of 63. On Tuesday, mostly cloudy with showers likely in the afternoon and a high of 81. Tuesday night, showers likely throughout the evening with a low of 70. From the LI News Weather Center, I'm J.D. 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

Graveyard Blues on the Graveyard Blues Radio Network. And now it's time for Muddy's Pick on Graveyard Blues. And for the month of July, we're featuring Sonny Boy Williamson's album, Keep It to Ourselves. Sonny Boy Williamson, Muddy's Pick on Graveyard Blues.

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0: This is Susan Tedeschi on Graveyard Blues on the Graveyard Blues Radio Network. It hurts so bad. Sonny Boy Williamson, his album, Keep It to Ourselves, is Muddy's pick for July, as suggested by Rob T. from Port Jefferson, New York. And if you want to know more about Muddy's pick, you can go to GraveyardBluesRadioShow.com and find out all about it there. Led Zeppelin before that, Traveling Riverside Blues, doing the Robert Johnson tune, and T-Bone Walker kicking off the show tonight, and Papa Ain't Salty. On Graveyard Blues, I'm Jerry Schaefer. Thank you for being here on this Sunday night. We're coming back after the break. We'll get one from Paul Butterfield and a live one from Government Mule, too. Right after the break, right here on Graveyard Blues, on the Graveyard Blues Radio Network.
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2: 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Nassau County, Suffolk County, all the news from our island in one place. 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
3: ABC News, I'm Chuck Sievertson. A ninth straight night of air attacks against Iran have been underway for a few hours now, says the U.S. military, after attending and taking part in the medal awards ceremony at the World Cup Championship in New Jersey. President Trump talked to reporters at Joint Base Andrews, Maryland, repeating what he had said before for weeks.
4: Iran has been very, very badly damaged. They've lost everything almost militarily.
3: The president then headed back to Washington. Another U.S. service member's death this weekend in the Middle East was in northern Iraq yesterday, says the U.S. military, during a controlled detonation of an unexploded downed Iranian drone. The U.S. military says unidentified remains have been located in the search for a missing service member in Jordan, where two others were killed in an Iranian strike on Friday. National average of a gallon of regular gasoline is $3.96, says Gas Buddy, up 14 cents from last week. This is ABC News.
5: From the LI News Radio Weather Center, for the rest of the morning, clear skies with a low of 63. And as we head into the day, sunny and bright with a high of 81. Tonight, partly cloudy with a low of 63. On Tuesday, mostly cloudy with showers likely in the afternoon and a high of 81. Tuesday night, showers likely throughout the evening with a low of 70. From the LI News Weather Center, I'm J.D. 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
0: Welcome back to Graveyard Blues on the Graveyard Blues Radio Network. Joining me now via the telephone, a good friend of the show, a good friend of mine, and a great author and guitar player, Alan Paul. How are you, Alan?
9: I'm good, Jerry. How are you? Thanks for having me. Always good to talk to you.
0: Yeah, right. Always good to talk to you, too. It's my pleasure. And I mentioned author first. I don't know how you like to, you know, categorize it, because you're great at both things. You're the guitar player, author, so. And, of course, the book, you know, One Way Out, the definitive, like, biography of the Allman Brothers Band that you wrote a few years back. Every Allman Brothers fan should buy it. I tell all my friends, and they've been doing that.
9: Thank you very much. I appreciate that. I definitely think of myself as a writer first and a musician second.
0: Oh, okay, good. Well, I don't know if that's good, but I got that.
9: Yeah, you got it.
10: And we got the Allman Brothers thing going on, too, because I think the first time we met was at an Allman Brothers show. I was always involved with the band and peripherally, and when you were doing, I think you had at the Beacon, around that area, you had some kind of show going on when you were one of the books that you had out, and I know we met then as well. But the Allman Brothers bring a lot of people together that we met. The show, the band you're in, the Friends of the Brothers, let's talk about that a little bit for anybody in our radio audience that may not know about that.
9: Yeah, so Friends of the Brothers, the name is pretty literal. We were friends of the Allman Brothers. We didn't really ever plan on being a band, to be honest, or you know, we didn't set out to be a tribute band. What happened was when Butch Trux passed away in 2017, I was very close with Butch. I was really devastated, and I knew that him being the drummer, nobody was going to throw like a huge tribute to him the way they do for Greg. And I thought, if that's going to happen, I kind of have to do it. And so I did. I put together a group. I called up my friend Andy Allendort, who's a longtime friend. We worked together at Guitar World, which is how we initially knew each other. Then eventually, well, this is after Friends of Others, but we wrote Texas Flood, the biography of Steve Barry Vaughan, together. Andy toured with Dickie Betts for 10 years.
10: Right.
9: So I invited him to join us. I called up my friend Junior Mack, who played with James 15 years and was very actively playing with him at that time, invited him, and I called up my friend Peter Levin, who was the keyboard player for the Greg Allman Band for the last, I think, 5 years of Greg's life, and invited him, and I had put together a core band. I just thought if one of those guys could join us, it would be awesome, but they all came, and so we had a wonderful night at the now defunct American Beauty in Manhattan, and we sold it out, and we had a great time. Crowd loved it. We had a blast, and we said, you know, let's keep doing this. And we didn't really realize at that point that, you know, if it would just be one more gig or whatever. And so Friends of the Brothers was sort of a little bit of a tongue-in-cheek name, but also just really represented how we felt and that we were a little different than your average tribute band.
10: Right.
9: And, you know, it's become almost a 10-year run of shows now, and, you know, never expected that when we began this. And we've been joined now for a bunch of shows over the last couple of years by J-Mo, who is now the last surviving original Allman Brother and someone that I'm very close with. And, that my relationship with him began in earnest, I guess, about 2012-13 when I was writing One Way Out. So obviously it's super an it's a huge honor and just a ton of fun to have J-Mo with us, as he will be tomorrow at City Winery.
10: Yes, and that's amazing too, because it, like you said, the last surviving member, which is great to have him and sad at the same time. I had the chance of interviewing him a few years back. I've pretty much interviewed almost all the members of the band, you know, original and non. But he's a character. He was just great to talk with, and he got on the phone from his home up in Connecticut, I believe, and we just started going.
9: Yep.
10: And I just let him run, and it was just amazing. It was so much fun to talk with him, and it's great that he's going to be playing with you guys again tomorrow night at City Winery, and I'm going to try to get down there myself. But and Andy Allendort, you mentioned, you know, another great musician who I've known for over 20 years from the Long Island music, the blues music scene too. So, and the other guys as well, just great musicians.
9: Yeah, thank you. Well, we started with the four of us. Peter has since moved to Nashville. He's been playing with Lucinda Williams and the High Women and all kinds of great people. So he plays with us when it works. But the other three of us have been the core of the band, and you know, we now have a really steady band with a bunch of great guys, mostly from Long Island, actually.
10: Yeah.
9: And it's just great. And you know, in terms of J-Mo, I'm glad you had that experience of interviewing him. He is one of the most thoughtful, interesting, funny
10: yes.
9: people you'll ever know in your life. And he and I are working together now on writing his memoir, which will probably be out in about a year, in the fall of 2027.
10: Wow.
9: And so I've spent countless hours with him, and we're going to do something a little special at City Winery and open the show with about a half hour on stage conversation from the two of us. So everybody will be able to get a little feel for that J-Mo magic and a little bit of a sense of what the book is be like, I think.
10: Well, that's great. So that's tomorrow night at City Winery. And tickets still available for people who want to get down there and see it?
9: Tickets are available, and they're going pretty fast.
10: I am pissed.
9: But, you know, it's definitely not sold out. And so, you know, I urge you to grab a ticket and come. It's really special. Every time we play with J-Mo, it's a dream. And, you know, this came up pretty quickly because earlier in the summer, J-Mo called me and said, you know, I want to start playing some more. He had sat in a couple of times with Tedeschi Trucks Band, including at the Beacon. He went and played with O'Teal, and he really has had the urge to play. So we started scrambling, and City Winery had this Monday available. I was a little skeptical about, you know, who was going to come out on a Monday in July, but
10: yeah.
9: Tickets are moving and probably will end up sold out, which is great. I mean, and it's wonderful for us, but it's more wonderful for J-Mo in my mind. And, you know, the magic of having him on stage is pretty special.
10: Well, I think, you know, you said Monday night, but still in New York City, and our Long Island audience will make the trip. It's just a quick train ride in on the west side, right by the Hudson River and down by the piers, and it's just a beautiful spot, too. So, I mean, not to mention the great music and conversation with J-Mo beforehand, you also get a lovely venue, so that's going to be lots of fun. Any special guests showing up? Maybe. I don't want you to give away anything you can't. But
9: well, J-Mo always invites some friends to join, and we never know who's going to actually appear. So,
10: all right.
9: But J-Mo's special enough, so
10: yes.
9: J-Mo is our special guest. Anyone else who may show up is absolute great.
10: That's true. I mean, I kind of, you know, I know he doesn't play with the band all the time, but I kind of consider him like an official, well, sounds crazy, friend of the brother, and also former all
9: yeah.
10: brothers. But,
9: thank you. Well, it's an honor that you or anyone would think that. It really is.
10: Yeah,
9: there's nothing else I could say to validate what we're doing other than that J-Mo wants to play with us and that people like you have that thought. But he's all virtually a member of the band, so it's an honor.
10: All right, cool. Well, I have a live one here from one of the shows that you guys did recently. I believe it is called One Way Out, so we're going to get to that track after this, and then I will urge our listeners once again to get down to City Winery tomorrow night to see Friends of the Brothers. Do you have a special website that you can mention? Because I know you well, and I have all your
9: Yeah, sure. Thank you for asking. It's friendsofthebrothersdan.com.
10: Band. Okay, so that's the key.
9: Yeah, it's hard for me to believe this, but we have a fake, we have an impersonator at another website. Somebody who misrepresented themselves and, you know, stole our URL and then wanted to charge us an arm and leg to buy it back. So we're not going to do that. We just have friendsofthebrothersband.com.
10: Okay.
9: And we're also very active on Facebook if you're on there. So
10: okay,
9: you can find us there easily.
10: Okay, well, I'll put that on our website and all social media as well, and I'll mention it right now. Again, friendsofthebrothersband.com.
9: Exactly, and if anybody makes it out that's listening, come say hi. I'm always at the merch table before and after the show, and happy to meet you. Let me know that Jerry sent you. Friends at Graveyard Blues will give you a 10% discount on your merch purchase.
10: That's great.
9: Yeah.
10: All right, that sounds good. We'll have to have the Friends of the Graveyard Blues Band coming opening the show next time with
9: Yeah, that'd be great.
10: Yeah. If I could play anything, I'd be there. But I know Andy always teases me, like, oh, you should come up next time, and we'll get you on stage. Okay, Andy, yeah.
9: can introduce us.
10: I would. I'd love to do that. If you want me to, I would come down tomorrow and definitely do that if you'd like. So we can firm that up after the call.
9: But, that would be great.
10: All right, cool. So like I said, I'm no Tracy Partridge, but I know a little bit of my way around the tambourine. So let's see.
9: Okay, well, thanks again, Jerry, and thanks, everyone, listening, and I hope to see some of you out at City Winery.
10: All right, great. Thank you, Alan, and I will see you tomorrow night as well. And any of listeners come by, make sure you mention that the Graveyard Blues discount at the merch table and come say hi to me as well. Here's the Friends of the Brothers on Graveyard Blues.

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3: 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North Shore, South Shore, all the news from our island in one place. 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
4: ABC News, I'm Chuck Siebertson. A ninth straight night of air attacks against Iran have been underway for a few hours now, says the U.S. military, after attending and taking part in the medal award ceremony at the World Cup Championship in New Jersey. President Trump talked to reporters at Joint Base Andrews, Maryland, repeating what he had said before for weeks.
5: Iran has been very, very badly damaged. They've lost everything almost militarily.
4: The president then headed back to Washington. Another U.S. service member's death this weekend in the Middle East was in northern Iraq yesterday, says the U.S. military, during a controlled detonation of an unexploded, downed Iranian drone. The U.S. military says unidentified remains have been located in the search for a missing service member in Jordan, where two others were killed in an Iranian strike on Friday. National average of a gallon of regular gasoline is $3.96, says Gas Buddy, up 14 cents from last week. This is ABC News.
6: From the LI News Radio Weather Center, for the rest of the morning, clear skies with a low of 63. And as we head into the day, sunny and bright with a high of 81. Tonight, partly cloudy with a low of 63. On Tuesday, mostly cloudy with showers likely in the afternoon and a high of 81. Tuesday night, showers likely throughout the evening with a low of 70. From the LI News Weather Center, I'm J.D. 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
12: A major celebration is on the horizon for one of the genre's true legends. Blues icon and rock and roll Hall of Famer, Buddy Guy is preparing for his 90th birthday concert titled Buddy's Got the Blues at New York's Radio City Music Hall this October. The all-star event will feature an incredible lineup, including Eric Clapton, Joe Bonamassa, Gary Clark Jr., Susan Tedeschi and Derek Trucks, John Baptiste, and many more. The concert comes as Buddy continues touring in support of his latest album, Ain't Done with the Blues. Meanwhile, actor and longtime blues advocate Morgan Freeman is stepping into the recording spotlight. Freeman has announced his debut album, Morgan Freeman's Symphonic Blues Experience, dropping this August. The project traces more than a century of blues history and includes collaborations with Taj Mahal, Keb Moe, Shamika Copeland, and the legendary musicians of Memphis's Royal Studios. The first single, Death Letter Blues, has already been released. Over at Blues Rock Review, new music is taking center stage. Their latest Blues Rock Weekly highlights fresh releases from Joe Bonamassa, Beth Hart, Jovan Webb, When Rivers Meet, and Parker Barrow. Beth Hart has also unveiled a new music video for her song, Stuff For You, while Parker Barrow continues building momentum as one of Southern Rock and Blues' hottest rising acts. Blues Blast Magazine is featuring a spotlight interview with Mississippi bluesman Eddie Cotton Jr., while also reviewing new recordings from Grain Duffy, Billy Price, Galia Volt, and Greg Piccolo and Heavy Juice. The magazine continues to shine a light on both established performers and exciting new talent across the blues landscape. Living Blues Magazine is turning attention towards the future and the past, featuring new releases from Eric Bibb, Van Morrison, and Harold Davenport, while also revisiting classic recordings from Little Walter, T-Bone Walker, and Johnny Otis. Living Blues has also just wrapped voting for its annual awards, with fans and critics once again helping celebrate the very best in blues music. For Graveyard Blues News, I'm Marissa.
2: 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I'm Jerry Schaefer. Here's Jimmy Page and the Black Crowes. Woke up this morning on Graveyard Blues.

There's Scrap-O-Matic on Graveyard Blues on the Graveyard Blues Radio Network. Also heard our old friend Kerry Carney and Thank You, Jesus. And before that, Jimmy Page with the Black Crowes and Woke Up This Morning. This is Graveyard Blues. And that music means that we're wrapping up another show here on Graveyard Blues. But thanks a lot for hanging out with us. We always love you being here. We love playing the music for you. And don't forget, you can go to graveyardblues.com and check out all things Graveyard Blues and even suggest the Muddy's Picks and, you know, requests too, in a way. I mean, if you're interested in certain bands that we don't know about, let us know at graveyardblues.com. In the meantime, we'll see you next week right here on Graveyard Blues on the Graveyard Blues Radio Network.

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3: ABC News, I'm Chuck Sievertson. Air attacks against Iran started Sunday evening Eastern Time for a ninth straight night, says the U.S. military, after awarding medals to the winning Spanish team at the World Cup Championship in New Jersey. President Trump talked to reporters at Joint Base Andrews, Maryland, repeating what he said before, mentioning the Strait of Hormuz.
4: We control the strait. They don't control anything. So we'll see what happens, but we hit them very hard again tonight.
3: The analytics firm Kepler says crossings through the strait have been at their lowest level in 3 weeks. A U.S. official confirms U.S. fighter jets stationed in the United Kingdom and Germany are being sent to the Middle East. U.S. military says the death of a service member in northern Iraq was from a controlled detonation of a downed Iranian attack drone. Unidentified remains have been located in the search for a missing service member in Jordan, where two others were killed in an Iranian strike on Friday. This is ABC News.
5: From the LI News Radio Weather Center, for the rest of the morning, clear skies with a low of 63. And as we head into the day, sunny and bright with a high of 81. Tonight, partly cloudy with a low of 63. On Tuesday, mostly cloudy with showers likely in the afternoon and a high of 81. Tuesday night, showers likely throughout the evening with a low of 70. From the LI News Weather Center, I'm J.D. 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
9: Hi, I'm Dawn, and this is a true story. 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I was diagnosed with lupus, Hashimoto's, chronic fatigue, and other inflammatory conditions. I became so inflamed that I didn't even look the same. I gained weight and was so bloated and fatigued that basic things like getting showered and dressed became a massive chore. 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

And once again, welcome to Thursday, ladies and gentlemen. This segment of our program is being brought to you by the Suffolk County Police Benevolent Association, the PBA. It serves to support law enforcement, participate in special events and programs all designed to help and protect our community. They care about you and keeping us all safe. From the anti-drinking and driving campaigns to protecting our children with education on the Megan's Law, the PBA promotes a great relationship between the police and the people it's sworn to serve. Suffolk County, one of the safest counties in the country, PBA takes pride in its strong belief in our security. They have honored our fallen heroes and contributed greatly to our suburban way of life. Need to know more? Write to the website, folks, www.suffolkcountypba.org. Lou Civillo, president. Let's get right into it. So we usually have the Albany Report talking about the issues of the day, which is what we will be talking about. And we have Senator Murray that will be calling in. But our members of assembly are out on assignment. I know Doug had to go upstate, a couple of meetings up there. Jody, I think the same thing. So we won't have our assembly members today, I sadly report, but we will have the Senator, Senator D. Murray. We'll be talking a lot about, you know, what's happening out there. We're almost midsummer, Labor Day, a while away. Let's enjoy a Long Island summer. I don't mean to rush it because I hate to rush it. I love the summer. That's my most favorite time of year. And we'll be talking about the campaigns that are going on, State Assembly, State Senate, very important. Will there be any changes there? I don't expect the majority to shift, but will the Republicans pick up some seats? Republicans have been doing well statewide in terms of gaining more votes. They're not winning statewide, not yet anyway, but they have been picking up some seats here and there. So, and also if you look at statewide vote totals during the presidential last time out, Donald Trump lost the state of New York, but he didn't lose it by as much as he did the previous time. So it seems like there is a little bit of a shift in the vote in New York State, and maybe we'll talk a bit about that to Senator Murray and what is he hearing door to door. He's a prolific campaigner, so he's out there campaigning all the time. And when you're out there campaigning, you're talking to the vox populi. What do I mean by that? The voice of the people. And so we'll see what he has to say. And then we'll be talking to the Republican chairman, the big guy, Jesse Garcia. He'll be coming on, and what are his candidates saying to him? Because it's the same thing that you're saying to us when you call on. We talk a lot about the issues. A lot of times it's national stuff, but we're in the middle of a state campaign, and also congressional, which is federal too. So that's a big part of it. So it should be a good, informative show. And then we'll be taking phone calls, by the way, a little different this time. At the top of the hour, the 105, we'll be taking some phone calls. If you want to opine about any of this stuff, always welcome. It's really one of the highlights of doing this show that we've been doing well over a decade, and getting the opinions of people. I learned so much about our listening audience, which in my mind is really what Long Island is all about. Long Island is a great place. We have great people. Forget about the politics, you know, nationwide politics. People are all upset. They're upset about Mandami and socialists. And I say don't. Don't worry about that. I mean, that's just, you know, a segment of the population that says some very bizarre things. I sometimes look at it, and you've heard me use this example before. It's where, like, you know, you're raising a little kid, and he starts to talk at 2 or 3 years old, and he finds out about a curse word. And he says the curse word, okay? And everybody starts freaking out. It's the same thing, I think, with some of the socialists. You know, when they're out there saying that, hey, guess what? We're going to do away with the Senate. We're going to do away with the Supreme Court. We're going to do away with the presidency and just come out with one big legislature controlled by one political party and one thought. You know, that's amazing stuff. And everybody gets freaky over it. Even I got freaky over it a little bit. We're reading some of the policies of the Democratic Socialists of America. But, you know, again, if you have the understanding of what's embedded, and we have the most intelligent listening audience on any radio station on the planet, and I will say that, and I will keep on saying that, and I make that assertion by the phone calls that we get and by the learned individuals that call in and make some very intelligent scholarly statements, that when you understand the nature of America and the nature of our economy and how strong we've been and what we were able to do in terms of our technology and industrial might, then you know that this whole idea of socialism and so on, it's just, I think it's just the little babies that are screaming the curse words, you know? I, you know, they

convictions. They probably believe what they say. That's probably the scary part of it, because they speak from what they do not know. And that's really what it is. When they make statements, and I've seen it. I've seen it in members of Congress, you know, up on congressional hearings, not knowing certain things. And I'm looking at them as I'm watching congressional hearings. How could you not know that? You know, there is no level of understanding when you get elected to public office. You don't need a certain degree. You need to be a citizen of the United States, 18 or older. That's it. The same age meaning if you House of Representatives, yes, or the Senate, yes, or the presidency. But on most part, you really just need to be 18 or older for most elective offices in the state. So you don't need a degree in political science, or you don't need a doctorate or whatever. You don't need any of that. So, again, it's up to the population of who we vote for. Mandami, he didn't really have any sort of experience. He was serving a term in the state assembly, but that doesn't necessarily mean that you have vast experience. Now he's running the largest city in the United States, the most important city in the world, that has, I think, a civil service base of employees of over 300,000 people. That's incredible. And you would think you need to know a little bit, but, you know, as far as he's concerned, he wants to stand out in front of penthouses and degrade the people that are the economic engine of the city, that control a property tax base, that control an income tax base, that makes the city thrive. The city's not thriving as much as it once did, looking at the budgets and the budget deficits and so on. And it just takes good administrators. I mean, I could think of people that call into this program, and I'm saying, wow, they make great elected officials. They have an understanding of everything in terms of how municipalities work and how governments work and so on. And we need more of that, and we're not just getting that. We have some great elected officials in Nassau and Suffolk County of both parties, and again, Democrats and Republicans. But the party on the down low is the Democrats. I mean, the ones that want to speak in terms of the common sense voice of the forgotten middle class, they're being drowned out. They're being drowned out by the babies that want to curse. That's who they're being drowned out about. And I use that as a euphemism, as saying outrageous things, because they sound like they're outrageous things. I'm going to say crazy stuff. I'm going to say you could now live your life and never have to worry about rent. Could you imagine that? And never have to worry about health care. Can you imagine that? This is what I heard of a socialist, one of the people running on the Democratic Socialists of America platform. And can you imagine that if you need to go somewhere, it's automatically there in public transportation and all of that? Could you imagine that? You know, again, that is not how capitalism works, by no means. We know that. And but if you're one of the individuals that I say this delicately, maybe you don't really like to work, you don't really like incentives. You know, I kind of think I like sleep until 11 o'clock in the morning, and I can wake up and then I can go down to the dispensary and get some food and then maybe take a free ride on a free bus. And I'm living in a one room apartment, but that's okay. That's how it was in Moscow during the Soviet Union days. There'd be this public housing packing people in. What the heck? That's the way the envisionment was of Frederick Engels and Karl Marx. And that's essentially, they don't understand that. I would like to talk to one of these socialists. Maybe we'll try to get one on the show to just say, well, what do you mean? You know, the first thing they're going to say is that it's not communism. We're not communists. We're socialists, and this is what we believe in. We believe in the downtrodden individual, you know, the people that are the marginalized citizens. And they'll go on and on and on about how people are being subjected to tyranny and all this other stuff. And again, it's not how America was based on, of course. You know, are there people in this country that are poor? Are they not getting a fair shake? Are they not taking advantage of what I call the safety net of programs for Medicaid, indigent individuals not having medical health care or housing, Section 8, things like that? These things do exist, even in a robust economic system like America. And to me, I think that's perfect. That's the way it should be. We need to, every once in a while, help somebody pull up the bootstraps, so to speak. And that's what American capitalism had turned out to be, particularly in the mid-1930s, when we had a terrible, terrible depression. We started with the crash of the banks and the foreclosure on mortgages and businesses closing down because they couldn't have the capital investment that they needed to run, so therefore the Great Depression, 25% unemployment.
this was terrible, terrible times. In fact, the Communist Party USA did very well in those days in the 1930s by building up a membership base because they were offering people a chance. And when people are hurting, they'll get that chance. But is America hurting today? If you want a job and you want to work hard and you want to build some wealth, you have that opportunity to do that. It's not easy. You might have to get up at 5:30 in the morning and you may not get home till 6 o'clock at night, and it's called working hard, but you can build it. You can put up an IRA and you can build for your retirement and so on. But not if you want socialism, and we'll see how that ends up playing itself out come this election and how many socialists do get elected. So, it should be a fairly, easy thing to discern as we start to go on with the summer months and then of course right after Labor Day and the campaign begins in earnest. So we're going to take a short break. Let's talk to the great senator when we get back. Senator Dean Murray coming up next. I'm your host, Tom Shalero, taking phone calls at the 1 o'clock hour. We'll be right back.

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9: ABC News, I'm Chuck Sievertson. Air attacks against Iran started Sunday evening Eastern Time for a ninth straight night, says the U.S. military, after awarding medals to the winning Spanish team at the World Cup Championship in New Jersey. President Trump talked to reporters at Joint Base Andrews, Maryland, repeating what he said before, mentioning the Strait of Hormuz.
10: We control the Strait. They don't control anything. So we'll see what happens, but we hit them very hard again tonight.
9: The analytics firm Kepler says crossings through the Strait have been at their lowest level in 3 weeks. A U.S. official confirms U.S. fighter jets stationed in the United Kingdom and Germany are being sent to the Middle East. U.S. military says the death of a service member in northern Iraq was from a controlled detonation of a downed Iranian attack drone. Unidentified remains have been located in the search for a missing service member in Jordan, where two others were killed in an Iranian strike on Friday. This is ABC News.
2: From the LI News Radio Weather Center, for the rest of the morning, clear skies with a low of 63. And as we head into the day, sunny and bright with a high of 81. Tonight, partly cloudy with a low of 63. On Tuesday, mostly cloudy with showers likely in the afternoon and a high of 81. Tuesday night, showers likely throughout the evening with a low of 70. From the LI News Weather Center, I'm J.D. 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
25: And once again, welcome back. Moving right along. We're having a little bit of an abbreviated Albany report. We've got Senator Dean Murray with us to start us off. And then we'll be taking some phone calls at the 1 o'clock hour. Doug Smith, Jody Giglio, both out on assignment, not able to be with us today. So we're going to make do with the great senator from the 3rd Senate District, Dean Murray. How are you, Dean?
26: Well, I hope I don't let you down, so I'll do my best to.
25: Never do, Senator.
26: Big shoes to fill there, but thanks for having me, Tom.
25: And I think what I was thinking of today, we're spending a lot of time talking about local issues. The folks, as you know, on this program, particularly when we do our call-ins, are always talking about all the issues that affect us here and the affordability crisis on Long Island. And in fact, everybody's looking towards other areas to possibly move. I got an email today from one of our regular listeners. Tom, I'm sorry to say, although I'm not sorry, I'm not really living in New York right now. I'm living in Florida because I just can't afford it anymore. And it's a big issue. Whether it's, as you so articulated, let's say with the MTA and congestion pricing all being shoved down our throats. And then, of course, we hear about New York City needing more money. And we know if that comes from the state budget, it's really coming from us, Senator. And you well know that. You're up there fighting all the time. And now you're in the midst of a campaign. There's a gubernatorial campaign going on. The excitement is starting to build. And as I want to just notify folks at 1:35 hour, we got Jesse Garcia, the GOP chairman, coming on to talk about what the candidates are saying to him and how important this election is. And so I throw it to you. I know you're a prolific campaigner. I said that during the opening segment. What are the folks saying to you about some of the things that I have mentioned? And is there a level of being disheartened over the great state of New York?
26: Well, yes. Let's handle that right now. Yes, there is. There's much disappointment and frustration. There's frustration on my level and on my end, and that is because you're right. We have an affordability problem. There is zero doubt about that. We absolutely do. And during session this year in Albany, we would continually bring up the fact that, listen, we are losing population. We are losing New Yorkers. They are leaving the state. They're voting with their feet, and they're leaving because they cannot afford to stay here. They don't see a future that is affordable. They don't see a current that is affordable, a present. But we're leading the nation and people leaving. Why aren't we hitting the pause button here and saying, let's take a look at why. Let's really look at this. And every excuse we get, Tom, every excuse was Washington, D.C. and Donald Trump. Well, they're doing this, that, and the other. No. Yet, no one in the state Senate on the Democrat side, the leadership in the state Senate or the leadership in the assembly would acknowledge that this year's budget that was 2 months late, by the way, and caused a lot of chaos for people, this year's budget ended up being $23 billion more than last year. Now, how do you say on one side, yes, we have an affordability problem, but on the other side, then increase spending that was already at record levels, by the way. Well, how do you take that and increase it by $23 billion? So I did a little research, and $23 billion, so we're talking just the increase from last year to this year in spending. That in itself, $23 billion, is more than 21 other states' entire budgets. Like, just think about that. And then you wonder why we have an affordability problem. So they want to blame Donald Trump. And my good friend, actually we had a couple guys that brought this up, but Steve Rhodes, Senator Rhodes from Nassau County, brought it up during a debate on the floor, and he said, so let me understand this. Your argument is it's all Donald Trump's fault. It's the gas prices and all this because of the war in Iran and this, that, the other. It's all his fault why the gas prices and everything up and utility prices and all this are so high. If that's the case, is Donald Trump not the president of the United States, meaning all 50 states, not just New York? Because if that's the case, why is New York 70% higher? Why are all the utility bills in New York 70% higher than the national average? If it was Donald Trump's fault, wouldn't it be nationwide? Why is it that New York in particular is so much higher? Could it be that it's not Donald Trump's fault? Could it be because you guys spend like drunken sailors? And then when anybody brings up the idea of waste and fraud and abuse and let's go after it and let's investigate it, you guys snub your nose and you immediately shift and again blame Donald Trump and the Republicans in Washington. Well, here's an interesting fact, Tom. About a week ago, a report was released. And it showed there was an audit done on the state of New York, on the Attorney General's office, on how much they're going after waste and fraud and abuse in the Medicaid system, and in particular fraud. Tom, we're dead last in the country. Letitia James is so busy going after Donald Trump, she's not doing her job here. She's not going after all of the fraud, the Medicaid fraud, which we know is in the billions of dollars. So my point is, and sorry for rambling, but my point is, it is very frustrating when we hear the excuses and yet there's nothing being done about it on this level because they're denying that there is a problem here. Yet we're seeing New Yorkers leave at a record pace. I think there needs to be a dose of reality. There needs to be a wake-up call. And hopefully this November is when that wake-up call comes that says, hey, guess what? We're not buying your excuses anymore. We're not buying it. It's just not, it doesn't make sense. You can't blame Donald Trump for everything in New York. You can't blame Republicans in Washington, D.C. for everything wrong in New York and then ignore the fact that you guys aren't doing your job. So I really hope the voters are hearing the whole story and paying attention.
25: Senator, do you think, see, what you're saying obviously makes a lot of sense. There's a lot of common sense initiated in that, too. It just, to me, the problem that I'm having with is the fact that we are, I mean, you just gave some outrageous numbers, never figuring in the fact, and it just seems the majority doesn't do this, and, well, there's people leaving the state, and that's a lessening of the tax base. We've seen businesses, we talked about that last week, Senator, the billions of dollars leaving just New York City alone. If you're leaving New York City, you're also leaving New York State. We have seen all of that. It seems like it's all about an agenda, okay? And it's about a political party. And we have seen this. I've read so much extensively during my love of history of the beginning of the genesis of political parties when Hamilton and Jefferson were going at it with the Federalists and then, of course, the Democratic Republicans and so on. And it all started with agenda. It all started with ideology. Well, we still have that today. But what is that ideology? The Democrats that you come across, the majority party, number one, they don't worry about what the people are thinking. It's all about an agenda, and the agenda is to spend money in certain areas that are not necessarily beneficial to the folks. Whereas I speak to you, and I speak to a lot of other members of the legislature, including some Democrats, and many of them have the constituencies in mind, like you do. When you go door to door and you're out there in Patchogue and Bellport and all these different areas where you are the state senator, you're considering, well, how are these people living? How are they doing with their paychecks? What can New York State do to make it better? But I think the majority of people in Albany, when it comes down to the districts they represent, don't think of it that way. So therefore, what do we do? Is it a level of arrogance and so on? Now, there are some good numbers to say, Senator. Well, let's say the last time Donald Trump ran statewide, he picked up almost 10 percentage points. But here's the rub. He still didn't win. The majority vote in New York State is still going towards a party that seems to be less interested in what your paycheck does on Friday when you get it, as opposed to deciding how do we call males or how do we call females as gestating persons or non-gestating persons. And that seems to be the interest. For whatever reason, you go to the Soho Democratic Club, and could you imagine what they're talking about on their meetings? They're not talking about what you and I are talking about. They're talking about things that just come out of another planet, and that the fact that the DSA is proposing an agenda that does away with the U.S. Senate, that does away with the U.S. Supreme Court, and that comes out with a greater body of representatives and makes the speaker the executive branch. It's just bizarre. But yet, not too far from those different enclaves, well, you just have to drive east on the LIE, and you go to normalcy. It just seems to be missing something. So does it matter that the common sense is picking up some votes, but second place doesn't exist in politics?
26: Right, and that's your point, is when is the actual wake-up call where they acknowledge you're going to have to make changes? In order to make changes, there has to be changes at the top. They say that the first step in solving a problem is acknowledging you have a problem.
25: Mm-hmm.
26: Right now, the problem is within the Democrat Party in New York State, where they are split. You have a very radical left led by the mayor of New York City, who is painting this picture. And what they're doing is they're seeing how bad it is. And they're acknowledging, oh God, yes, it's terrible. Oh my gosh, it's terrible. But if you elect us, we have a utopia. Of course, that utopia isn't real. It doesn't exist. Nowhere in the world has it actually succeeded. It's just not true. And you can look to Venezuela and others as to how much it has failed. But they're still selling it, and they're selling it, and people are buying it, mainly young people are buying it, because they don't know any better. And they're saying, yes, you're right, it is terrible, I want better. And this guy's promising us free housing, free child care, free bus service, grocery stores that'll lower the prices, you know, to the floor. But who's paying for all that stuff? They don't acknowledge that. There's no details in the promises, and no one's thinking past the promises to reality. And the reality is, it just doesn't work. None of that is going to come to fruition, because it's not, it can't. We don't have the money to pay for it, and it's not magic. But they're so upset at what it's like right now. They're looking for that utopia. They're looking for the answer. And Tom, like anything worth having is hard work to get. Yeah. In order to get out of this, we're going to have to roll up our sleeves and make some really hard decisions. For one, Medicaid. Why do we spend so much? We spent $124 billion in Medicaid alone in New York State. Why? The federal government says you must give these services. It's a basic Medicaid coverage. That's what Florida does. They do the basic Medicaid offerings. New York says, yeah, hold my beer. That's not enough. We're going to put this in there and that in there. Sex change operation? Sure, let's have Medicaid pay for it. You want the third eye on your forehead? Sure, Medicaid will pay for it. Anything you want, basically, in New York, Medicaid pays for it. We're offering the Cadillac of services, but we can't afford it. And that's where the reality comes in, where we're going to have to make hard decisions and say, I'm sorry, but no, we can't offer all of that stuff anymore. But instead of trimming it down, they're looking to offer more and more bills. Well, let's put this under Medicaid. Let's put that under Medicaid. Forgetting that the bill is exploding and we cannot afford it. And every time we grow it bigger, there's more fraud. Why? Because there's more opportunity for fraud. And I go back to what I said earlier. A recent report shows that New York State is not going after them. Do you know who is going after them, Tom? Suffolk County. Ray Tierney. The county executive. Ed Romaine. They're going after the fraud here in Suffolk County. And they've got some big cases they've been busting. Here's the problem. They don't get much out of it. They don't really get the benefit. They'll do all the hard work, but they don't really get any benefit out of it. Meanwhile, New York State, who does benefit, is doing nothing. Not only were we last on the list, Tom, there's 50 states. You'd think if we were last, we were number 50, right? No, we were 51st. That's how bad we are as far as not doing the job of going after fraud. We were so bad, the federal government gives New York State money to go after fraud in Medicaid. The federal government said, we're not giving you any more money to do that because you're not doing it. You're not doing the job. But Ray Tierney's doing it here in Suffolk County. And so what I'm looking to do is team with them and looking to introduce legislation that will give the local law enforcement a bigger piece of whatever they recover. If you're doing all the hard work, why shouldn't the taxpayers and you benefit here? So if they bust a big ring, say, for $5 million, let's give them a nice chunk of that. That will help lower the taxes in Suffolk County. So, A, we get rid of the fraudsters, put them away, put them in jail. We stop spending all that money that we were spending on that fraud, so everybody saves. And on top of it, whatever they recover, the locals get a piece of that. So, again, it helps raise funds for the local government, thus lowering taxes for the local residents. So we're working on trying to put something like that together because I think it's the right thing to do. And if New York State's not going to do it, we have to allow others to do it. And guys like Ray Tierney, they're going to do it. So these are things we have to do, but it takes rolling up your sleeve and really working hard to do it. And that's why you rarely see things getting done
25: And I also think when you think about it, the ideology, the agenda sometimes takes over from what really makes sense. Everything you just said makes sense. Everything we talk about on the show makes sense when one thinks about how to make it better for the people of the great state of New York. You know, I've heard arguments, oh, Tom, stop comparing New York to Florida and so on. But they both have, Florida and New York both have state legislatures. They both have governors. They both have taxes. They both have budgets. And it's just the way in which they're played. it's more money in New York for everything. We know that. Now, why is that? I mean, I guess you could make some explanations to that, the cost of government. Certainly, we have stronger unions here. They're a right-to-work state. So the unions inside of New York State have been able to negotiate pretty good deals for their union members. But at the same time, the cost of living makes the baseline for, let's say, the teachers union or the even the construction trades and so on to say, look, this is what we need because of the cost of living. The cost of living in Suffolk County is a lot more than it is in the Tampa region, although Tampa region is starting to get a little closer. So, you know, I guess you could make those points, but not to the extent of where it is right now, where New York State, less of a population, is, what, almost 1.5 times the budget? Of almost double the budget of, the budget of,
26: Florida has 3.1 million more people than New York, but New York State's budget is roughly 2.5 times.
25: It shouldn't be that way. It shouldn't be that way.
26: No, of course not. And, and so what you have to do is you have to uncover why. Like, look at some of the reasons why. But again, you don't have to look any further than Medicaid. Like I said, because that alone, you're talking billions with a B, not millions, billions of dollars difference between what Florida spends and what New York spends. It starts with all the offerings that we make. Then, because of that, because we grow it to be this giant monster and monstrosity, there's more opportunity for fraud. So there are, again, billions with a B dollars in fraud taking place every year, and we, the taxpayers, pay for it. So again, to your point, identify some of the areas and then identify how do we fix it. And New York's not doing that. Instead, their pat answer all year long this year, despite what we would bring up, is it's Donald Trump and the Republicans in Washington. That's our problem. They're cutting our funding. Okay. Well, even if they were, you're raising the funding. You're spending $23 billion more than you did last year. How do you make that money up? It's coming from the taxpayers. That's not the way to make it more affordable.
25: Maybe you can educate me and the listeners, because sometimes I delve into this and sometimes I forget. Do we no longer have, or is it rare to have, standalone bills that obviously cost the taxpayer money? Are they no longer voted on a singular basis, or are they all wrapped in? So we don't really know how a legislator votes on a specific issue anymore. I know, does the governor even have a line item veto, where she could look, or he, depending on what happens in November, could look at where money is going to finally take it out of the budget? Do we no longer have that?
26: No. So the way it goes now, it's gotten to the point where, to your point, if you have a bill come up and it has an economic impact to the state, the pat excuse is, oh, well, that has to be handled in the budget. And so that's what they do. That's right. The way they get rid of bills, and that's the way they also bundle them into budget bills. And so you're right, to your point, you can have 27 things that are fantastic, but then you have another 43 over here that are terrible, and they're all rolled into one budget bill. And that's what makes it so difficult. That's why it's a love-hate relationship with budget, because they love it because it gives them protection, but we hate it because it's easy to stuff all the pork in there. And all the stuff that doesn't belong. And that's what happens year after year. And that's how you end up with $23 billion more than last.
25: Amazing. Well, once again, Senator, thanks for joining us today on our Albany Report. We'll talk to you again next week. Senator DeMurray,
26: thank
25: you.
26: God bless.
25: Okay, we're going to take a short break. Open up the phones, 631-451-1039. If you want to opine, give us a call, 631-451-1039. I'm Tom Shalera. We'll be right back.

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8: ABC News, I'm Chuck Sievertson. A U.S. official confirms that U.S. fighter jets stationed in the United Kingdom and Germany are being sent to the Mideast. ABC's Allison Kosick.
9: F-16s from Germany and stealth F-35 fighters from Britain are being sent, along with aerial refueling capabilities. The State Department saying groups supportive of Iran could target Americans worldwide.
8: U.S. military saying it's ended a ninth night of air attacks against Iran, and that among the targets were Iranian military command centers, air defense, missile and drone launch sites, and communications networks. The U.S. military says the death of a service member in northern Iraq over the weekend was from a controlled detonation of a downed Iranian attack drone. Unidentified remains have been located as the military has searched for a missing service member in Jordan, where two others were killed in an Iranian strike on Friday. This is ABC News.
10: From the LI News Radio Weather Center, for the rest of the morning, clear skies with a low of 63. And as we head into the day, sunny and bright with a high of 81. Tonight, partly cloudy with a low of 63. On Tuesday, mostly cloudy with showers likely in the afternoon and a high of 81. Tuesday night, showers likely throughout the evening with a low of 70. From the LI News Weather Center, I'm J.D. 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
17: Hi, I'm Dawn, and this is a true story. 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I was diagnosed with lupus, Hashimoto's, chronic fatigue, and other inflammatory conditions. I became so inflamed that I didn't even look the same. 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
23: And once again, welcome back. Moving right along. This segment of our program is being brought to you by the Suffolk County Police Benevolent Association, the PBA. It serves to support law enforcement, participate in special events and programs all designed to help protect our community. They care about you and keeping us all safe. From the anti-drinking and driving campaigns to protecting our children with education on the Megazord, the PBA promotes a great relationship between the police and the people it's sworn to serve. Suffolk County, one of the safest counties in the country, the PBA takes pride in its strong belief in our security. They have honored our fallen heroes to contribute greatly to our suburban way of life. Need to know more? Right to the website, folks, www.suffolkcountypba.org. Lou Savillo, president. Let's get right into it. Taking phone calls, folks. We had to move the phone call session a half hour earlier today due to the absence of Doug Smith, Jody Kickley. We're both on assignment, so we amended our Albany report. Just in case you're just joining us, 631-451-1039. And we've got Margaret over in Yapping. Hey, Margaret, what say you?
24: Hi, just a quick thing. I've often heard comments about the free buses in New York City.
23: Yes.
24: And it turns out that they really, that program really is underway on a trial basis, like a 6 to 12 month trial, that there is a free bus route in every borough. So just wanted to provide.
23: Well, I'm going to double check because I understand that got defeated because when Mandami went up to Albany, and wanted, I think he ended up asking for $4 billion and ended up giving him the $6 billion. It still did not cover the monies for free buses. But I've always take what the folks say when they call in, and I'm going to look that up because my understanding was that the program was held back for now. But I'll respect what you said, and I'll look it up because they just they couldn't afford it right now because they're running a deficit. But that's the last I heard.
24: Yeah, I just checked a source today that said that it was up and running for about 40,000 people and one in each borough on a 12 basis to 12 months. That's what I heard. So always good to look things up.
23: Well, that would be interesting. Yeah, that would be interesting. But let me see what the story with that is. But thanks, Margaret. Appreciate it. 631-451-1039. Joey from Brookhaven. Good, Joey.
25: Hey, Tom. Yeah, yesterday, you were in a rush. But what I was telling you is that about the immigration thing, okay,
23: right.
25: That, you know, people that are here for a long time and, you know, as long as they became, like, got jobs, did the right thing and had no criminal record, and they become, before they allowed to stay, citizens with Social Security numbers, that's I'm all for it. Because they don't have any criminal record, okay, and they get a Social Security number, at least we know who they are and what they are, and knowing that they're good people. I have nothing against that at all. I know it's a crime to come illegally, I understand. But the other guy said, he's 100% right, like you said. But if it's a good person that's been here 15 years and never did nothing wrong or broke the law, why can't they make him a citizen and swear him in, right? And then give him a Social Security number and fingerprint him. And that's all you need to do, because then if anything happens, you know who he is and where he is.
23: Well, I think something needs to be done because we're dealing with millions of people. But I hear the arguments on both sides. After our discussion yesterday, I went onto the webpage for Social Security and just to find out who can gain Social Security cards and Social Security numbers. You need the Social Security number in order to get a job because employers are not going to hire you. But you could also get something called an ITN. This is what I found.

0: papers leading up to naturalization, no green card. You can probably work with an ITN number, which I understand you don't need citizenship for. So,
1: wow.
0: You know, it's amazing when you think about it. It's amazing.
1: It is amazing. And the other thing, too, is that Tommy goes, Tom was saying that, you know, these people that, these communists in our country now, I don't know if you've seen this morning, Rubio was on, and he's cracking down on all the stuff, which is like, you know, the real bad, bad people that come over there, you know, raping, murdering, kidnapping, all that kind of stuff.
0: Right.
1: You know what? I'm all for ICE for going after them because they're evil and they're murderers and rapists and child molesters. They need to go to jail and get caught. And if anybody's against that, well, I feel bad for them because we shouldn't even be talking because it's ridiculous if you're on the side of that.
0: There is a movement in this country, obviously. You know, people are starting to recognize, like, what is ICE doing? I mean, we have so much criticism on ICE. You know half the people running for office now want to abolish ICE, Immigration Customs Enforcement. They want to abolish it. Not a good idea. Not a good idea.
1: No.
0: But I would definitely support, and I think a lot of people would support, just what you just said. We got some bad people, Joey. There's some real bad people out there. Unless you worked in law enforcement, you never got an opportunity. If you never got an opportunity to meet people like this, you're very lucky because they're really bad. And you got to stop them. And you got to incarcerate them, you know, that sort of thing. And we have different levels of law enforcement for that purpose. And on the federal level, obviously, we have a lot of individuals here illegally that are here for one reason. To kill people, to human traffic, to apply a drug trade. These are bad people, and they have to be removed from our society. Particularly if you're if you're never a victim, you could throw out, oh, I feel bad for them and so on. And you can go down there to New Jersey, and you could protest outside the ICE facility where these people are locked up. You could do that. But the first time somebody drags you out of a car and hijacks your car, beats the heck out of you, you might change your difference there. You might change your opinion. So we need to continue doing what we're doing. And unfortunately, it needs the cooperation, Joey, of all 50 states. You got states like New York now that are not going to cooperate. You know, Minnesota certainly doesn't, and so on. So you can't put it on the ICE agents. You can't. We don't have enough. And unfortunately, that's the situation. So it's a self-fulfilling prophecy. You want to abolish ICE because you feel there's wrongdoings. There's wrongdoings because you're not giving ICE what they need. And that's the backup from the locals. You know, it's a simple answer, Joey. It's a very simple answer. It's just that we're not doing
1: it. Absolutely. One more thing, Tom. We did a 5K run in Belport Village. It was Sunday we did it. Yeah, and Suffolk PD, of course, the best of the best. Came and helped out. They did an outrageous job, as they always do. Fire police, we did it. And then also, we even had auxiliary, Suffolk County Auxiliary. And I was really impressed how they handled themselves and what they did. They, you know, of course, they had to go through the academy like everybody else, which you're going to get the best definitely out of nowhere else in the world. They are definitely number one down in the academy. There's nobody better. But it just goes to show what a great job and professionals they are. And I loved it, every second of it. It was awesome.
0: Right. Then they work hard, and, you know, you hear Kevin Catalino on our
1: Absolutely.
0: Show, you know, and I got to know, of course, I know a lot of the top brass there, and I know a lot of our officers.
1: Yeah.
0: No, they work hard. By the way, it's a privilege. When you get called, I think you're swearing in 75 people on Monday, Joey. And when you get called for the Suffolk Police...
1: Every year now, every year.
0: Yeah, yep. When you get called to become a Suffolk County Police Officer, you're a young man, you're a young woman... you maybe went to a couple of years over at Suffolk Community College. You took the test. And by the way, they screen like crazy. I went through that screen. It's not easy. It's not just passing a test, a written test. You have to go through a physical agility, which almost half the people fail it because they can't run a damn mile and a half or whatever the new protocol is now. I know when I did through it, it was a mile and a half. And then you got to do an amount of sit-ups, push-ups. And then you got to go through a background, and they investigate your background. These days they take your cell phone, Joey. They said, open up your cell phone.
1: Did they make you put your feet in the box and you had to touch your toes? Remember that one?
0: Yeah, well, it wasn't easy, but now today, I didn't have to go through this, but today they want to see your social media profile. And if you decide that you like posting pictures of you getting drunk or smoking pot, and to show all your friends what a party you are, and then you're sitting there before...
1: Anyway, if you do that, you're an idiot. You don't deserve to go on anyway.
0: But some of them do, Joey. I talk to the investigators. They say once, you know,

0: a lot of times the recruit may say, well, are you really allowed to look at my social profile on Facebook? And they laugh at them. Yeah, we're allowed because you're in the, you don't have to be invited to join the Suffolk Police Department. We could uninvite you, okay? And then a lot of times there's the embarrassment. I used to tell this to the young people at Suffolk Community College. Be careful what you post. Watch your pictures. Yeah. Be careful what you say.
1: Stupid. All the kids do in schools, they post stuff. It's unbelievable. They're like idiots. I don't know.
0: The pictures of them drunk, you know? Pictures of them smoking pot, weed, whatever you want to call it. And then, of course, now you apply to the police department and your investigator's looking at that stuff. So the point I'm trying to make is...
1: They know everything. From the day you were born to the day you go in, they know up to present. They know everything. They don't let nothing get by.
0: Exactly. So that's why I say congratulations to the 75 being sworn in on Monday.
1: Amen to that.
0: You're joining the best police department in the world, and they went through a lot to get to that swearing in. They went through a lot. And they have clean Facebook pages, I guess. I guess that's a part of it too. And there's been, you know, again, that's why I investigate. Anyhow, thanks, Joey. Appreciate it.
1: Yeah, brother, be good. Be safe.
0: Okay, you can thank. We're taking phone calls, folks. 631-451-1039. I think a lot of people don't realize, you know, what it takes. You know, those people on YouTube, that go after our cops every day because they make money from their subscribers and, they go after our police. They have no idea what it takes to be a Suffolk police officer and a Nassau police officer and a New York City police officer. That, again, they don't, seem to know that it's a very rigorous schedule. You gotta really want it. There's so many young men and women that I know that took the test initially and got good grades. They got 95. You get a 95 on the Suffolk written test, you're probably gonna be called for the next battery of tests, which is the physical agility. And then of course you go through a background check and then you go through the final interviews and so on. It's a lot. And what happens is a lot of them who do score pretty well, they just don't want it. They don't say, nah, I don't want to go through all of that. But the ones that do, like the 75 on Monday, that are going to be sworn in. Actually, I think it's 75. That's what Kevin Catalina, the police commissioner, told us this week, that they're swearing in a whole new bunch of people. You got to really want it. And you got to really want to do a good job. And you got to really have the motivation to help people. And then you're molded into a cop by the greatest police staff ever, and that's at the Suffolk Police Academy. Those men and women that teach over there, they are damn good. And they teach everything. It's not just Supreme Court decisions of how to abide by somebody's constitutional rights and make sure that you are an arbiter of the United States Constitution when you are out there, and how to take situations and bring them down. And then, of course, you know, the key questions of this is how to keep people safe. It's all part of it. It's the toughest job in the world. You got to be a psychiatrist. You got to be a sociologist. You got to be well-versed in defensive tactics. And I can go on and on. Also, you got to be a lawyer. You know, the ability to know the law. Toughest job in the world. And those people that all they want to do is denigrate the cops. And I would mention the one person here in Suffolk County that does that. He loves doing it. And, you know, he served time in prison. Most of them do, by the way. The people that want to really criticize our cops as tyrants and bad people have no idea what it takes to become a police officer in the United States of America and the background that you need. Most of our police officers have military training and so on. So when you get the losers that set up a YouTube channel and they want to go out there and videotape the cops and talk about them as tyrants and all this nonsense they're saying, most of them have criminal backgrounds. So what does that tell you? It goes along with what I say all the time. If you don't like cops, hug a criminal. That's it. Support the criminals, which they do here in New York State in the legislature. It just seems like we're trying to do as so much that we can for people that commit crimes, you know, cashless bail and so on. And let's let people go, let them go because they're being subjected. But we have them in Suffolk County. We have people like that. We have people that serve prison time, get out, and give them credit. They come out with a way to make money. And that's go after the people that arrested them, that stopped them from committing another level of victimization. It's simple, folks. Either you're good or you're bad. Either it's good or it's evil. And as simple as that. You know, who is going to help you in an emergency? When you call 911, who's going to come? The criminals? The ex-cons? They're going to come with their video cameras? and then preach to you about the tyrant cops or the police officer that's going to come there, come to your scene and help you, whether it's a medical emergency, and most of our officers are trained in EMT tactics and so on. This is what's going to happen. And unless we wake up to that, we're still going to have the abolish ICE or the cops like Mandami. No new money in the New York City police budget. We have no new money. We're not going to hire another 10,000 cops. We'll hire some half-price social workers that will go to the scene of a domestic or go to the scene of a carjacking and try to calm the people down, because the carjackers already left. Let's not chase them around, because we don't want to violate their rights if we chase them. It's all this craziness that's going on right now. Will we ever, and I ask this, folks, will we ever go to some sort of common sense where good is good and bad is bad? Will we ever get to that point? It's hard to say. Anyhow, my number here is 631-451-1039. How about bizarre? Representative Mary Miller, a Republican from Illinois, she was on a committee. And she was asking two university medical leaders. I'm talking about the dean, the deans of two well-known medical schools, about a syllabus that basically answers the question about non-biological women having babies. And it's in part of their teaching ability about the framework for gender and sex concepts in teaching. And she was asking one of the deans about using the term pregnant women, that you're not using the word pregnant women. And she basically said, can you just say pregnant people? Is that more of a way in which to be accurate as to who can have babies? And she asked the doctor, a dean of a medical school, about whether men can have babies. Now, come on, folks. Can we go to normal now? You know what the answer to that is? No, men can't have babies. No, that's not what he said. He said, well, who are the pregnant people? This was his answer. And she was going crazy, Representative Miller. She was saying, no, I'm not asking you that. But he said, nope, it goes to the idea of what pregnant people are. And then he did say, though, but I want to tell you, Representative Miller, that the majority of women, they don't use the word women. The majority of people that have babies are women. So think about that statement. The majority? And she said, well, then if the majority of people that have babies are women, then that means there's a minority of people that have babies that are men. I'm laughing while I'm saying this because I can't believe. When are we going to get over this? We need to get over it, okay? And I'm not saying they're asking people on the street. They're asking two deans of medical schools what they feel about that, because they're teaching about this non-biological women that who can have babies. They're teaching that, and they're asking would-be doctors, wannabe doctors, that don't use man and woman in your vernacular, and that you need to phrase it in different ways because of the diversity of people, particularly if you're going to be a gynecologist, that are either men or women. You cannot use the phrase man or woman. Think about, and don't even think about that. It's just too confusing. 631-451-1039. He just hung up. I was just getting to Rocco. Poor Rocco. Just about to get the rock up. So in any case, that's, you know, part of the syllabus that they're using in medical school. And I don't know. I can't even trace the beginning of this. When did this dialogue happen? Cause I was looking this up and to see exactly, you know, what we're talking about in terms of, the whole idea of not recognizing gender identification and so on. I think we got Rocco back. We got Rocco back, folks. Go ahead, Rocco.
2: Yeah, I'm calling about the air quality. The air quality right now, because of the Canadian wildfire.
0: Yep.
2: Right now, we have an air quality in Southold of 500, which is hazardous.
0: Really?
2: And then Riverhead is 203, and it says very unhealthy. So
0: wow.
2: You just go to your iPhone and say, like, the air quality in Cutchogue. Cutchogue is 500.
0: Wow.
2: I'm over here in Selden. What would the air quality in Selden be?
0: Didn't we have this last year? Last year we had the same thing because of Canadian wildfires or something that's taking place. I know I was talking to Zach about this morning. Zach, our engineer for today, we were talking about this. And, yeah, there's some hazard there. There's some hazard
2: If I may, I'm in Selden. The air quality is 93, and it says moderate. So if you're out in the North Fork there or Riverhead, I would suggest wearing a mask and staying indoors until this air quality comes down.
0: Because there are people, you know, they have asthma, they have breathing difficulties, and that, you know, that could certainly have an effect. Yeah. I'm glad you brought that up, because I meant to bring it up myself.
2: If I may, Tom, I want to thank State Senator Dean Murray, my state senator. He's just so brilliant there, and as far as I'm concerned, he should win with 100% of the vote, because nobody works harder, nobody tries harder. He's just an amazing man.
0: Exactly. Full-time. He's so a full-time state senator, no doubt about it. Right. You're right. I agree. Thanks, Rocco. I appreciate it. Okay, we're going to take a short break when we get back. Let's talk to the chairman when we get back.

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6: ABC News, I'm Chuck Sievertson. A U.S. official confirms that U.S. fighter jets stationed in the United Kingdom and Germany are being sent to the Mideast. ABC's Allison Kosick.
7: F-16s from Germany and stealth F-35 fighters from Britain are being sent, along with aerial refueling capabilities. The State Department saying groups supportive of Iran could target Americans worldwide.
6: U.S. military saying it's ended a ninth night of air attacks against Iran, and that among the targets were Iranian military command centers, air defense, missile and drone launch sites, and communications networks. The U.S. military says the death of a service member in northern Iraq over the weekend was from a controlled detonation of a downed Iranian attack drone. Unidentified remains have been located as the military has searched for a missing service member in Jordan, where two others were killed in an Iranian strike on Friday. This is ABC News.
8: From the LI News Radio Weather Center, for the rest of the morning, clear skies with a low of 63. And as we head into the day, sunny and bright with a high of 81. Tonight, partly cloudy with a low of 63. On Tuesday, mostly cloudy with showers likely in the afternoon and a high of 81. Tuesday night, showers likely throughout the evening with a low of 70. From the LI News Weather Center, I'm J.D. 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
20: And once again, welcome back. Moving right along. Final segment of the week now. We have with us the chairman of the Suffolk County Republican Committee. A lot of politics going on. It's always great to have Jesse on. I do want one quick announcement. I want to thank Senator Dean Murray, because we did get a call last segment. Margaret called in talking about the bus program in New York City that is up and running. And my understanding was they couldn't find the money for it. And I had said that, but while Margaret was speaking, Senator Murray was listening to us. And he just texted real quickly that the full program is not running, but they do, and I put this out to Margaret, and I want to thank you. They do have a pilot program with a handful of bus routes that are being free. So the listener, which is Margaret, is correct. It is a very small sampling of a handful of test routes because, as you said, meaning me, they cannot afford anything close to offering it across the full system because New York City is running a deficit. So, once again, thanks to our listeners who actually come in and contribute and so on, just like we have the great contributor, the chairman, Jesse Garcia. Hey, Jess, what is going on?
21: Hey, how's everything going? I hope everyone's enjoying their summer, even though it seems the Canadians have taken their, you know, wildfire fighting tools from, you know, from Newsom and the Long Island, the Los Angeles mayor, you know?
20: Yeah.
21: I think we have to sue Canada for, you know, ruining our summer.
20: Chairman, did this happen last year? Was it last year or the year before? Do you remember offhand? Because I can't remember.
21: I think it was 2023 it happened with the wildfires that, you know, created this haze and such. And if you remember, the great Senator Al D'Amato was one of the first people in the mid-80s that truly led an effort about acid rain because, as we know, the winds go from west to east. And a lot of the pollution that may have been going on in other countries or in different regions of America, that those, you know, that would come over the United, come over New York and Long Island and produce acid rain. If you remember that, I think you and
20: I do
21: enough to remember acid.
20: Yeah, I do remember that. Yeah, wow. Well, we heard from Zach, who was my engineer for today. He's a research analyst during the course of the program that it was 3 years ago on Long Island. That we had the same thing. That,
21: there you go.
20: Yeah, you were right. Yeah, Chairman, you were right. Very important that we get the facts straight. As I said,
21: my leaders and my candidates, just follow the leader. That's what
20: happened. Well, let me bring this all this up, this whole idea of what's happening in this country, what's happening locally and so on. I read the platform. I don't know if you did or not. You have to be sitting down and not laughing. I read the platform of the Democratic Socialists of America. And even the way they have a website, the website looks like it came right out of the old Soviet Union, you know, with the hammer and the sickle and the red background and the way the wording, the print, the font that they use. Very communist, if one would say that. And of course they're talking about doing away with the Senate, doing away with the executive branch, no Supreme Court, a larger House of Representatives, sort of like the Politburo. Remember the old Politburo from the Soviet Union? It had like 800 members or something like that.
21: Yes.
20: And then a one-party control, and that the socialists are ready to take control. And I'm looking at this and said, well, what planet are these people living on and so on? Now, I would put the corollary to that, and I'm going to ask you this as the chairman, as Mr. Republican here in Suffolk County. These are great days to be Republicans. Am I right?
21: Absolutely. I have to tell you, I think that all you have to see is that this is a concerted effort. And I think when you actually drill down on this issue is that the Democratic Party doesn't exist. It's a socialist Democratic Party here that is now taking shape and is trying to rule us and such. And you're absolutely right. By eliminating the judiciary, by eliminating the Electoral College, and by eliminating and expanding the justice system that we have here in the state, in the United States, removing the Senate and increasing the Congress. This is all about making us the Soviet Union or any time in this country. And, you know, this is the Socialist Democrats, and this is also the working families. Let me be very blunt and very clear with your listeners that the head of the Democratic Party nationally, locally, is a socialist communist. That's who it is right now. That is Mayor Mamdani of the city of New York. And when and where did he vote for himself when he was on the ballot? He voted for himself on the working families line, not even the Democrat line. So you can see that the socialist Democrats of America, the working, the extreme working families party that was all for getting rid of, you know, bail and making us less safe and getting us more indebted and such and bringing these socialist party policies to fruition, they are together. They have now captured and hold hostage the second political party in the country, and certainly here locally and in the state of New York. But fear not, ladies and gentlemen. The Republican Party is here. We are running to save everything that we know that is true to us. On the 250th anniversary of our great nation, we will defend with our last breath the visions of the founding fathers and the Constitution of this, these great United States, to make sure that socialism does not come to our shores, that communism does not come to our shores. And when you really drill down on this, you're going to see that there is a number of foreign powers that are involved with these working, allegedly, with these working families, party members, organizations, and these socialist Democrats.
20: And I think that the validity of that, particularly when it comes to locally, I have spoken to members of the Working Families Party, and yeah, they've always had that attitude about them. You know, this whole idea that, you should be able to live off the government in terms of, well, now we know that they're trying these free bus routes out again, or that you shouldn't have to pay rent. I was reading, I don't know if you did, you probably didn't, but I read the platform of the Democratic Socialists, and it's absolutely insanity. They asked the people in their website, wouldn't you love not being able to worry about your housing or not worry about how you're going to get to work? Or should you even work for 30, for more than 40 hours a week? Should you work for 32 hours a week? And this is what they're proposing, and not having to pay taxes. And for the most part, all you have to do is get free medical care. That's in their website. And everybody knows that that experiment, if it was an experiment, was tried. And all you have to do is 90 miles off the coast of Florida. Go over to Havana. See how wonderful the people are living over there. None of that stuff works. And yet, this is what we're debating in this country, but I'm not that worried about it because it cannot happen. We have 50 separate states. We have a lot of different political entities in this country. You cannot institute a plan like this. And the way Mamdani is trying to institute his plan is he goes up to Governor Hochul. He says, could you give me $6 billion? And she says, no, I'll give you $8 billion. And he comes back and he's trying to close up his deficit and also to try to institute some of these programs. That's not socialism. That's basically the ATM machine is going to be Nassau and Suffolk County. Are the folks saying this to you and your candidates?
21: Absolutely. And what I'll tell the voters is that we for years have been the ATM for the single party rule in Albany, which is why, again, I have reiterated on this show, wherever I have had the ability to share this, that we need to change the course of Albany. We need Bruce Blakeman to be our governor. We need to increase the majorities in the state assembly. We need to take back the state senate. We need to change this one party rule in Albany to check and stop these failed policies, cashless bail, the Clean Slate Act, the bailouts of New York City of $8 billion. It's the, not only is Suffolk County and Nassau County the ATM for these failed socialist policies, but it's actually a form of corruption. It is, it's more like I will give you $6 to $8 billion if you endorse me for election. So the Governor Hochul is basically just throwing the caution to the wind, basically selling out the people of Long Island and upstate New York for one single purpose, for her own self-preservation in a very difficult election so she can retain power and the socialist Democrats can retain the authority of one-party rule in Albany. It's using Long Island as an ATM machine, and it's corruption at its worst. And let's not forget, I remember that our county executive, Ed Romaine, and and Bruce Blakeman were together here in Suffolk County back on Monday evening, and they both detailed for voters, hundreds of voters that joined them, that Long Island sends $14 billion, with a B, more to Albany than it gets back. That's outrageous, especially based on the lack of reciprocal funding we get back. Our schools don't get enough funding. The Democrats have whatever PR stunt they want to pull. They simply put forth an unfunded mandate. And what do? They force local municipalities to have to cut their costs, cut their services, so that they do not add to the tax burden of what the Democrats are doing and dictating from Albany.
20: You know, as you know, Chairman, Ed Romaine is a regular on the program, loves coming on, loves talking. But I will have to say, I know a lot of elected officials, knew a lot of county executives. He pulls no punches, you know. He's not afraid to basically say, and he brings up Kathy Hochul. And the mere fact he's conversant with her. I mean, she does reach out, but he says, we're not getting what we're supposed to be getting. We're just not getting it. And your numbers are accurate, that the money's going one way. It's going up the thruway, heading north. And we're not getting it back. And then, of course, a lot of it is going to New York City. And he gets very upset. He gets me upset on the radio program when he starts talking about this stuff, because it's just not fair. And I submit to you, when your candidates are out there and people maybe may have a gripe with the Republicans or something like that, is this one way in which to a friendly debate with people that may have a different point of view? Because the facts are facts, and they are stubborn things, but they're still facts. Chairman?
21: Believe it or not, here's the one thing that I would say. While the mainstream media is going to carry the water of the socialist Democrats like Mondami and Hochul and Hakeem Jeffries and every Democrat there is in the country, while big corporations, the elitists, are doing the same thing, the one thing that our candidates and our elected officials do, along with our thousands of committee members, is that we roll up our sleeves and we talk to these voters one-on-one. And the best thing about it is we don't just talk to Republican voters. We just don't speak to our great partners in the Conservative Party and their voters. What we speak is we speak to our neighbors. These neighbors could be of any political persuasion. Most of them are unaffiliated voters, blank voters. And when you speak with them, you see and listen and you hear more of the common sense that truly is the majority in our electorate, overwhelmingly. And when you share with them how in the case of the county of Suffolk and towns like the town of Brookhaven and other Republican-led administrations, that these are policies even against the grain of Albany pressures from the Socialist Democrats. We're making our communities more affordable. We're making our communities more safer. I mean, we have just seen, and in fact, I think that Ray Tierney has detailed how consistently crime has come down and prosecution of violent crimes has risen as a result of his efforts in conjunction with the Suffolk County Police Department, the Republican legislature, our Republican towns, and the county executive. We see how Ed Romaine has stayed under the tax cap and also gotten more and more bond rating increases and taken the county out of junk status, working with the Republican members of the legislature, and now we're on sound financial footing. That's what when we show them this common sense policy that hits them directly. Today, the town of Brookhaven taking steps to make sure we protect our communities. Later on this evening, on data centers, placing the thumb on pause to make sure that technology catches up with the town code, so that our communities don't lose, you know, or get saddled with higher electric rates, higher water rates and such, that we protect our quality of life here. Those are the type of Republican type of government. When you speak one-on-one with the common sense voters, they get it. That's why we've been successful at the ballot box.
20: Very true. Now, today there was a big issue. It was a political issue. It's a little distasteful to me sometimes to bring in religion or to bring in ethnic realities in certain situations. But in politics, you have to do that, of course. And of course, we have our neighbors. We have Christian neighbors. We have Muslim neighbors. We have Jewish neighbors and so on. I know a lot of people, good friends, obviously, I hate to even use that phraseology, of our Jewish population here in Suffolk County. There was something seismic that took place down in Washington, D.C. You saw about 106 Democrats voted to end aid, military aid to Israel. Israel has existed 7-8 wars since 1947. And if it wasn't for the United States, they would have been driven out to the sea. And yet the Democratic Party has turned their backs on the Jewish voter. Now, many people say, well, being Jewish is not Israeli. But if you talk to a lot of Jewish citizens here in Suffolk County, they have ties to Israel, just like many of us have ties to countries where our grandparents came from and so on. It's a big issue. It's a big political issue. And I can remember back in my days in Nassau County, the Jewish voter was very, very, very active in the Democratic Party and so on. Do you think now you're going to see a switch in that? Because I was shocked by what took place with the 106 Democrats that decided, nah, we want to cut Israel off, in spite of the fact of the importance of the Jewish voter to the Democratic Party.
21: Well, with Democrat Socialists leading the charge against the Jewish community, the State of Israel, and it's led by their leader, Zohran Mamdani. I do not understand or can fathom any member of the Jewish faith voting Democrat. They are basically voting, if in support of these individuals, is supporting for the destruction of their state. I am not surprised. Unfortunately, I am not surprised, but I am still shocked that there are those here in the United States that would vote to deny the United States' greatest ally, the State of Israel, the armaments they need to protect themselves, especially in light of October 7th of 2023, I believe it was, when thousands of Israelis, including women, children, infants, and others, were raped, beheaded, and they were sexually assaulted, as I said, raped, and pulled along the streets of the Gaza. I cannot believe how anybody in their good conscience can, you know, look themselves in the mirror or meet the God in which they support and they recognize and believe that's a good vote. But for them, it's not about principles. It's not about ideology. It's not about preserving the Western civilization and society that we have fought for 250 years. For them, it's who's going to win the next primary, who's going to get the next million followers on TikTok, who's the next person that's going to get the soundbite. That's what it's all about. And it's unfortunate, but I believe that, like I said, the voters of this state and this country are smart. An educated voter is our party's best customer, and they will see through those actions. And I believe that I understand and I hope and will help work that there are consequences at the ballot box for those individuals.
20: Mm-hmm. And again, that occurred yesterday. It actually shocked me. I couldn't believe that it was 106 Democrats voted to aid, voted to end, excuse me, and aid to Israel. And that includes military.
21: Almost exactly to the exact half of the Democratic caucus.
20: Yes. Yeah, to a large part. So I would be surprised.
21: That's why we need, that's another example why we need Nick LaLota and Andrew Garbarino back in Congress with a Republican majority, because once we stop defending our allies who are fighting a war across the other side of the world that we don't want to be fighting on our homeland, that's when, if it's not for them, then these wars and these actions are going to be brought to our shores, and it's going to be our children, our families that are going to be suffering this type of violence.
20: Amen to that, Chairman. Once again, always thankful. Jesse Garcia, Chairman of the Brookhaven Republican Committee and as well as the Suffolk County Republican Committee. Jess, we'll talk to you. We're getting into some busy times right after Labor Day. We'll be talking to you again in a couple of weeks. Thank you. Appreciate it.
21: God bless.
20: In the meantime, the 2 o'clock hour is upon us. Everybody have a good day, safe day, happy day. We'll see you all tomorrow.

0: My dad, he's a double amputee, and he's one of my favorite people in the world. To me, a hero is someone who fights for our country and freedom. My dad is a hero. Most of our troops built this house, and it's basically made for him. My dad can get through the wide doorways. When he is making our lunch, he can reach anything we need. He'll help me build tiny projects. 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Without homes for our troops, we'd be living in a home that didn't have all these features that helped him.
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8: ABC News, I'm Chuck Sievertson. A ninth night of air attacks against Iran says the U.S. military targeted Iranian military command centers, air defense and coastal surveillance sites, missile and drone launch sites, and more. U.S. official confirms that U.S. fighter jets stationed in the United Kingdom and Germany are being sent to the Mideast, along with aerial refueling capabilities. There are 50,000 U.S. troops in the Mideast.
9: The U.S. military now singling out the Revolutionary Guard, which the U.S. says is responsible for targeting American troops. Iran striking back on U.S. bases in Kuwait, Jordan, and Bahrain. Videos circulating online appearing to show projectiles raining down on a U.S. base in Jordan.
8: ABC's Allison Kosick. A sailboat carrying 7 tons of humanitarian aid and donations from European groups has arrived at Havana's port. Among the donations, solar panels. This is ABC News.
10: From the LI News Radio Weather Center. For the rest of the morning, clear skies with a low of 63. And as we head into the day, sunny and bright with a high of 81. Tonight, partly cloudy with a low of 63. On Tuesday, mostly cloudy with showers likely in the afternoon and a high of 81. Tuesday night, showers likely throughout the evening with a low of 70. From the LI News Weather Center, I'm J.D. Allison.
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18: 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It's Red Eye Radio, and Gary and Eric will be back tomorrow. 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And I do host a morning show in Nashville, Tennessee on Super Talk 99.7 WTN. There is a lot going on here for this Sunday night, Monday morning. Let's get right into it. By the way, I do have a bunch of updates for you this morning. We do have an explosive diarrhea update. Hate to tell you, but the number of cases are increasing, so I have an update on that. We also have an update on the Democrats Socialists of America, i.e. communists. Bill Maher is actually now saying that he might actually vote Republican if the Democrat Party continues to go in this direction. A lot more stories for you as well. So let's go ahead and get right into it. A tragic weekend, of course. We've lost three additional members of our military in Jordan as the war in Iran does continue. So this happened. It was Friday night into Saturday morning. Two members, actually three now, members of our military have been killed. Iran strikes our military base in Jordan Of course, you know that since the Memorandum of Understanding has gone by the wayside, the battle has continued. Four others were injured in this attack, again, Friday night into Saturday morning. So now we've been blasting Iran after all of this, and we really have been going after them. I think it's 8 or 9 nights in a row now since the Iranians decided to bomb those two ships in the Strait of Hormuz, effectively breaking the Memorandum of Understanding. President Trump had a lot to say about this. He spoke about this earlier today or Sunday as he was on his way back from the World Cup.
19: Well, we feel very badly, but, you know, those great people, those great patriots were out there fighting that Iran cannot have a nuclear weapon. Iran has been very, very badly damaged. They've lost everything almost militarily. They've got very little left. They've got some missiles. They've got some drones. They've got some manufacturing ability, not much. We control the strait. They don't control anything. So we'll see what happens. But we hit them very hard again tonight. And we did that in honor of the probably three. It's probably three as opposed to two. Great patriots.
18: So that is President Trump. And one of the things, there was some confusion whether or not it was two or three that were killed. They were able to identified two right away, two of the victims that were killed by Iran. A third one, there were some remains that were found, but they weren't exactly sure exactly who that person was and so forth. Apparently now they have finally identified that third person killed in these Iranian strikes on a military base in Jordan. So at one point, this is how bad it's getting in Iran. You just heard President Trump talking about everything that we've done to Iran. At some point over the weekend, things are getting so bad there in Iran that they actually told their people to stop using air conditioning to help alleviate pressure on their power grid. Now, realize it is well over 100 degrees in Iran. I have no idea if it's like a dry heat, but Iran, I believe, is getting ready to break. I mean, as a country, they're getting ready to break. Last couple of days, it's been power plants and bridges and other infrastructure that has been under attack. Meantime, Iranian drones and missiles also hit Kuwait and other allies in the Middle East, our allies in the Middle East. And so, you know, you've heard the president say, you've heard the administration say over and over again that we are winning the war. I do understand that. We are blowing a lot of stuff up. That's a good thing, by the way. Some people on the left are going to say that we're hitting their power plants and their bridges and other infrastructure. And the Democrats will say, and opponents to this war will say, that those are war crimes. I'm just going to go ahead and stop that conversation right now. They're not war crimes. Typically, if you hit infrastructure that is used by civilians, then yes, some would call those war crimes. However, that

0: ABC News, I'm Chuck Sievertson. A ninth night of air attacks against Iran, says the U.S. military, targeted Iranian military command centers, air defense and coastal surveillance sites, missile and drone launch sites, and more. A U.S. official confirms that U.S. fighter jets stationed in the United Kingdom and Germany are being sent to the Mideast, along with aerial refueling capabilities. There are 50,000 U.S. troops in the Mideast.
1: The U.S. military now singling out the Revolutionary Guard, which the U.S. says is responsible for targeting American troops. Iran striking back on U.S. bases in Kuwait, Jordan, and Bahrain. Videos circulating online appearing to show projectiles raining down on a U.S. base in Jordan.
0: ABC's Allison Kosick. A sailboat carrying 7 tons of humanitarian aid and donations from European groups has arrived at Havana's port. Among the donations, solar panels. This is ABC News.
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0: so much better than Madonna, because, you know, Madonna, apparently she performed too, and people are saying that she, you know, as you can imagine, it is Madonna. I don't know how well she sounds these days, but apparently she was lip-syncing and the whole thing. Anyway, Justin Bieber, very, very well done. Again, I'm not a Belieber, but that was amazing.
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8: ABC News, I'm Chuck Sievertson. A U.S. official confirms that U.S. fighter jets stationed in the United Kingdom and Germany are being sent to the Mideast. ABC's Allison Kosse.
9: F-16s from Germany and stealth F-35 fighters from Britain are being sent, along with aerial refueling capabilities. The State Department saying groups supportive of Iran could target Americans worldwide.
8: U.S. military saying it's ended a ninth night of air attacks against Iran. and that among the targets were Iranian military command centers, air defense, missile and drone launch sites, and communications networks. The U.S. military says the death of a service member in northern Iraq over the weekend was from a controlled detonation of a downed Iranian attack drone. Unidentified remains have been located as the military has searched for a missing service member in Jordan, where two others were killed in an Iranian strike on Friday. This is ABC News.
10: From the LI News Radio Weather Center, for the rest of the morning, clear skies with a low of 63. And as we head into the day, sunny and bright with a high of 81. Tonight, partly cloudy with a low of 63. On Tuesday, mostly cloudy with showers likely in the afternoon and a high of 81. Tuesday night, showers likely throughout the evening with a low of 70. From the LI News Weather Center, I'm J.D. 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

0: ABC News, I'm Chuck Sievertson. A U.S. official confirms that U.S. fighter jets stationed in the United Kingdom and Germany are being sent to the Mideast. ABC's Allison Kosick.
1: F-16s from Germany and stealth F-35 fighters from Britain are being sent, along with aerial refueling capabilities. The State Department saying groups supportive of Iran could target Americans worldwide.
0: U.S. military saying it's ended a ninth night of air attacks against Iran, and that among the targets were Iranian military command centers, air defense, missile and drone launch sites, and communications networks. The U.S. military says the death of a service member in northern Iraq over the weekend was from a controlled detonation of a downed Iranian attack drone. Unidentified remains have been located as the military has searched for a missing service member in Jordan, where two others were killed in an Iranian strike on Friday. This is ABC News.
2: Hello, Long Island. This is Gary Brown, 96 Green Bay Packers Super Bowl champion and Long Island realtor. I'm Keller Williams. 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
5: ABC News, I'm Chuck Sievertson. A ninth night of air attacks against Iran, says the U.S. military. Targeted Iranian military command centers, air defense and coastal surveillance sites, missile and drone launch sites, and more. U.S. official confirms that U.S. fighter jets stationed in the United Kingdom and Germany are being sent to the Mideast, along with aerial refueling capabilities. There are 50,000 U.S. troops in the Mideast.
6: The U.S. military now singling out the Revolutionary Guard, which the U.S. says is responsible for targeting American troops. Iran striking back on U.S. bases in Kuwait, Jordan, and Bahrain. Video circulating online appearing to show projectiles raining down on a U.S. base in Jordan.
5: ABC's Allison Kosick. A sailboat carrying 7 tons of humanitarian aid and donations from European groups has arrived at Havana's port. Among the donations, solar panels. This is ABC News.
7: From the LI News Radio Weather Center. For the rest of the morning, clear skies with a low of 63. And as we head into the day, sunny and bright with a high of 81. Tonight, partly cloudy with a low of 63. On Tuesday, mostly cloudy with showers likely in the afternoon and a high of 81. Tuesday night, showers likely throughout the evening with a low of 70. From the LI News Weather Center, I'm J.D. 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
15: 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And as a former New York City cab driver and a stand-up comic, I'm going to be bringing you a celebration of our unique American experience where members from both sides of the aisle can engage each other without the hostility. Nobody's getting canceled. Nobody's getting chased out of a restaurant. No way. I like food too much to waste it. 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

0: ABC News, I'm Chuck Sievertson. A ninth night of air attacks against Iran, says the U.S. military, targeted Iranian military command centers, air defense and coastal surveillance sites, missile and drone launch sites, and more. A U.S. official confirms that U.S. fighter jets stationed in the United Kingdom and Germany are being sent to the Mideast, along with aerial refueling capabilities. There are 50,000 U.S. troops in the Mideast.
1: The U.S. military now singling out the Revolutionary Guard, which the U.S. says is responsible for targeting American troops. Iran striking back on U.S. bases in Kuwait, Jordan, and Bahrain. Video circulating online appearing to show projectiles raining down on a U.S. base in Jordan.
0: ABC's Allison Kosick. A sailboat carrying 7 tons of humanitarian aid and donations from European groups has arrived at Havana's port. Among the donations, solar panels. This is ABC News.
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4: 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From the city to the tips of the North and South Fork. 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
5: ABC News, I'm Chuck Sievertson. A U.S. official confirms that U.S. fighter jets stationed in the United Kingdom and Germany are being sent to the Mideast. ABC's Allison Kosick.
6: F-16s from Germany and stealth F-35 fighters from Britain are being sent, along with aerial refueling capabilities. The State Department saying groups supportive of Iran could target Americans worldwide.
5: U.S. military saying it's ended a ninth night of air attacks against Iran, and that among the targets were Iranian military command centers, air defense, missile and drone launch sites, and communications networks. The U.S. military says the death of a service member in northern Iraq over the weekend was from a controlled detonation of a downed Iranian attack drone. Unidentified remains have been located as the military has searched for a missing service member in Jordan, where two others were killed in an Iranian strike on Friday. This is ABC News.
7: From the LI News Radio Weather Center, for the rest of the morning, clear skies with a low of 63. And as we head into the day, sunny and bright with a high of 81. Tonight, partly cloudy with a low of 63. On Tuesday, mostly cloudy with showers likely in the afternoon and a high of 81. Tuesday night, showers likely throughout the evening with a low of 70. From the LI News Weather Center, I'm J.D. 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
15: 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I've been around a long time, but I'm truly humbled when I see the real battles our brave, paralyzed veterans have faced defending our freedom, and when they come home.
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0: Now, it's Red Eye Radio, with talk about everything from politics to social issues and news of the day. Whether you're up late or you're just starting your day, welcome to the show. From the Relief Factor Studios, for Gary McNamara and Eric Harley, here is Dan Mandis.
1: 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It's Red Eye Radio, and Gary and Eric will be back tomorrow. Always appreciate the opportunity to fill in here on Red Eye Radio. 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And I do host a morning show in Nashville, Tennessee on Supertalk 99.7 WTN. There is a lot going on here for this Sunday night, Monday morning. Let's get right into it. By the way, I do have a bunch of updates for you this morning. We do have an explosive diarrhea update. Hate to tell you, but the number of cases are increasing, so I have an update on that. We also have an update on the Democrats Socialists of America, i.e. Communists. Bill Maher is actually now saying that he might actually vote Republican if the Democrat Party continues to go in this direction. A lot more stories for you as well. So let's go ahead and get right into it. A tragic weekend, of course. We have lost three additional members of our military in Jordan as the war in Iran does continue. So this happened. It was Friday night into Saturday morning. Two members, actually three now, members of our military have been killed. Iran strikes our military base in Jordan. Of course, you know that since the Memorandum of Understanding has gone by the wayside, the battle has continued. Four others were injured in this attack, again, Friday night into Saturday morning. So now we've been blasting Iran after all of this, and we really have been going after them. I think it's eight or nine nights in a row now since the Iranians decided to bomb those two ships in the Strait of Hormuz, effectively breaking the Memorandum of Understanding. President Trump had a lot to say about this. He spoke about this earlier today or Sunday as he was on his way back from the World Cup.
12: Well, we feel very badly, but, you know, those great people, those great patriots were out there fighting that Iran cannot have a nuclear weapon. Iran has been very, very badly damaged. They've lost everything almost militarily. They've got very little left. They've got some missiles. They've got some drones. They've got some manufacturing ability, not much. We control the strait. They don't control anything. So we'll see what happens. But we hit them very hard again tonight. And we did that in honor of the probably three. It's probably three as opposed to two. Great patriots.
1: So that is President Trump. And one of the things, there was some confusion whether or not it was two or three that were killed. They were able to identify two right away, two of the victims that were killed by Iran. A third one, there were some remains that were found, but they weren't exactly sure exactly who that person was and so forth. Apparently now they have finally identified that third person killed in these Iranian strikes on a military base in Jordan. So at one point, this is how bad it's getting in Iran. You just heard President Trump talking about everything that we've done to Iran. At some point over the weekend, things are getting so bad there in Iran that they actually told their people to stop using air conditioning to help alleviate pressure on their power grid. Now, realize it is well over 100 degrees in Iran. I have no idea if it's like a dry heat, but Iran, I believe, is getting ready to break. I mean, as a country, they're getting ready to break. Last couple of days, it's been power plants and bridges and other infrastructure that has been under attack. Meantime, Iranian drones and missiles also hit Kuwait and other allies in the Middle East, our allies in the Middle East. And so, you know, you've heard the president say, you've heard the administration say over and over again that we are winning the war. I do understand that. We are blowing a lot of stuff up. That's a good thing, by the way. Some people on the left are going to say that we're hitting their power plants and their bridges and other infrastructure. And the Democrats will say, and opponents to this war will say, that those are war crimes. I'm just going to go ahead and stop that conversation right now. They're not war crimes. Typically, if you hit infrastructure that is used by civilians, then yes, some would call those war crimes. However, that defense is that if it's infrastructure that is also used by the military of the of the nation that you're attacking or at war with, then it is fair game. And obviously, power plants and bridges and tunnels and that kind of thing in Iran is used by the civilian population. It is also used, though, by the military. So anybody that says, oh, these are war crimes, they're really not. And the whole point is that the president is doing all that he can to end this. And so if we have to, you know, go in really aggressively, which is what we're doing, to end this thing quicker, then that's what the president is wanting to do. He wants to get Iran back to the table. He wants them to negotiate in good faith. And that's the bottom line. Now, is it terrible for the Iranian population? Absolutely it is. Is it terrible that they've got, you know, 100-degree temperatures, well over 100-degree temperatures in Iran, and they're being told to turn off their air conditioning to alleviate pressure on the power grid? Absolutely. And I can't even imagine what it's going to be like if their power grid ultimately ends up collapsing with all of this. That's going to be awful, obviously, for the people in Iran. But the Iranians, the government, they continue to attack ships in the Strait of Hormuz. They continue to attack our allies, like, again, Kuwait and Jordan and other of our allies in the Middle East. You heard the president say, by the way, that we control the Strait of Hormuz. I know this is getting, for a lot of folks who have been paying attention, do we or do we not control the

0: ABC News, I'm Chuck Sievertson. A U.S. official confirms that U.S. fighter jets stationed in the United Kingdom and Germany are being sent to the Mideast. ABC's Allison Kosick.
1: F-16s from Germany and stealth F-35 fighters from Britain are being sent, along with aerial refueling capabilities. The State Department saying groups supportive of Iran could target Americans worldwide.
0: U.S. military saying it's ended a ninth night of air attacks against Iran, and that among the targets were Iranian military command centers, air defense, missile and drone launch sites, and communications networks. The U.S. military says the death of a service member in northern Iraq over the weekend was from a controlled detonation of a downed Iranian attack drone. Unidentified remains have been located as the military has searched for a missing service member in Jordan, where two others were killed in an Iranian strike on Friday. This is ABC News.
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3: 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No way. 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

0: so much better than Madonna, because, you know, Madonna, apparently she performed too, and people are saying that she, you know, as you can imagine, it is Madonna. I don't know how well she sounds these days, but apparently she was lip-syncing and the whole thing. Anyway, Justin Bieber, very, very well done. Again, I'm not a Belieber, but that was amazing.
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8: ABC News, I'm Chuck Sievertson. A ninth night of air attacks against Iran, says the U.S. military. Targeted Iranian military command centers, air defense and coastal surveillance sites, missile and drone launch sites, and more. A U.S. official confirms that U.S. fighter jets stationed in the United Kingdom and Germany are being sent to the Mideast, along with aerial refueling capabilities. There are 50,000 U.S. troops in the Mideast.
9: The U.S. military now singling out the Revolutionary Guard, which the U.S. says is responsible for targeting American troops. Iran striking back on U.S. bases in Kuwait, Jordan, and Bahrain. Videos circulating online appearing to show projectiles raining down on a U.S. base in Jordan.
8: ABC's Allison Kosick. A sailboat carrying 7 tons of humanitarian aid and donations from European groups has arrived at Havana's port. Among the donations, solar panels. This is ABC News.
10: From the LI News Radio Weather Center. For the rest of the morning, clear skies with a low of 63. And as we head into the day, sunny and bright with a high of 81. Tonight, partly cloudy with a low of 63. On Tuesday, mostly cloudy with showers likely in the afternoon and a high of 81. Tuesday night, showers likely throughout the evening with a low of 70. From the LI News Weather Center, I'm J.D. 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
0: 866-90-RED-EYE is the phone number, 866-907-3339. Gary and Eric return tomorrow morning. I'm always happy to fill in, and you can find out more about me on the socials at Dan Mandis Show. I'm on X. I'm on Facebook. I host a morning show in Nashville, Tennessee, Super Talk 99.7 WTN. And if you can't call in, you can text in 615-737-9986. A lot of folks asking the question. It's a good question. I mean, is everything okay with Gary's dad? As far as I know, everything is okay with Gary's dad. This fill-in date for me was scheduled actually several weeks ago. As far as I know, it is simply put a scheduled day off for the guys. And again, they'll be back tomorrow. There's a lot going on in politics. I'm going to get right to it. The shocking headline, Bill Maher is now out there saying, and he told Jonathan Carl, that he is going to quite possibly vote Republican. And I got to tell you, as far as Bill Maher goes, I can't imagine why.
1: ICE has nothing to do with immigration. ICE has nothing to do with the southern border. ICE is about normalizing paramilitary force on our streets. ICE is about weaponizing the idea of immigration against the Constitution itself. ICE cannot be reformed. ICE cannot be retrained. ICE has to be abolished. You're not getting another dime of our money. Not one more dime.
0: That is Democrat Abdul El Said. He is running for Senate. And I got to tell you, this guy is one of the Democrat Socialists of America. You can call him communist, whatever you want to call him. I've got a few names for him, although I can't say them on the radio. But I'm just telling you that this guy is a new breed of Democrat. And so the Democrats now, of course, if you have been paying attention, you know that they really, truly are changing. And that's why they've gone from, you know, Democrats to socialists or communists. So one of the things that I find interesting is that people like even Bill Maher have been out there saying, you know what the Democrat Party is turning into? And Maher has been a long time Democrat. And even he is saying, I can't tolerate this.
22: You told J.D. Vance you're open, your vote is up for grabs.
23: Yes, my vote is in play because it can't be Trump running. Mm-hmm. So I'm not living in communist America. I mean, I know the talking point is that, well, it's not communism, it's socialism. Okay, I've read the quotes from the DSA platform, from their own mouths. Don't tell me I'm not seeing what I am seeing. And DSA, again, they say things like, you know, takeover of key industries, government. That's communism. You know, there is a definition.
24: By the way, Trump's doing that, too.
23: Of course. Yes.
24: And to a degree that we haven't seen any other president, Democrat or Republican do.
23: That's crazy, too.
24: He's got a piece of Intel. And
23: right.
24: A piece of the AI company.
23: He treats everything like it's a real estate deal.
0: So that is Bill Maher. And I got to tell you a couple of things just real quick. I'm trying to figure out what he means and they mean by Donald Trump is trying to get the government to take over industries like the DSA has said that they want to. Because we're talking about energy and transportation and healthcare and such. And, you know, the DSA, the communists, the Democrat Socialists of America, they want the government to make all the decisions instead of CEOs and board of directors and all that. Donald Trump has never said anything like that, at least that I know of. I mean, maybe I've missed a memo. But remember, Donald Trump has always been about free market. Donald Trump has always been about deregulation. Remember, that was one of his big things in the first term, was deregulation, and that continued here in the second term. And so maybe they're talking about, I don't know, some liberties that, you know, that he's, I don't know, maybe they're taking some liberties on how they're interpreting something that he has said in the past. But he's always been about private industry. He's always been about capitalism as well. So I don't know what they're talking about. And maybe if you want to let me know, maybe you've got an idea. I'd love to hear it. The Supertext line is open that I use for my morning show in Nashville. That is 615-737-9986. So as I said, I think maybe they are using sort of an anti-Trump prism to interpret something that he has said in the past. But I don't know. But whatever they come up with, if I was to ask Jonathan Carl, what exactly is it that you're talking about? Because notice that the Democrat Socialists of America, and I'm going to go through some of the things that is on their official platform, but it seems to me like Jonathan Carl, what he's trying to do is he's trying to distract from what the communists, the Democrat Party is looking to do by saying, oh, you know, Donald Trump is trying to do it too. Really? Like what? What exactly is Donald Trump doing that is equal to what the Democrat Socialists of America are doing? I mean, there's nothing. The Democrat Socialists of America came out with their official platform, their official ideas, if you will, and it's basically a bunch of ideas that Americans abhor, that Americans have come out and said they are not in favor of. For example, you just heard Abdul El-Sayed talking about abolishing ICE, abolish immigration enforcement, support mass migration or illegal immigration, opposing restrictions on migration because they say it's racist to enforce our sovereignty. They say that it's racist to enforce our borders. They say that it's racist to protect our country. This is what the Democrat Socialists of America have come out with in their official platform, which is why you've got Bill Maher now saying, I can't do this. They want to abolish the presidency and have Congress elect a leader. They want to significantly reduce U.S. military spending. I'm sure that would make China happy. I'm sure that that would make Russia happy. I'm sure that that would make Iran happy. They are incredibly anti-Israel, supporting the Palestinians and Hamas. They want to, of course, abolish the Electoral College. They want to abolish cash bail.

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7: Live from the LI News Radio studios in the heart of Islip at Long Island's MacArthur Airport. 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
8: ABC News, I'm Sherry Preston. As many as three Americans killed over the weekend after Iran targeted a U.S. base in Jordan. Overnight, the U.S. and Iran exchanging attacks once again. ABC senior Pentagon reporter Louis Martinez with more on Tehran's continued military capabilities.
9: Iran just had so many of these weapons already built, stored, some of them in underground facilities. And so they are demonstrating that even if they have a small capability, now we don't know what that capability number is, but they still have it. And so, yes, they can still attack and they can have an impact if they have really good intelligence of where these U.S. bases are specifically.
8: Gas prices hitting an average of $4 a gallon once again. Social media influencers Andrew and Tristan Tate expected in a Miami courtroom today. The brothers facing new rape and sex trafficking charges in the U.K. Certainly wasn't the most exciting World Cup championship, but that didn't matter to Spain. They walked away with the trophy beating Argentina. This is ABC News.
10: 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From the LI News Radio Weather Center, for this morning, clear skies, sunshine today, the high 84. Becomes mostly cloudy tonight, low 66. Tuesday, cloudy, showers increasingly likely, a thunderstorm in spots as well, high 84. Cloud showers and maybe a thunderstorm Tuesday night and Wednesday, low Tuesday night 70, Wednesday's high 88. Isolated shower Wednesday night, otherwise clearing, low 64. Sunshine Thursday and Friday, high each day 82. From the LI News Radio Weather Center, I'm meteorologist Jim Rinaldi.
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12: 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Did you know that the DuPont Chemical Corporation and 3M recently agreed to a $13.5 billion settlement for contaminating public drinking water with cancer-causing forever chemicals? 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
1: Coming up on News Radio Weather Center, welcome to Monday, the start of the brand new work week. For the majority of us, we're going to kick it off with sunny skies and a nice looking day. 81 degrees this afternoon. We'll be rain free for this Monday during the day. Tonight, a few clouds, but no mention of rain either. We'll see a low of 63 degrees. Different story tomorrow. Tuesday looks like it's going to be wet. We see a good chance of rain, a 60 to 70% chance of rain during the day, a near 100% chance of rain. Tomorrow night with some heavy rain possible on Tuesday evening. From the LI News Weather Center, I'm forecaster Chuck Brady.
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0: Look out, Sam.
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0: Teach them wrong from right.
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2: Shut their mouths.
1: And make an offer that they can't refuse.
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0: That's how we roll. Eastern. Hamp asked last week about, speaking of times and time changes and if we make daylight savings time permanent, but, you know, what difference does it make whether it's light out or not if we're not allowed to check your ID before you vote? But he asked, don't these school buses come with headlights? And the issue is, when do you want it sunny? When do you want the sun up, earlier or later? And I get it. Just pick one and stay with it. Nobody is going to like either, because we've grown accustomed to this idea of changing the time as if this is another thing that the government has any say over, the silliness of it. I mentioned Hamilton and inferred powers. It, you know, as blatantly obvious an assault, but because it happened in the 18th century, 19th century, that, you know, people shrugged and didn't know about it. But the policy of inferring authority over things goes back to Alexander Hamilton. And it is the buttress that these authoritarians are going after, is that the government has the right to punish one group on behalf of another. And it's why the most important document in America is the Bill of Rights. Because time in and time out, just like we were just talking with Joel, time in and time out, that people will come and try to infringe upon your First Amendment rights. And what they count on is it being impolitic. What they count on are the few sources of pushback are commercial operations that need sponsors. So if you say anything against it, the protests begin. Advertisers are targeted, of newspapers and radio shows and TV programs that don't toe the line of authoritarianism. And they'll wrap it, and this is one of the things that makes me angry for the Muslims who just want to live in this country and, you know, go to work and do a job for someone, whether it's entrepreneurial or as an employee of someone, it doesn't make a difference. They want to just get up and do a job for someone, get paid more than they can anywhere in the Muslim world for it, choose for themselves what they can't to do. And yeah, there's a moment where you say, well, where are the other ones speaking up? And this is the problem, is that the group that is most thoroughly threatened and oppressed by the Islamist, and I will say that because I think, you know, a Muslim in the United States is not an Islamist, but an Islamist is generally a Muslim. It's like squares and rectangles. But when Linda Sarsour is out there talking about new documents, what she's talking about is getting the U.S. Constitution relegated to mothballs and coming up with a new Bill of Rights, just like Barack Obama said in 2007. This is how long this has been going on. Bernie Sanders says it, and he's a Jew, so, I mean, it's not a religious thing. Alexandra Ocasio-Cortez, I believe, is Catholic. So is Tim Kaine. These folks are out there in their faith saying the same thing. They want authority over people's lives so that they can stay in control of the money. Why do authoritarians want to do it? Not because they want to help anyone. Please disabuse yourself of that idea that Tim Kaine or Mark Warner or Adam Schiff want to help people. They want to help themselves and their cronies. The adept ones make sure that there's a little something on the side for for the masses, the ones that hang around the longest. Make sure there's a little something coming to the masses. So what makes it maddening is they'll show up to some nonprofit, some quango, with a big bag of federal taxpayer money, give them money for whatever nonprofit activities they're supposedly operating, and then dictate terms on how these companies or these organizations operate, what they're allowed to say, what they're not allowed to say. The upside for the federal tyrant in the United States is how much money they're in debt. But here's the thing. They've given money to everyone who would say anything. So if you're in an organization or you're in a company and you're threatened with losing federal money, you take a knee. I have the emails from the University of Virginia, one of the most well-known. It's considered the number one public university in the United States of America. It should be able to say, up yours, Joe Boo. But it doesn't, because money. Because they don't want to go try and do something without money. Whether they can buy anything or not with the devalued dollars, they told all their employees they had to take experimental and untested, unproven medical treatments, or they would be fired. And the reason for this had nothing to do with medicine, had nothing to do with SARS-CoV-2. It says in the email, so that we do not lose millions of dollars of federal funding. That's why they do it. So every time Chuck Schumer shows up with a bag of money and hands it to some quango organization that's there to help promote early childhood whatever, they're doing it to silence the voices against the authoritarianism, because once they get you hooked on the money, they can tell you, keep your employees' cake holes shut, fire your nurse or fire your activities director. It is the oldest trick in the book. Caesar did it in Rome. He didn't call it a Department of Homeland Security, but he took over authoritarian dictator control under the premise of national security, and nobody was free anymore for 500 years. So don't let it happen, because it takes a really long time, and a lot of people die trying to get it back.
1: A few years ago, my youngest son had something minor turned into something very major in a matter of hours.
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11: ABC News, I'm Sherry Preston. This morning in London.
12: I'm about to visit His Majesty the King to offer my resignation
7: and close the book on my time as Prime Minister.
11: Keir Starmer outside 10 Downing Street giving way to Andy Burnham, Britain's seventh Prime Minister in a decade. Starmer stepping down after several recent controversies, including the appointment of Peter Mandelson as ambassador to the United States. Mandelson was a close associate of Jeffrey Epstein. U.S. forces carrying out another night of attacks on Iranian targets. This comes after three U.S. service members were killed in the last few days. President Trump.
8: We feel very badly, but, you know, those great people, those great patriots were out there fighting that Iran cannot have a nuclear weapon.
11: AAA now says the nationwide average for a gallon of gas is back up to $4. Social media influencers Andrew and Tristan Tate due in a Miami courtroom today. They face dozens of new charges in Great Britain. This is ABC News.
12: From the LI News Radio Weather Center, for this morning, clear skies, sunshine today, the high 84, becomes mostly cloudy tonight, low 66. Tuesday, cloudy, showers increasingly likely, a thunderstorm in spots as well, high 84. Cloud showers and maybe a thunderstorm Tuesday night and Wednesday, low Tuesday night 70, Wednesday's high 88. Isolated shower Wednesday night, otherwise clearing, low 64. Sunshine Thursday and Friday, high each day 82. From the LI News Radio Weather Center, I'm meteorologist Jim Rinaldi.
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1: Jay Alva here. I'm out for today. I will be back with you live, though, on Monday at 6 a.m. News never sleeps, so until then, covering for me today and giving you the news you need first thing today is Joe Thomas right here on 103.9 LI News Radio.
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0: What's on your mind?
1: The only way they can get you to give up the Constitution and its associated Bill of Rights is by convincing you that somehow it's being used against you. And then you will vote. You will vote it out of existence. They do it little by little every year. They move the ball, but yet we still hold these truths to be self-evident. We still go into court waving some segment of the Bill of Rights, Fourth Amendment. Doesn't mean they don't try. And this is one of those things that makes life in America very maddening, is that, and I thought this was a brilliant turn, and I didn't realize it at first, but in its original construct, the U.S. government

0: On your to-do list, putting the radio on is the first thing today.
1: It is time. Our sports director, Mac McDonald, opens up his notebook for us on a Monday morning. You got enough to cover in there, Mac? You have enough pages?
2: Oh, man. Yeah, I do. Uh-huh. I'm gonna start today. You're gonna love this because politics. They're uncovering a lot of stuff about the Sorsby story. I thought I was done with the Sorsby story.
1: Oh my gosh, so did all the rest of us. I bet big money. You just cost me money. I bet a whole bunch of money that you were done with. Oh, I'm sorry.
2: You told Vinny there's no way, man. All right. One day before the office of Texas Attorney General Ken Paxton released a letter threatening legal action against the Big 12 if it moved to sanction Texas Tech over the Brendan Sorsby quarterback eligibility. Senator and billionaire booster Cody Campbell just happened to give $274,000 in support of Paxton's U.S. Senate campaign. Just so you know that there might have been a little under the tails. Campbell made the donation on June 10th to Paxton Victory, a joint fundraising committee for Paxton's ongoing run for Senate. Texas Republican nominee. On June 11th, the Attorney General's office sent a formal letter to the Big 12 Conference on behalf of Texas Tech University saying, look, you got to take a closer look at the Sorsby story. But under Texas state law, the Attorney General represents Texas Tech in court and legal proceedings, and the university's general counsel interacts with the Attorney General's office. So just so you think that there was, you know, nothing going on, there just happened to be this donation now that they're taking a look into. Cody Campbell writes checks in the hundreds of thousands of dollars for Texas Tech. So, all right. So Saturday, preparing for Sunday, as far as the British Open was concerned, the finish at Royal Birkdale, by Ryan Fox was great. Terrific ending on Sunday. Birdied four of the last six, makes the putt on 18. All right. But on Saturday, all that overshadowed things for a while. It gave Rory McIlroy a chance to vent his emotions over Bryson DeChambeau. Now, just to bring you up to speed, the RNA took Bryson back to the fifth hole because Bryson appeared on the fifth hole. He hit the ball in the brush and it looked like he was stomping around. And while he got behind his ball, it looked like he might have been improving the swing path of it, which violates rule 0.81 because you can't fix your stance and stomp on brush behind the ball. All right, you can't do that because you're making your improvement intentional. At least that's the way it looked. Well, it kept the players and everybody because they had to assess Bryce. They went back to the fifth hole. Then they had to assess the penalty. Then they got Bryson to sign the scorecard. Then they organized the tee times. Jeez. Well, not all the golfers were happy, and it gave Roy McIlroy a chance to sound off on the sham.
3: I won't pretend to be up here and defend Bryson. I'm not particularly fond of him. I think a lot of it's performative. I think a lot of it's for attention. And yeah, you know, to hold the tournament hostage like that and have all of us, volunteers, players, everyone waiting on him to depart, I didn't feel like it was a good look.
2: I think this is all, you know, just Bryson DeChambeau wanting the attention. So the sham shot 69. Not 67. He fired at 2 over 72 on Sunday. He finished in a tie for 14th. But if he was allowed on that, he would have one shot out of the lead, and he had a pretty good Saturday going until then. Okay, if that wasn't enough. We're back to more stuff about the WNBA. Toronto Tempo coach Sandy Brondello was suspended by the WNBA without pay for a game. It came from an inappropriate comment during a game regarding Atlanta's Angel Reese. Here we go again. During the Dream's win over Tempo, the broadcast picked up Brondello addressing the officials over Naira Sabali, who goes down with an injury. And it followed contact with Reese, of course. Angel's always in the middle of this. Sabali was called for the foul, and Coach Brondello went crazy and could be heard referring to Reese as, quote, a protected species. Reese took to social media after the game and said, are we surprised? Naturally. But Sandy tried to apologize and tried to set things straight.
4: It was an emotional statement, and it's in a statement that's often, it's very common in Australia, and it wasn't directed at Angel. I'd never do that to any kind of player. That's not the kind of coach I am or a player. You know, I was pretty emotional with Niara, her being injured again. And, I made a comment that, it's very that Australians we say all the time, and unfortunately, I should have took a breath and realised where I am, like in America, because I know racism is such a big issue here.
2: Well, there you go. So anyway,
1: the preceding was written by her team's legal department.
2: Yeah, exactly. And then Angel comes in, she goes, well, I'm certainly glad that she said something. There's certainly no room for this kind of, these things happening and what's going on at WNBA. Yeah, Angel. Yeah, who gets away with murder every time she hits the floor. So
1: is there any news about how these games, I mean, are they interesting games? I know more about the drama around the WNBA than I know who the leading scorer in the league is or what team is in first place heading towards the playoffs. I mean, this is a league that's like hell bent on being, you know, one part World Wrestling Federation, one part Days of Our Lives.
2: I'm glad you said that and noticed that, because I was going to say, because I don't want to compare it to wrestling, but Caitlin Clark had 45 the other day, and she remains, it was on Friday night, I think, and she just remains, just player that people love to watch. And then you throw in Sophie Cunningham, who's doing everything in the world to not only draw attention to herself, but her team, and to show people that she can play. And we said last week about the pointing meme now that's out there. You know, Joe, if I pointed at you, you'll know. But I mean, there is a underlying story and headline there about, well, first of all, the officiating. And almost every player in the NBA, and I don't mean to use absolutes here, but almost every player in the WNBA would tell you the officiating is just awful. I mean, it's just, it's not up to par with the way things are going on, and there's a lot of pushing and shoving, and, in women's basketball, there's a lot of, like, knockdown, drag-out elbows anyway, and especially in the WNBA.
1: I remember
2: kind of the nature of their game. I'm not saying anything bad about the win, because these are really, really good athletes, but it's not policed properly, I don't think.
1: Yeah.
2: And that's what Caitlin Clark was saying, that they need, need to really get into officiating.
1: I remember back when, really women's basketball was whoever played for Pat Summitt and whoever played for Gino Auriemma. And those were the teams. But as schools got better and other schools tried to compete, with Tennessee and UConn, I remember Pat Summitt complaining about officiating a decade or more ago, where she said these guys, the league has to recognize the teams are better. These aren't B-list athletes anymore. So we need a better class of referee. It's funny to think that this is still an issue with refereeing in women's basketball.
2: Well, and that's okay. I mean, because and Caitlin now has been targeted as a crybaby
1: so is Angel
2: her,
1: Reese.
2: And I watch a lot of stuff on social media, a lot of highlights and stuff where guys have taken and they've taken edits. When you watch the elbows to the throat and just the physical play, because if you go into a lot, you're going into a game with Indiana and you're going to, we got to shut down Caitlin Clark. What are you going to do? Well, she doesn't like physical play. So we've got to be as physical with her as possible.
1: But I mean, Detroit Pistons does Bill Laimbeer get a commission every time Caitlin Clark gets bumped?
2: I know.
1: But the problem is
2: when you go back and look at the officiating, it's not, it's just not being policed, the way it should be. So anyway, with all that said, and I'll have more tomorrow. Wayne Rooney, who was pretty, Spain gave up only one goal during the tournament. Defense still wins championship, right? One goal they gave up and had seven shutouts. And of course, in 90 minutes, Argentina didn't have one shot. In 90 minutes. I was at a beach bar having an iced tea and having fun. So
1: what happened in the consolation game? I was waiting for archers to come out.
2: I know.
1: It was like the Battle of Agincourt.
2: Three home runs.
1: France versus England again. Here we go.
2: My wife loves soccer. That's what I told my wife. I said, where's this been? I said, this could have been a great tournament. Again, get rid of offsides. And maybe pull the goalie and, let's play it like basketball. I think soccer could be a lot more entertaining.
1: Everything short.
2: But it's a good game. It's a brilliant game. And the World Cup was showcased for sure.
1: Good stuff, Mac. 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
5: According to a new report from Discovery Education, 92% of students say that engaging lessons make school more fun. And more than 90% of educators said engagement is critical for student achievement. Student engagement is essential for learning, but gaps remain about how to achieve, measure, and sustain students' interest in the classroom. Although 63% of students agreed that students are highly engaged in school, only 45% of teachers and 51% of principals surveyed agreed with the same statement. Educators disagreed on the top indicators of engagement. 72% of teachers said asking thoughtful questions was the strongest indicator of student engagement, while 54% of superintendents rate performing well on assessments as a top engagement indicator. Also, 2/3 of students said they believe that AI could help them learn faster, yet fewer than half of teachers report using AI themselves to complete tasks. 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
6: ABC News. I'm Sherry Preston. This morning in London,
7: I'm about to visit His Majesty the King to offer my resignation and close the book on my time as Prime Minister.
6: Keir Starmer outside 10 Downing Street giving way to Andy Burnham, Britain's 7th Prime Minister in a decade. Starmer stepping down after several recent controversies, including the appointment of Peter Mandelson as ambassador to the United States. Mandelson was a close associate of Jeffrey Epstein. U.S. forces carrying out another night of attacks on Iranian targets. This comes after 3 U.S. service members were killed in the last few days. President Trump:
8: we feel very badly, but you know, those great people, those great patriots were out there fighting that Iran cannot have a nuclear weapon.
6: AAA now says the nationwide average for a gallon of gas is back up to $4. Social media influencers Andrew and Tristan Tate due in a Miami courtroom today. They face dozens of new charges in Great Britain. This is ABC News.
9: From the LI News Radio Weather Center, welcome to Monday, the start of the brand new work week for the majority of us. We're going to kick it off with sunny skies and a nice looking day. 81 degrees this afternoon. We'll be rain free for this Monday during the day. Tonight, a few clouds, but no mention of rain either. We'll see a low of 63 degrees. Different story tomorrow. Tuesday looks like it's going to be wet. We see a good chance of rain, a 60 to 70% chance of rain during the day, a near 100% chance of rain tomorrow night with some heavy rain possible on Tuesday evening. From the LI News Weather Center, I'm forecaster Chuck Brady.
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0: This email comes in from Larry. He says, only this program where I can be listening to sports talk and then all of a sudden get hit with the Battle of Agincourt. Well, I appreciate it. I'm not sure if that's a compliment, Larry, or not, but it just when you get used to soccer games in the World Cup ending 1-0 and you see one ending 6-5 or 6-4, whatever it was. My good golly, what did everyone go home? Did the two teams play everyone from the practice squad? Because, you know, it was for third place or was it just simply because this is what happens when France and England get together? And it's amazing that there's a tunnel connecting these two places. But I watched, and it was just the Donnybrook on the field and people pushing and shoving and, you know, outside just to get down. It was a wild game. A friend of mine looked at me and said, see, now if soccer was more like this on a day-to-day basis, Americans might get into it. Chicks dig the long ball, I guess is what they are saying. But I appreciate that, Larry. Andy writes in, earlier we were talking about Alexander Hamilton, not the Broadway character, but the actual historical figure who invented the concept of implied powers while George Washington was president, because George Washington simply said to him, well, how can we do these things that Congress wants me to do if there's no constitutional authority to do it? And Hamilton said, well, because you're the president, just do it. And every president from then on has either through executive order or through his cabinet, for weal or woe. I mean, with a lot of the things Donald Trump has done through executive order and through his cabinet have been excellent. But guess what? If whoever wins in 2028 is of the Democratic persuasion, it's all going to go away. Because it wasn't done through regular governance. I mean, heck, we can't even get the Senate to take a vote on eliminating the daylight savings time change. Their 2-day-a-week schedule, 2.5-day-a-week schedule keeps them busy. Otherwise, how would they be ready to get into makeup to get on all the Sunday talkers? And I thought this was interesting. You know, we made some great fun about Mark Warner and his battle with Tony DeCoupeville after the president's speech.
1: Virginia Democratic Senator Mark Warner is with us now. He is vice chair of the Senate Intel Committee. Senator Warner, did you hear anything that to your ears was new tonight?
2: No. And a matter of fact, before I start, as an American, not as an elected official, I was embarrassed that the President of the United States went before our whole country and networks like yours carried this as news, as opposed to a rehash of falsehoods. And it is incumbent upon you and any responsible journalist to push back on these falsehoods. I've been either chairman
1: Senator,
2: or vice chairman
1: Senator,
2: of the Intelligence Committee for the last decade.
1: If I may,
2: If I may just finish, sir, if we don't call into question these falsehoods, this president is going to lose a free and fair election. And unless responsible journalists and the American people step up and say, our system, which has stood the test of time, is not going to be undermined by this kind of falsehoods, then, you know, we all will have to live with those responsibilities.
1: Senator, what I wanted to interject is you are calling for context and analysis and pushback. You are on the show right now giving it and acting as though it's not happening. So I just want to underscore that the reason you're on is because we agree, you and I, that this is a vitally, vitally important topic. And the president
0: and now it's a feeding frenzy. So on ABC, this weekend, and it couldn't happen to. I mean, he is duplicitous at the best.
3: To vote, to vote. Is this something that Democrats should get behind?
2: We have very
3: 80-some percent of Americans, 71% of Democrats say they favor this.
0: See, this is fun. See, the anchors are no longer afraid of Mark Warner. It's a feeding frenzy.
2: You know what? In Virginia, we have voter ID and photo ID. I got to show my...
3: That's actually not the case. I mean, I'm a Virginia voter. You don't need to show a photo ID in Virginia. There are a wide range of things you can show for ID. And if you don't show one of those, you can sign an affidavit saying...
2: You can sign an affidavit.
3: But so it's not required.
2: And those become ballots that if you want to contest later can be contested. But you do have a variety of...
0: So, you know, it's fun watching the news media find these things between their legs and go, oh, wow, I just thought these things made it uncomfortable when I crossed my legs. What are these things for? But we were talking about Hamilton and his implied powers that leads to this authoritarianism that we're watching. Andy writes in, Jackson put a stop to the Central American Bank, but here's the problem with what Andy did. Andy Jackson, not Andy from Florida. Is that gave rise to Jekyll Island. That gave rise to, how do we do this without doing this? So now we have the Federal Reserve, probably the great granddaddy of all these quangos, these quasi non-government agencies operating independently, blah, blah, blah, and setting banking policy for an entire nation. I don't know. It's debatable because we don't know. We, as you said, very quickly, Andrew Jackson got rid of this central bank. Funny enough, just a quick note, the idea of implied powers were based on the fact that Thomas Jefferson was against the central bank, but then when Thomas Jefferson became president, didn't end the central bank. Neither did James Madison. Neither did James Monroe. It wasn't until Andrew Jackson comes along. Oh, yeah, that's right. It's John Quincy Adams. So the fifth Democratic Republican in a row, and then Andrew Jackson says, hey, didn't Jefferson want to get rid of this bank? And then the Federal Reserve gets put up because they wanted to keep doing what they were doing with a central bank. And maybe Madison should have thought of, you know, how do we handle currency in the Constitution? But thank you for that, Andy. Yeah, this, he said, fortunately, Hamilton had his life shortened by Aaron Burr. Yeah, Aaron Burr was no great shakes either. You know, the two wrongs make a right? What?
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7: ABC News, I'm Shiri. Preston, the U.S. hitting Iran again overnight, the ninth straight night of new attacks. Iran launching strikes targeting American allies and facilities in the region. ABC's Louis Martinez covers the Pentagon.
8: Iran just had so many of these weapons already built, stored, some of them in underground facilities. And so they are demonstrating that even if they have a small capability, now we don't know what that capability number is, but they still have it. And so, yes, they can still attack and they can have an impact if they have really good intelligence of where these U.S. bases are specifically.
7: Some of the Iranian attacks turning deadly over the weekend. A total of 17 U.S. service members have died in the war with Iran since February. New prime minister in Britain this morning, Labour leader Andy Burnham taking over as Keir Starmer steps down. Jury selection begins today in Nashville in a new trial over Instagram, the state accusing the platform of being designed to be addictive and contributing to youth mental health crisis. This is ABC News.
9: From the LI News Radio Weather Center, for this morning, clear skies, sunshine today, the high 84. Becomes mostly cloudy tonight, low 66. Tuesday, cloudy, showers increasingly likely, a thunderstorm in spots as well, high 84. Cloud showers and maybe a thunderstorm Tuesday night and Wednesday, low Tuesday night 70, Wednesday's high 88. Isolated shower Wednesday night, otherwise clearing, low 64. Sunshine Thursday and Friday, high each day 82. From the LI News Radio Weather Center, I'm meteorologist Jim Rinaldi.
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18: 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I'm out for today. I will be back with you live, though, on Monday at 6 a.m. News never sleeps, so until then, covering for me today and giving you the news you need first thing today is Joe Thomas right here on 103.9 LI News Radio.
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0: but I can't afford to support people who work with me. I mean, yours is a common plaint, Jack, and I appreciate the email. JT in the morning radio at gmail.com. It is this, you know, and I didn't mean to get into a tangent on implied powers, but we act like we just created this idea that Congress and the presidency are here to address our issues. Those permissions have been around since the Washington administration. And they've grown and they've grown, and every year we have a precedent-setting situation. And the reason Madison wanted a curtailed federal government was that he felt like, okay, some states are going to maybe be more authoritarian than others, and then they run the risk of all the businesses leaving and going to their neighborhood states. But in order to do the least we would restrict and give the example to the states, the idea that a government with the least amount of power over anything was going to be the least corruptible. And that's just simple human nature. You corrupt the people who can do something for you. That's what corruption is about. If a senator or a congressman or even a president can't do what it is you want, in most cases it's move money my way, create, you know, federal jobs for me or something, there's always something that they want the federal government to do. And a federal government under the constitutional framework of it had very little authority to do any of that stuff. So it didn't make all that much difference. Talk radio wouldn't have existed, not because radio didn't exist, but there'd be no real heavy lift on tell me what this two-faced liar is saying, you know, while telling us he's not a Marxist while he's on the Sunday talks or whatever. We would be talking about your governor and your state senators and the same ideas, because corruption is there. We want your money and we want you to have to give it to us. 16th Amendment is just, we'll take it directly from you. And if somehow you manage to not have, you know, not give it to us, then we'll send you to the federal pokey. And you say, well, we voted for this. We elected this. Janine writes into 434-882-4217 earlier this morning. We were talking about how Marxism and how authoritarianism would sneak in and win the day at the ballot box. Janine's point is very well taken. She said, how do we know that it's taking over at the ballot box if 220 million votes live in China? It's the truth. You don't. You don't know how many of those votes were spent. Zohran Mamdani is out there saying, oh, well, nobody used those votes. No, they were practice. So China's never used those votes. No, okay. You say so. They can. And they're pretty good at creating fake ID. They need us to vote for them. And that's why they want vote suppression. You know what is vote suppression? Vote suppression is 45 days of elections or 2 weeks of elections or 1 week of election. And all of your neighbors filling out absentee forms because you don't want to, you know, be seen at the polling place or whatever. And we've watched voter turnout go down every year since we started Johnny Bar the Door elections. Vote. We don't even have candidates yet. Let's just vote. And we do. Can I make the case that liberalized voting laws are vote suppression? Yeah, I think I could. Ray writes in under the headline 2020, if the election was so free and fair, why do the Democrats fight so hard to prevent us from looking at it? I smell a rat, a Democ rat. Well said, Ray, well said. If everything was so clean, why won't you let us look? Then at least you'd be able to say, ha ha, look, you opened the hood and what did you find? You really think I'd hide my friend Bugsy in this stove? Let us look. What if this was the most safe election ever? Let us look. And that's what they've done with this, is they've taken all of that X-checking and simply asking for an accounting of legal documents. Remember, these votes, they are a law. They're a contract. They're like the deed to your house, except it administered and protected very, very poorly. It's like home title fraud.
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5: ABC News, I'm Sherry Preston. The U.S. hitting Iran again overnight, the ninth straight night of new attacks. Iran launching strikes targeting American allies and facilities in the region. ABC's Louis Martinez covers the Pentagon.
6: Iran just had so many of these weapons already built, stored, some of them in underground facilities. And so they are demonstrating that even if they have a small capability, now we don't know what that capability number is, but they still have it. And so, yes, they can still attack and they can have an impact if they have really good intelligence of where these U.S. bases are specifically.
5: Some of the Iranian attacks turning deadly over the weekend. A total of 17 U.S. service members have died in the war with Iran since February. New Prime Minister in Britain this morning, Labour leader Andy Burnham taking over as Keir Starmer steps down. Jury selection begins today in Nashville in a new trial over Instagram, the state accusing the platform of being designed to be addictive and contributing to youth mental health crisis. This is ABC News.
7: From the LI News Radio Weather Center, for this morning, clear skies, sunshine today, the high 84. Becomes mostly cloudy tonight, low 66. Tuesday, cloudy showers, increasingly likely, a thunderstorm in spots as well, high 84. Cloud showers and maybe a thunderstorm Tuesday night and Wednesday, low Tuesday night 70, Wednesday's high 88. Isolated shower Wednesday night, otherwise clearing, low 64. Sunshine Thursday and Friday, high each day 82. From the LI News Radio Weather Center, I'm meteorologist Jim Rinaldi.
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0: Hey, Long Island, this is Joe Thomas, and you can hear me every Saturday, 6 a.m. till 9 a.m., first thing today. But today, I'm sitting in for L.I. in the A.M. with Jay Oliver. Jay will be back live Monday at 6 a.m. Since the news never sleeps, let's get into what you need to know first thing today on 103.9 L.I. 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

0: all of the machinations that these authoritarians have made, whether it be hidden behind the raiments of a religion or hidden behind the false science of a virus, they have to go out the window, and we have to go back to voting in person on election day. We will have more faith that my vote is my vote. Four three four eight eight two four two one seven. This one, they didn't just steal our voter registration, they stole our behaviors and demographics. That's a great point, but it's what do you use this for? And moreover, it's stolen in a way that says we weren't watching. And these are the people who want you to give them more authority, but they weren't watching. An entire country's worth of voter registration disappears. Mark Warner knows about it. He said so on CBS TV. Did any of this surprise you, Senator Warner? No. So you knew about it and didn't do anything about it?
1: 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Just ask Paul. 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
3: I'm Sherry. Preston, the U.S. hitting Iran again overnight, the ninth straight night of new attacks. Iran launching strikes targeting American allies and facilities in the region. ABC's Louis Martinez covers the Pentagon.
4: Iran just had so many of these weapons already built, stored, some of them in underground facilities. And so they are demonstrating that even if they have a small capability, now we don't know what that capability number is, but they still have it. And so, yes, they can still attack. And they can have an impact if they have really good intelligence of where these U.S. bases are specifically.
3: Some of the Iranian attacks turning deadly over the weekend. A total of 17 U.S. service members have died in the war with Iran since February. New prime minister in Britain this morning, Labour leader Andy Burnham taking over as Keir Starmer steps down. Jury selection begins today in Nashville in a new trial over Instagram, the state accusing the platform of being designed to be addictive and contributing to youth mental health crisis. This is ABC News.
5: From the LI News Radio Weather Center, welcome to Monday, the start of the brand new work week for the majority of us. We're going to kick it off with sunny skies and a nice looking day. 81 degrees this afternoon. We'll be rain free for this Monday during the day. Tonight, a few clouds, but no mention of rain either. We'll see a low of 63 degrees. Different story tomorrow. Tuesday looks like it's going to be wet. We see a good chance of rain, a 60 to 70% chance of rain during the day, a near 100% chance of rain. Tomorrow night with some heavy rain possible on Tuesday evening. From the LI News Weather Center, I'm forecaster Chuck Brady.
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12: This summer, travel back to the Catskills, 1969, at A Walk on the Moon, a stirring new musical playing at the Laura Pels Theater, based on the beloved film and featuring an original score blending 60s stylings with modern pop sensibilities. It's a musical for a moment when the world was alive with change, much like today. 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

0: That's what it is. And it's, you see, what we've allowed is we've allowed these manipulations and these obfuscations, and then we think that the system... And that's what the Marxists want, because they need our vote. Otherwise, they've got to do it with guns, and people get salty when you do it with guns. But if you can get us all to vote the Constitution out of order, let's go back to the Linder Sarsour video that we played for you earlier this morning. Do we still have that clip? I know everyone wanted, no, don't do that again.
1: This is the 250th anniversary of the Declaration of Independence. This is quote-unquote America's birthday. And the question historically is going to be, what were we doing on the 250th anniversary of the Declaration of Independence? Do we have the audacity to sit around and say that we want to build a document that is our values and our principles and bring millions of Americans around it? And so I see people on the streets. I see mutual aid efforts. I see young people running for office. I see people of color, marginalized people getting up and saying, I'm the leader that I've been waiting for.
0: And who did the marginalizing, and how did they wind up there? See, first, you create a scenario. So, you know, were there poor people before? Yeah, there were poor people before. Now, let's go all the way back to Hamilton and his implied powers, creating the central bank. So you immediately get into the economy, the government's role in the economy. And if you want the people to vote for Marxism, take capitalism and gut it. Gut it, ruin it. Leave it on the side of the road like a deer that's been hit by a Volkswagen. And then come back in and say, look at capitalism. Look at what it's become. Oh my gosh, it's a carcass. It doesn't serve you. It doesn't give you what you want. As if somehow the American economy was there to give you a job, to give you money. It's a lie. And it's a lie that you get because you're listening to this program, but it's a lie a lot of people you know have been told. Some of them are even Republicans. And it's a lie that we have to call out and debunk and you know, get back to where we're supposed to be. Now, I know Sarsour is out there agitating the Arab communities to create an Arab government in the United States. I know she is. And it's, you know, Joel was on with us earlier. We were talking about it. I get it. But they're not all trying to do that. There are other Marxists like Bernie Sanders who want to take the Constitution down and build their own Marxist government out of it. And we're all the way around the Titler cycle. I mean, look at how far we've gone. The cycle that begins, you know, with courage and the bloodshed of patriots winning liberty. Liberty is had, a free market, it begins. Political and civil freedoms are protected in our case. In others, earlier ones, they were granted. But in this one was the first attempt to say, hey, they're not ours to give. We will swear to protect them. And we start to do well. By the time George Washington leaves office in 8 years, we've become so prosperous that the world wants to be our buddy. They're like, there's something weird going on here. This country has got a, you know, navy, and we're developing, you know, foreign policy, and people were trying to figure out what was our deal. Why were we the engine of the economy all of a sudden? We weren't all the way there yet, but we had the world on notice, not just because we had beaten this unbeatable army. So we have economic prosperity and material comfort. Next on the cycle comes selfishness, because now we have abundance. Now I don't want to lose my abundance. And I forget about how I gained the abundance, and now my mission becomes just protect my abundance. And we stop looking out for one another, and we try to find ways to create maybe a little bit less abundance, but spend a whole lot less in the creation of a slight bit less abundance. So now we have unemployment starting. We try to find cheaper and cheaper ways of maintaining the abundance. And I'm not saying businesses shouldn't look for the most efficient ways to do something, but not all of it, especially as we developed centralized banking and Wall Street got perverted in the 90s so that the statistics look better than the actual activity. So our selfishness takes over. Greed is good, right, Gordon Gekko? Capitalism, like democracy, must be a moral operation. We take the Ten Commandments down. Funny, capitalism stops working so well. Why? Because capitalism needs to be a moral operation. If it's not, it's greed. So the selfishness is the next step. Then complacency. Once you feel like you've protected your abundance, you stop caring. The people who don't have abundance are too busy just trying to survive. And this is when the government starts coming in and helping you. But you don't get the amount of help that you were hoping for. So you grow dispirited about the government because the government has not helped you as much as you thought they would or should. And you can't find work because the selfishness of a couple of steps ago. So you become apathetic. You disengage. We have 30% voter turnout in a lot of places. So apathy and dependency, reliance on government and others for security, both economic and physical. That's where we are. We're somewhere in between steps 8 and 9 of this cycle, and the next step is back into bondage, where the cycle begins. And then faith and belief that there is justice and that humanity can do for itself will lead to another generation of patriots somewhere down the line who will have to spill their blood to win back liberty, and the cycle can begin again. Or we do something about it and turn back the clock. Anyway, until tomorrow morning, I am Joe. So long, and thanks for all the fish.
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12: ABC News, I'm Sherry Preston, changing of the guard in London.
13: I have just come from Buckingham Palace, where I have accepted His Majesty the King's invitation to form a government.
12: Andy Burnham stepping in as Prime Minister as Keir Starmer steps out. The Pentagon identifying two soldiers killed last week as a part of the war with Iran. They are 25-year-old Tyler Feehan and 19-year-old Isabella Gonzalez, killed in a strike in Jordan. President Trump speaking as the U.S. hit Iran for the ninth night in a row.
8: Iran has been very, very badly damaged. They've lost everything almost militarily. They've got very little left. They've got some missiles. They've got some drones. They've got some manufacturing ability, not much.
12: Taylor Farm still recalling lettuce, despite word now that one test showing a parasitic bug that's made hundreds sick was a false positive. This is ABC News.
9: From the LI News Radio Weather Center, for this afternoon, plenty of sunshine with a high of 84. Becomes mostly cloudy tonight, low 66. Tuesday, cloudy showers increasingly likely, a thunderstorm in spots as well, high 84. Cloud showers and maybe a thunderstorm Tuesday night and Wednesday, low Tuesday night 70, Wednesday's high 88. Isolated shower Wednesday night, otherwise clearing, low 64. Sunshine Thursday and Friday, high each day 82. From the LI News Radio Weather Center, I'm meteorologist Jim Rinaldi.
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21: Do not adjust your dial. The communist invasion has begun. Remember your training. You are an American. The Second Amendment is your right. Godspeed, patriots.
23: Ladies and gentlemen, with comedy chops evolved from 37 years on the comedy circuit, and with cojones assigned at birth, it's the Kevin Downey Jr. Show, folks. Yes. Welcome back, ladies and gentlemen. Always a pleasure. The pleasure and the privilege is mine. Thank you for joining us. So much going on that we will get to all of it. I want to remind you that, I've just found out, that we can't go live today. That function appears to be down throughout Twitter, and that's how we do it. We go, so it won't be on the, live from Studio 6B app either. We, will try it again tomorrow. I'll try again later. Who knows? Maybe we'll get it back, but as of now, that is down. What a weekend, folks. I traveled to Michigan for Auntie Fran's 80th birthday. That was a hoot. I came home with four cases of Werner's. That's my favorite pop. That's ginger ale. I came home with six cases. I came home with six cases of Werner's, but zero cases of explosive watery diarrhea. Thank you very much. Also proud of, I'm proud of that. I don't know if you've heard something going on throughout Michigan right now. Well, we've got, of course, Canada's air problems. We have that here in New York, too, but even worse in Michigan because they're right by the border. And then explosive watery diarrhea is currently taking over. one of my aunties couldn't make the show as she has been hospitalized for explosive watery diarrhea. Now, when you're in the hospital for this, I suspect that's a bad day. I mean, explosive watery diarrhea is always a bad day. But if you're in the hospital for it, so we wish that auntie, well, I won't give her name because that wouldn't be nice. That would not be nice. Folks, and I want to say a big shout out to Patriot Tracy. Patriot Tracy, who, we were in a bar after the party, and, Patriot Tracy from, said to the waitress, is that comedian, Kevin Downey Jr. from Franklin High School? And she goes, I don't know, I'll find out. So, someone I went to high school with, always a pleasure. Patriots abound. Patriots all over the great state of Michigan, folks. And we've got so much going on. We've got updates on on things that need to be updated. We've got, we've got something new happening with the Operation Mockingbird, Media Mud Puppies. We've got shadow governments from the FBI. All sorts of fun things. All sorts of fun things. But let's do this. Let's start with Keir Starmer. Keir Starmer, he's the now former prime minister of Jolly Old. He left. He's done. Curtains. And Andrew Burnham, I believe it is, took over. Andrew Burnham was the mayor of Manchester. Manchester, some people call it Manchester-stan. And I'll let you figure out why they're calling, the Big Apple New Yorker-stan. Commie Mom Donnie, of course. And we'll clown slap him around a little bit later on. We will do that. Now, last week, I played an audio of some guy. He's a former Marine. He's running for some office in Florida. And he's as a Republican. And he's the one who goes, Trump, we got to kill him. Got to take him out. Well, that man is currently residing in a gated community, if you know what I mean. And I think you do. He got picked up by the FBI or the Secret Service or somebody. Said, hey, we want to talk to you about the speech where you said you wanted to kill Trump. Oh, yeah, I said it. Okay. Well, he's behind bars, folks, where he belongs. I believe that is now, I want to say 10. I want to say 10 people arrested for either trying to kill Trump or talking about killing Trump. Now, of course, we had the incel in Butler. We had another guy in Butler who got arrested for saying, I'm going to kill Trump. Folks, what are the odds? Butler's a tiny town. I actually ran the odds. It was something like, I think you're four times more likely to win Powerball than you have two clowns from the same tiny town say, let's kill Trump. One of them actually took a shot and hit Trump, of course. And the other one, he was just talking about it because he's a big, tough guy. What are the odds? Then we got, what's that kid's name? Nikita Kaspar. He's the one who killed his parents to fund his assassination attempt. That's hilarious. That's always funny. Yeah, I'm going to kill my parents. Kill the dog, too, because, you know, the dog's got to go. Got to get rid of the dog. You need money. I'm going to kill my parents and the dog. Now I can go kill Trump. We never really heard much about that other than he was communicating via text with someone in Ukraine and said, we're going to bring you to Ukraine when you're done. And he bought it. Remember, folks, they're never going to bring you to Ukraine. It's no accident. It's no accident that Thomas Crooks, the incel who shot Trump in Butler, PA, it's no accident that he was immediately slaughtered with counter sniper teams, two of them. I don't think they've ever had two. I've heard they've never had one. I've heard they've never had one, and now I'm hearing, well, sometimes they had one, but now they never had two. Oh, okay. So that way, if one misses, the other will not. Either way, Thomas Crooks conveniently killed. And for the first time in FBI history, an FBI agent, special agent is what they call him, he's on the roof. He's hosing the joint down. He's hosing the joint down. I can't even get a drop of that blood. Yeah, we don't want you to know what Thomas Crooks was on when he took a shot at the president. Was it some sort of drug? Well, I'm sure he's on something. Why would the FBI do that? Cops don't do that. They don't. If your neighbor jumps in your house and, you know, let's say the neighbor is really cranky. He comes in and he goes, you know what, man? I'm really angry. I am so angry at you that, you know, I just, they, yeah, the cops don't clean that up. I mean, they'll take the body, but the gooey parts that stick to the wall, they don't do that. You can clean it yourself or you can hire someone. They're very expensive from what I understand. Cause yeah, most people not really crazy about cleaning up, their dead friend. Yeah, I had a friend over, he got shot. Where is he now? Well, he took the body, but there's still some nougat, if you will, some chewy nougat on the walls and ceiling. You got to pay people to do that. But the FBI, no, they cleaned it up that day. They cleaned it up. I'm telling you, folks, that kid was on something. They were pumping him full of drugs of some sort. He got MK Ultra going on all over the place. I think, folks, I'm telling you now, I'm calling it now, write it down. Let's see, today is July 20th. Of all the things, all the disturbing things we're going to find out in the next few years, I believe the most disturbing, or at least right up there, will be that the deep state has orchestrated mass shootings. All right? I firmly believe that. I had a lot of time in the car alone to think as I was driving back from the great state of Michigan. Now, when did England give up their guns? I think it was after a mass shooting. Yeah. Australia too, 1996, 32 people shot, several more wounded. Hey, we should give up our guns so they can't do this again. Oh, yeah, but if we do that, they're going to put us in jail over Facebook memes and whatnot. Oh, you're crazy, mate. I'd never do that. Do you know, folks, in Australia, they were putting people in COVID camps who didn't have COVID. They were putting people there that they, well, you hung out with someone who had COVID. So you could have COVID. Well, give me a test. Nope. Or we'll just put you in the cab. It's just easier. I'm telling you now, folks, the whole COVID codswallop was a dress rehearsal. A dress rehearsal for communism and these mass shootings. You know what I think? I think the mass shootings didn't work here. So the deep state said, well, what else we got? I know. School shootings. Get the kids. That'll wake them up. That is what I think we're going to find out. And we're getting closer and closer to that today. Let me know what you think. The number here, 631-451-1039. 631-451-1039. Text messages coming in already. Patriot Steve here says, KDJ, the British elected another socialist to lead Britain. They got to stay, they got to stay a toilet nation. Man, the voters are brilliant. It's just shocking to me. They haven't had enough yet. Someone, I want to say Dan Bongino maybe, he was talking about New York

it would come by like you're in the military. If your foot was sticking out, you got to stand in a line facing the same direction. They'd kick your foot in. And if they didn't like you, they'd pull you out of line. Say, get to the back of the line. And people's crackheads go, please don't do that, please. Really horrible stuff. Really, really horrible stuff. And, but 2,000 murders a year, 2,200, that's insane. That is just insane. Of course, Democrat in charge, go figure. Go figure. We had, who'd we have? Ed Koch there for a while. Then David Dinkins came in, man. He left his mark on the city, I will say. Folks, we're just getting started. 631-451-1039. We're going to talk about Trump's speech on Thursday. And, my God, the deafening silence tells us so much. So much. I mean from Fox News even. I'm telling you now, folks, I've always said Fox News, CNN, opposite sides of the same coin. All right? You'll get a little more out of Fox. But not, hold on. Wait to see what I got. Hold on. We'll be right back.

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4: 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The lines are all fine. You're listening to the Kevin Dodish Jr. Show. Coming to you from stolen land we now call Long Island. I was all over stolen land this weekend. Let's see. I started New York, New Jersey, Pennsylvania, Ohio, Michigan. Huh, that's five stolen states. That's not bad. Not bad for one weekend. Not bad at all. I have a stop where, I used to just get up early and drive the 12 hours there, but then the next day I was just wiped out. Now I stop and I smell the truck stop is what I do. I stop and smell the truck stop at Truck World. That's located, it's right on the border of Pennsylvania and Ohio, Interstate 80, I-80, just right there. And, truck stop with a nice little hotel. It's cheap, it's clean, it's safe, and there's a bar, bunch of truckers, hanging with truckers. I drink with the truckers when I go there. And then drove in, had the little party, and I crashed Saturday night in Luna Pier. I don't mean crash my car, I just slept with my cousin. I've got a cousin in Luna Pier. Don't bother looking up, he's got a different last name. You'll never find him. And what a hoot, man. Good to see so much family. Hung out with one of my liberal cousins, and everything went fine. Couldn't believe it. Couldn't believe it. Now, we've got some updates, as I was telling you. Keir Starmer, he's out. This William Upham, that's the guy who said, I'm running for Congress and we need to kill Trump. He's behind.

0: Now, this Canadian, this wacky Canuck, this Canuckadoodle, if you watch the video, she really goes to town on this girl who's probably 14 or 15. How dare you wear something that says Trump on the 4th of July weekend? Can't have any patriotic American kids around. And wax her a couple of times pretty hard. And this, remember her husband, he's like, I don't know, he's some sort of clown. He dresses up like a clown. He goes on Twitter and he goes, I hate Trump. And he's got like 144,000 followers. Because there's a lot of people that hate Trump. A lot of idiots out there. Well, she's still in jail. And I don't think she's getting out. From what I'm hearing, what I'm reading, her net, when she gets out, she's going to be put onto a plane and taken to Canada, where she belongs. And she can be as big a communist as she wants there. She'll fit right in. So she will. Like, oh, look at this. Another communist. You're back. Thank you. Thank you for coming home to Commie Canada. She's out. Well, she will be soon, as I understand it. But I will keep you apprised because I think it's hilarious. she's getting booted. Now, this is a big speech on Thursday. Man, I tell you, you heard it in my voice on Friday. I was like, oh, this is amazing. Now, of course, you're getting what you expect. You're getting the Facebook dopes going, you know, none of that's true. I'm like, well, you know, he actually left the physical evidence. He posted it. Well, he didn't. He had people do it. Well, that's all fake. Okay, it's fake. Now, keep in mind, folks, the people who are telling me that this is all fake, these are people who had 17 boosters, all right? That's who's doing this. Someone, oh, Trump, he's a liar, had 17 boosters. He doesn't know what he's doing. Can't believe him. These are the people who said that COVID came from a bat salad and that the vaccines will save your lives. Get your vaccines, folks. Save your lives. And they just, you cannot tell. They're constantly wrong. They will not be deterred. It's not possible. You can't get through to them. Yuri Bezmenov warned us about this. You cannot get through to these people because their brains no longer belong to them. Their minds have been commandeered, if you will. But you know what though? It's the Operation Mockingbird media. They're really doing their part. Oh, it's nothing here. It's Brian Stelter. It doesn't matter. You know what I'm talking about. He looks like Mr. Potato Head. You know that guy? And he's, well, then nothing Trump said is true. Everything everybody knew is very dismissive. Now, Fox News has been very quiet on this. Why is that? Well, because Fox News, they're part of the mainstream media. People think, well, you know, and I don't get me wrong. I understand that they are sometimes on the side of the righteous. Sometimes they are. Many times they are not. When it counts, they are not. And this is one of those times. And Brian Stelter's going, well, look, you see, Fox News isn't talking about it. There's your proof right there. We all know how crazy Fox News is. Man, oh man. You gotta be a real chucklehead to watch Fox News. He says this as CNN's ratings are lower than like reruns of Family Feud. And I think, you know what? I think one of the networks, two big networks in Canada, we know, saw that. One of them, a rerun of something. Now that tells you right there, folks, right there. That's how you know they're involved. Well, they're a big part of it. And it's coming out. And they know it. And they see it. They're going to do everything they can to see that it doesn't, but it is coming out. Now, will people go to jail? That's another thing. I think some low-level ones will. I think right now. So, Trump, you know, Trump was reading from some of the emails, and he said, I believe it was a woman who said, well, we've been massaging the daily briefings, the morning updates, and we're leaving out certain things like China tried to cheat. We're leaving that out. Okay, well, why would you do that? Well, because they're in on it. They helped China. That's why. And it's coming up. And you're going to see now, you're going to see people going, man, I don't want to spend the rest of my life in jail. Not to mention the shame on their families. Imagine that. Your mother sold out these United States. Sold us out. And we don't like you. I'm telling you, folks, social shame is big for a lot of people. When your whole neighborhood knows who you are and what you've done or what your mother's done, what your father's done, it's time to pack up and move, especially with something this big. This is nothing short of treason. Nothing short of treason. I from every corner, from every corner, and now I've got some feelers out there. I've got some people who know people who work with people who know some other people. I am hearing that Nicolas Maduro is singing like a bird. Now I'm hearing he has actually incriminated Cuba. He was working with Cuba. Well, Cuba and I, we had a thing going on, and we're trying to affect the elections, and we've been doing it all over. They know now. They have proof, and Trump mentioned it, that Maduro was messing in his own elections. He knows this. He's reading it from CIA and FBI documents. All right? He's not making this up. The lefty news, and Fox apparently, are ignoring that Trump is reading verbatim from CIA and FBI emails. That's how we know. That's where this is coming from. This isn't a hunch. These are burn bags. And remember, on Friday, I said, Trump mentioned that these burn bags, some guy forgot to burn them. And I said, I don't think so. I think there's a patriotic member, I'm sure there's plenty, in the FBI who said, I'm going to preserve these. I'm going to preserve these. And now I'm hearing Dan Bongino, he used to work for the FBI, and Cash Patel are saying, no, we think this is an on purpose. We think that because we found a room no one knew. I think the guy said, hey, look, now that Trump's back, go here, open this door, look down there. There's a secret trap door, and there's a bunch of burn bags. Have fun. I'll see you later, alligator. More text messages flying in. What do we got here? We got Staff Sergeant Arby back. I'm assuming back from the Philippines, I hope. Safely home. He says, good morning, KDJ. We're back stateside on Friday. And jet lag is kicking my arse. First, thank you so much for being worldwide. We had so much fun with the family on the farm in the Philippine Islands. Hopefully you received some of the pics. No, I'll check. Thanks to all the patriots worldwide that followed the live broadcast from overseas, even though we had some minor interruptions during the earthquakes and typhoon reminiscence that caused the monsoonal flow to Western Philippines. And we missed some live shows due to brownouts, but we always caught them on replay once power returned. Thank you so much for listening. I love that you're listening to the Philippines. That's great. Mad shout outs to our brothers and sisters on Rumble, who always reach out with their concern and compassion. You're all blessings to my family and I. God bless you all. Update, Sunday morning after our return to the U.S., we learned of my sister-in-law's passing. Oh, no. Wow, I'm so sorry. We were so blessed to share her last days with her. At 56, she went home way too soon. Enjoy every day, Patriots, as we never know when the Lord calls us home. I'm sorry to hear your bad news, sir, but I am glad you're home safely. Man, monsoons and things. Holy moly. Man, we don't have those here. Yes, folks, yet another reason to love this country. I knew someone from the Philippines, loved it, but said the same thing. Said, we're a little, we're not quite where the U.S. is, but a beautiful nation, I hear. Folks, more to come. Hold on.
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2: ABC News, I'm Sherry Preston. Changing of the guard in London.
3: I have just come from Buckingham Palace, where I have accepted His Majesty the King's invitation to form a government.
2: Andy Burnham stepping in as Prime Minister as Keir Starmer steps out. The Pentagon identifying two soldiers killed last week as a part of the war with Iran. They are 25-year-old Tyler Feehan and 19-year-old Isabella Gonzalez killed in a strike in Jordan. President Trump speaking as the U.S. hit Iran for the ninth night in a row.
4: Iran has been very, very badly damaged. They've lost everything almost militarily. They've got very little left. They've got some missiles. They've got some drones. They've got some manufacturing ability, not much.
2: Taylor Farms still recalling lettuce, despite word now that one test showing a parasitic bug that's made hundreds sick was a false positive. This is ABC News.
5: From the LI News Radio Weather Center, for this afternoon, plenty of sunshine with a high of 84. It comes mostly cloudy tonight, low 66. Tuesday, cloudy, showers increasingly likely, a thunderstorm in spots as well, high 84. cloud showers and maybe a thunderstorm Tuesday night and Wednesday. Low Tuesday night, 70. Wednesday's high, 88. Isolated shower Wednesday night, otherwise clearing, low 64. Sunshine Thursday and Friday, high each day 82. From the LI News Radio Weather Center, I'm meteorologist Jim Rinaldi.
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0: Back at it, baby. It's the Kevin Downey Jr. Show. You can have your say. It's MAGA Monday. 631-451-1039. Talk about Trump's speech on Thursday about how there is now proof of malfeasance, shall we say, skullduggery, if you will, in the 2020 election, in black and white. What do we know? We know that, well, check this out. We know China scooped up a bunch of personal information, and they used this personal information to make fake driver's license. We knew about the fake driver's licenses a few months ago. We talked about that, as you may recall. Now, how did they get that information? Well, it's something called TikTok. We've known for a long time that TikTok was a Chinese tool for scooping up personal information. We didn't know what they were going to do with it. Now we know. Now we know. If you have a TikTok account, it's very possible someone voted for you. Let's say maybe some of you went and voted. They said, oh, you already voted. I'm hearing that a lot of people found this out the hard way. You know, I didn't vote. Yeah, it says here you did. You voted, a mail-in ballot. No, I didn't. Well, it says here you did. Have a great day. Go home. Go home. You lose. Good day. I said good day, sir. I think that's from Willy Wonka. That's what I think it's from. Look at this. More going on. It looks like, the FBI, the CIA knew, and they hid it from Trump. One woman is saying, hey, I think I might have been running a shadow government. She's with the FBI. She's being investigated right now. Is she going to go to prison? I hope so. Is she going to roll over on someone bigger? I hope so. Folks, right now, oh, you know what? So I looked into it. We're all frustrated. How come Comey's not in jail? How come Brennan's not in jail? How come Fauci's not in jail? I'm hearing from all over the joint, they don't have enough FBI agents to chase everybody at once. And that makes sense. You've got your FBI agents who chase down the drug lords, and you've got your FBI agents looking into a whole bunch of them are in Fulton County, Georgia, 260 to be exact. I think I read some of their, let me check. I don't want to give you the wrong number, but there's not nearly as many. Now, we have to be careful. You know, we want the dangerous people, sure. But I'll tell you right now, and violent people, but tell me that John Brennan, James Comey, Anthony Fauci aren't dangerous. They are. I mean, they were. They were dangerous. Are they dangerous now? No, probably not as dangerous. But you know what it is? The people who come up behind them and go, well, they got away with it. That means I can. They're never going to put me in jail. I'm the new up-and-comer here at the FBI. Once we get rid of Cash Patel, once Kamala or some other ding-dong takes the White House, I'll be back. And they're not going to punish me. Well, that's why you got to throw them in a dark, dank cell for the rest of their lives. Certain things are way more important. Stalin said, one death is a tragedy, a million is a statistic. Now, let me just say this. Do I want to go to my car and get stabbed to death by some blue-haired Gorgon? You know what? I'll probably smell him before I see him. I'll probably smell her before I see her. I'll go, man, I smell, I don't know, patchouli, B.O., and cat wee-wee. I've been stabbed. That could happen. I don't want that to happen. Do I want the FBI chasing that person? Yeah, I do, but you know what I want the FBI doing more than that? Chasing Fauci. Investigating Fauci, investigating Comey, investigating the deep state. I would rather they get those people. I'm just one guy, and I don't want to die, don't get me wrong. But I would much rather, you know what, I'll take care of myself. I'll keep my head on a swivel, and I will carry whatever weapon I can legally carry wherever I am, if you know what I mean. And I think you do, wink, wink. I'll take care of myself. Go get these people. They've committed crimes. And we know what they've done. Come on. And it's probably, we probably don't know everything they've done. It's probably worse than we think. And I'm telling you, it will be worse than we think. And I think, tell me, you know what? Let's do this. What do you think is going to be the most, let's say, reprehensible fact we learn when everything comes out? Because I'm going to go with school shootings, mass shootings first. That didn't sway the Americans. Let's go kill some kids. Oh, that'll win them over. Always go for the kids, which is what they do anyway, one way or another. Whether they're orchestrating school shootings or whether they're, trying to get the kids to, how can I put it, to, chop off their junk. Snip off that weenus, little boy, because you're a girl. You're a girl. And it's so easy to do. I don't know if I played this audio. I have to hear it again to make sure. I'm sure he doesn't curse. A man in a dress comes out and in high heels, and he goes, "Hello, kids, I love you, but your parents can't be trusted." I don't know, remember if I played that, but maybe I'll play it again. "I love you, your parents can't be trusted." What's going on here? Well, directly from the 45 goals of communism, get the kids away from their parents. And how do you do that? Well, you have some freak show come out and say, "I love you, but your parents can't be trusted." Now, it's the worst attempt you've seen at manipulation. You even a child would go, "What? What's this? Nah, I don't think I'm buying this." But he's on video doing it. He's on video doing it. And this is his thing. Get the kids away from the parents. That's part of the plan. And they're just, he just comes out and starts. And you know what? I was watching this, and it reminded me of a piece I wrote for PJ Media called, "The Cult of Liberalism from Someone Who Escaped." It's about how I used to be a New York City liberal. And, how do you do it? What's one of the first things you do when you call it love bomb? You call it called love bombing. You go, "Man, you are so cool. We just love you. And I knew a recruiter for a cult. She kind of talks about it. Here's what I'll say. She's a beautiful young female Asian comedian. That's all I'm going to say. Because she does talk about being in a cult on stage, and I just don't know how much I should rat her out. Well, I'm not ratting her out, but she does talk about it. And she's, her act is filthy, that's all I'll say. And I was talking with her once. She was telling me how she was a recruiter for her cult. And she said, we would go after, they tell me to go after the losers, go after kids who look lonely, go after fat kids, go after kids who are not attractive. Those are the ones you want. She goes, "Oh, that's easy meat. Easy meat. You go for those ones and you love bomb them." You say, "Man, I love whatever they're wearing, whatever they're doing. What are you studying? That's so cool. That's so cool. You got this hot little dish saying, hey, you know what? My friends and I are going to go get, we do pizza. It's free. It's free. We get a free pizza. We get a couple of free pies. Come on by." And they love bomb you. And what do they do after that? They point out the enemy, which is anyone not in the cult. They go, "Yeah, you know what? They're not so cool. Nah. And we're the cool kids. Those what? No. They're not that. We're the smart ones." Where do you see this, folks? Well, you see this with the Democratic Party. Remember, the two keys to recruiting Democrats. Democrats feel that they are morally and intellectually superior. And that's how you get them. Because everyone wants to be the better person. Everyone wants to be the smarter person. "Look at me. I'm a Democrat. I'm smart and I'm better. I'm better. And all I got to do is everything they tell me to do. Everything." You know what else cults do? They punish you. She would tell me when the cult leader was angry at someone, they would, the way he did it, he'd say, "All right, 2 miles. Like, "All right." So his punishment, some guy did something he wasn't supposed to do in the cult. So they would drive him exactly 2 miles away, take his shoes, and say, "Walk home." And if you were really bad, 5 miles, 5 miles. And that was that. They would do it. They would do it. Now, it turns out her mom had a gambling problem, and her mom also happened to be the CFO of the cult. So she had access to a lot of money, and people were like, "Wonder where she's getting all this money. Oh, she's stealing it." So she was kicked out of the cult. And they said to her dad, "You have to pick your wife or the cult." And he picked the cult. He moved in, I kid you not, to a storage facility. They said, "You got to leave your wife now." And he moved into a storage facility because he couldn't leave the cult. I kid you not, this is what I was told. We've got text messages flying in. Patriot Karen says, KDJ, Cream Cheese, Z-Baby, and Patriots, how many times does the U.S. citizens need to get screwed over before figuring it's not a good feeling anymore? It is with no common sense. AOC and Bernie in Michigan to help Marxists get elected. Then this clown will terminate them due to the cult guidelines. Yeah, pray truth, pray love, Karen. Absolutely. Folks, remember, with the cult, you take it all. If they say tomorrow, hey, we're gonna throw our birds into a fire. What? I love my pet birds. Nope, they're all going in the fire. Well, we'll see about that. Patriot Tony here says, hey, KDJ, Patriot Tony here. Did you see, the freak that the Democrats have put up to replace Graham Plattner? Seems like a Nazi rapist lying pervert wasn't a low enough bar. The new choice, Ashley Webb, identifies as transgender intersex woman who has a monthly period through his buttocks. I saw that he was in the stack here. Apparently there's no bottom to the Democratic barrel of commie perverts. Here's a link to the article. Thank you, sir. Yeah. He menstruates. He puts the men in menstruate, and he menstruates from his behookie. He said it himself. I don't believe him. Hold on.
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0: That's right, baby. Folks, if you're just joining us, there's this clown from Maine. He's a man, wears a dress, and menstruates from his behookie. Now, I am not a doctor. Do not take my advice. However, if you're bleeding from your behookie, I suggest you see a doctor. That's about the best medical advice I could ever give. But this guy, no, every month, you know, here it comes. And he wants to be the new senator from the great state of Maine. It's hilarious. They go, what are your qualifications? He goes, well, I'm transparent and I write my own songs and I've written some books and I've run for things before, but I never won. Oh, and, did we discuss my menstruation? No, we didn't, but then he did. He did because he, you know, he had to get that out there. and now here's the fun part about being in the cult. You can't make fun of him. You have to agree with him. When that man says what he does, which I don't need to say again, you gotta agree. You gotta go, oh yeah, yeah, of course he does. Of course he does. Why, no, you can't say, hey cult leader, maybe this one's a little over the top. He's not really menstruating from his butt. He's not really doing that. Come on, we know he's not menstruating from his boogie. Maybe we just ignore this guy. No, okay, yeah, never mind. No, I'm sorry. 3 miles. All right, here's my shoes. I did a bad thing. No, I got to walk 3 miles without my shoes, walk back to the cult, and that'll teach me to think for myself. That'll teach me. Folks, communism is a cult. Remember, the cult members are always very well-to-do. They've got money. They've got caviar and champagne. I almost said caviar and champagne. It's champagne and caviar. Yeah, there you go. That's what I almost said. Champagne and caviar. You get Chef Boyardee. You get SpaghettiOs. Hey, it's Italian Day here at the Colts. We're eating some SpaghettiOs. Uh-oh, SpaghettiOs. That's what we get. Now, don't get me wrong. When I was a kid, I loved SpaghettiOs. Then again, when I was a kid, we didn't have a lot of money, and I was fairly white trashy. Did you guys ever eat spaghetti? Like, is that a poor people food? I don't really know. See, when I was a kid, Spam was poor people food. Like, my mom would be buying a glazed ham at Kmart, and I'd be going, man, we're poor, aren't we? No, we're not eating Spam. Oh, okay. what about sardines? Ah, Grandpa eats those. Is he poor? Stop asking questions. Stop asking questions. Hey, washes it down with a red, white, and blue beer. And then it was Altus. Oh, Altus, the worst beer ever is Altus. They still make it. I had one about a year ago, Michigan. You still find it. Stroh's, however, I like that beer. I like that beer in Michigan. So as we were saying, folks, this Trump thing, they're ignoring it. Remember, one of the tenets of being in the cult we call the Democratic Party, or communism, same thing really at this point, is they'll say Fox News is garbage. Because Fox News gets it right more than any other news network. One of the big ones, anyway. That's why you'll see people on the left going, well, Fox News is garbage. Fox News is garbage. Well, folks, you can't change their minds. I was debating a friend of mine. He has since unfollowed me on Facebook or blocked me or something. And he was saying, man, the U.S. really dropped the ball on COVID. Look at India. They've got 1 billion people. They had fewer deaths. And I don't mean percentage-wise. I mean number-wise. And this guy believes ivermectin is horse goo. Now, there is stuff for horses called ivermectin. But there's also stuff for horses called penicillin. It's different. You know, we don't give the horse the same penicillin we take in the same dose or anything like that. Now, and I said, well, you know why? You know why India had so fewer deaths? They gave out ivermectin for free to every adult. They gave it out. No, ivermectin's for horses. Okay, you're complaining. And I'm like, look, here's another article. Here's the fourth one. And I'm like, what am I doing? He cannot admit. They cannot admit when they're wrong. They just stay with it. Keep chucking out the bad information. Oh, man. Elon Musk is a Nazi. And his grandparents were Nazis. And all of this, of course, is untrue. And all sorts of fun stuff. They keep throwing it out there. Because Fox News is the enemy. That's for stupid people. Remember, we're Democrats. We're morally and intellectually superior. Folks, you know what? I'm dead serious. I want to know what you think the biggest scandal is going to be that we find out. 631-451-1039. I firmly believe we're going to find out that the deep state has been orchestrating for a while now, school shootings. Mass shootings weren't enough. Then, we gotta go with school shootings now because, you know, that'll make them give us their guns. Text messages flying in. Patriot Jerry, he's from, the Batcave region of North Carolina, says, great MAGA morning, KDJ and DJ Cream Cheers. I don't get my news from the mainstream media, even Fox News. I don't either. Or Fix News, here. I don't trust them. My everyday news source is KDJ and the boys at Live from Studio 6B. Thank you, sir. I trust you all. You are people of integrity. Keep up the good work, Patriots. Thank you, my friend. Very kind of you. I will keep it up. You know what? I trust PJ Media. PJMedia.com. They got a saucy writer over there. Some people call him an author. We got Patriot Steve here from Kalama. Get out of here, Kalama. Says, KDJ, good to hear the Republican Party collected $128 million in campaign funds. Democrats have negative funds. Money talks and bull crabs walk. Yes, they do. They walk sideways. Patriot B. Next in says, while the regular audience members usually just walk away with information flyers, the actual recruitment and cult-like dynamics heavily target the internal community and performers. Former performers have filed lawsuits alleging forced labor of minors, severe insulation from their families, and being denied necessary medical care for serious training injuries in favor of prayer. Yeah, watch out from these cults, baby. I'm telling you. Patriot Rich says, good morning, KDJ. Fox News sold out. Rupert Murdoch's boys, who took over, are commie pinkos. I think so, too. If you want real news, you have to get it from the alternate sources. Even Newsmax is a disappointment at times. I could not agree more. I'm telling you, man, oh, man, that PJ Media is looking pretty good right now. Town Hall, all of them, Red State, Bearing Arms, Twitchy Hot Air, all of us. So here's the drill, folks. You know they're lying on CNN. They're told to lie, and they're happy to lie. We don't want to lie. I would never tell a lie, no matter how bad the news is. Here's the truth. And I'm not, now there are two types of people. There are those who I gotta always be right, even when I'm wrong. And then there are those who seek the truth. When you have, alright, so look at it this way. There are certain people, let's say they want to prove God is real, they will go out and find information proving God is real. And let's say they want to prove God isn't real. Then they'll go out and they'll find their supposed proof. God is not real. There are people who will find what they want to find. I want to know the truth, no matter what it is. I don't seek to be right or wrong. I seek to be accurate. Get the truth. But so many people can't do that. We got Patriot Tom says, good morning, Kevin, DJ Cream Cheese. Regarding the president's speech, Kev, I don't know why he doesn't just use the emergency broadcast system. He can be on every outlet and not be shut out. Ha! And I hear Bill Maher and others are jumping ship from the Democratic Party. I don't trust Maher or Fetterman, who they're also claiming is jumping ship, but I do love hearing liberals cry about it. Oh, and I have an idea regarding Tampon Tim's new law that all illegals get licenses. It won't get them all, but it should help. It's a state license. So if they drive into a state that doesn't recognize their fake license, red states, they should have their car impounded and make them get it towed back to their state. Every time they get caught, tell them they can't drive in your state. I love that. Yeah. Illegal immigrants should not have licenses because, well, of course, in some states, the blue ones, they say, well, look, you got a license. Hey, you're automatically registered to vote. And Minnesota is one of them. Minnesota is one of them, baby. Yeah, man. Folks, Tampon Tim. I love that. Yeah, you know what? I just read something that I wanted to comment on, and I forgot, but it's in my stack of stuff here to talk about. We will get to it. I can't believe the first hour is in the can already. 631-451-1039. You watch. You know, we're going to talk about MK Ultra next, because I have some disturbing, something I just sort of stumbled upon that, it's a really kind of terrifying, and it leads me to why I believe we're going to learn the deep state is orchestrating school shootings now instead of just mass shootings. Hold on.
16: 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From the city to the tips of the North and South Fork, all the news from our island in one place. 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
2: ABC News, I'm Sherry Preston. Two Americans killed in the Middle East, now identified as 25-year-old and a 19-year-old soldiers, both killed in Jordan. 17 Americans have died since the beginning of the war with Iran. The U.S. hitting more Iranian targets overnight, the ninth straight night of attacks, the violence pushing up oil prices, gas prices following suit. AAA now says the nationwide average for regular is $4 a gallon. For the seventh time in less than a decade, Great Britain has a new Prime Minister, Andy Burnham, speaking this morning after being charged by the King to form a new government.
1: I know people at home are fed up with politics. I hear you, and I want to be honest with you. We have not been good enough, and we need to be better.
2: Funeral services are set for today for Nolan Wells. The 18-year-old died during a 4th of July boating trip with friends in Mississippi. Police still investigating the circumstances around his death. This is ABC News.
5: From the LI News Radio Weather Center, for this afternoon, plenty of sunshine with a high of 84. Becomes mostly cloudy tonight, low 66. Tuesday, cloudy, showers increasingly likely, a thunderstorm in spots as well, high 84. Cloud showers and maybe a thunderstorm Tuesday night and Wednesday, low Tuesday night 70, Wednesday's high 88. Isolated shower Wednesday night, otherwise clearing, low 64. Sunshine Thursday and Friday, high each day 82. From the LI News Radio Weather Center, I'm meteorologist Jim Rinaldi.
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2: 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How do we find it, KDJ? 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They do karaoke. There's so much going on. 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All right. Now, we're talking about MKUltra and these school shootings. And people are like, you can't get people to do that. That's crazy business, KDJ. Oh, where's your tinfoil hat, you wacko? Ladies and gentlemen, how many years do you think it was from the first flight in, well, they say Kitty Hawk, North Carolina. It was actually Kill Devil Hills. But some people don't like the name Kill Devil Hills. I think it's a way cooler name. If I were in a punk band, I might call it the Kill Devil Hillbillies. That would be my, oh, yeah, no, if I were in like a rockabilly band, what do they call that, shockabilly or funkabilly or something? It's like rockabilly, but it's something else. There's a name for it. That's what I would do. I'd be the Kill Devil Hillbillies. That would be my band. Come on, that's a great name. You got a great name for a band? Let me know about the Kill Devil Hillbillies. What do they call it? Not rockabilly, it's like shockabilly. I don't know. I'll look it up. Anyway, how long do you think it was from the first flight in Kill Devil Hills, not Kitty Hawk, to landing on the moon? How many years do you think passed by? The answer is 63. So they did 4 flights in one day. They're pushing each other off a hill. And they float, really. There's no engine. 63 years later, there's dudes on the moon. I know. Some of you are going, no, there wasn't, you idiot. There's dudes on the moon. I'm going with it. I believe now there, I've gone back and forth. I believe now there were dudes on the moon. Men walking around. Because you can't, that's just such a big secret you're not going to hide. Anywho. 63 years. Look at that. 63 years. They went from no engine on a skeletal airplane to landing on the moon. That's nothing. That is nothing. Now, when did MK Ultra star. They say the early 50s. So let's go 1953. Let's say MK Ultra star in 1953. What were they doing? Well, experimenting. They're giving people LSD to control them, and they're hypnotizing people. Accidentally threw a guy out the window. Well, he fell. He just happened to have a good running start, and he fell like 18 feet from the building, which is not something you do when you're committing suicide. I need to land closer to that fire hydrant than at the bottom of the building. Nah, they fell. You have drugs and all sorts of things. Now, Sirhan, he says, I'm not saying I didn't kill Robert F. Kennedy. I'm just saying I don't remember doing it. Remember, they found him with an article in his pocket. He cut it out. He said the article about how RFK was pro-Israel. And this guy hates Israel. He hates him so much, he's going to cut the article out and have it in his pocket when he goes to kill RFK. Oh, what's that? You looked at the coroner's report, and you notice Sirhan was always in front of Kennedy as he was firing. And you notice on the coroner report, it says the bullets came from the back of... Oh. Well, I don't understand. There's Sirhan. He says he did it. None of his bullets hit Kennedy. His bullets went into the wall. The guy behind him, he just happened to be, an employee. I believe he was working for, which was it, what member, what company from the military industrial complex? Lockheed? Was he working for Lockheed? And he just happened to get a day job as a security guard 2 weeks before. And even though this guy's brand new, we're going to have him walk around with RFK. And we're going to have him decide where RFK is going to walk. He's pulling RFK. Now he's behind him. They go into the kitchen. There's Sirhan. Bang, bang, bang. This guy's got his gun out. Bang, bang, bang. The bullets that killed RFK came from the back. Bang, bang, bang. I believe after he got shot, Kennedy turned around, grabbed the guy's tie. It was a clip-on. And fell to the ground, and that was that. He would soon die. All right. Now, Sirhan. Well, folks, I've been reading a lot about this over the last couple of years. Do you know back then? Now, keep in mind, we're going to say MK Ultra started in 53. This would be what? When he came? Was it 67, 68? I forgot. Anywho, you've got, 13 years later, something like that. 14 years later. So they probably kind of got pretty good at MK Ultra. How long do you think it's been from MK Ultra, late 50s to now? 73 years. So in the world of flight, it took 63 years to go from Kill Devil Hills to landing on the moon. 73 years they've been working with MK Ultra. Imagine what they could have accomplished then. Imagine the sort of mind control that they have at their fingertips. Oh no, the KDJ, they got caught, they stopped. Yeah, of course they did. Yeah, they got caught with Operation Mockingbird, they're still doing it. This is well known. I've written about this. They're still doing it. It's just bigger now. It's just much bigger. I'm telling you folks, they are into mind control that we don't know about. And I firmly believe that that's where these school shootings are coming from. I also believe, well, there's a certain subgroup of people. You know who. Man, you fill them full of drugs. You chop off their genitalia. And boom, boom. Man, that's I think that's another form. I'm telling you, we're going to learn. I would love to know what you think. It can be the way, if you think it's going to happen, let me know. 631-451-1039. I'll say it again, slower for the Democrats. 631-451-1039. Here they come. Here come the text messages. We've got Patriot Tom here. He says, oh, Kev, I have an idea regarding Tampon Tim's new law that all illegals get licenses. It won't get them. Oh, I think we read that one. Yeah, we read that one. Patriot Billmore says, good morning, Omega Man. And DJ Creep Cheese would like to know who is behind the AIDS virus. Fauci. These people need to be tried and hung for treason. I get all my information from you, PJ Media, and Real America's Voice. Keep up the commie cloud slapping, my brother. Thank you, my friend. Yeah. Look at the playbook. Look at the playbook for AIDS. Oh, it came from a monkey. Huh. Where'd COVID come from? Oh, this time it came from a bat. Oh. Huh. Who's dying? Well, the first one, mostly gay men. Second one, mostly the sickly and elderly.

0: I don't think he's been compromised. I think if he was compromised, they wouldn't try to kill him. And they're going to try again. They hate this man because he is in the way of the globalists. He's in the way. And Iran is a big part of the globalists. And Cuba, well, they're working with them. They're all coming down. Hold on.
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0: We're back, ladies and gentlemen. Folks, I must correct myself. I was just doing a little research. The Kitty Hawk plane actually did have an engine, a 12-horsepower motor. So I thought it was just wind. It was mostly wind, but it was also, it did have an engine, 12-horsepower. ma'am, you might be able. I wonder what the old school lawnmowers have. I'd have to check. But, yeah, there you go. So I've just corrected myself. Now, folks, look what time it is. It is time for the Omega Minuteman moment of American history. What happened today? God, I'm glad you asked, because I got plenty of things to talk about. Look at this. It's one of my favorites ever. I just learned this. 1801, a farmer named Elisha Brown Jr., he put together a 1,235-pound cheese ball at his farm in Cheshire, Massachusetts. He got milk from every cow in town, put it together, and then said, I'm going to give this to Thomas Jefferson. He needed a 4-horse carriage, and he had to wait until winter because it was a hot July, and there'd just be cheesy goodness all over the road. Cheesy goodness, like eating a delicious Little Caesar's pizza. What else we got? We've got 1917 Secretary of War Newton D. Baker. He draws the first number in the World War I draft lottery. It's number 258. That's sometime in the middle of September. So if your birthday was on that date, well, you were in the Army, whether you wanted to go or not. I'll tell you, folks, World War I, the biggest calamity to befall modern man. You take that out. You take out World War I, which didn't need to happen. Did not need to happen. You don't have World War II. And if you do, you don't have it on the same scale. You also, maybe those Bolsheviks don't take over Russia. Maybe, because Russia had just gotten clobbered in the war. Maybe that doesn't happen. And maybe you don't have the Spanish flu spreading as badly as it did. Maybe. I don't know. 1942, the Women's Army Auxiliary Corps, they call them WACs, they began their first training class in Fort Des Moines, Iowa. All right, and that allowed women to serve in non-combat roles in the military. 1969, hey, what do you know? U.S. astronauts Neil Armstrong and Buzz Aldrin became the first humans to walk on the moon.

0: during the Apollo 11 mission. We were just talking about that earlier. And that's where I believe Neil Armstrong said, there's one small step for man, one giant leap for mankind. He had a good writer. I don't know who wrote it. 76, the U.S. planetary probe, I don't like that word for personal reasons, Viking 1 became the first spacecraft to successfully land on the surface of Mars, taking the first soil samples and photos of the Martian landscape. The Martian landscape. Oh, so check this out. Huh. So, we said it was 63 years from Kitty Hawk to landing on the moon. So that was 69. So, here's 76. Man, that's 7 years later. So that's 70 years after Kitty Hawk, we're landing on Mars. 70 years. MK Ultra, CIA, they've had 73 years to fiddle with whatever it is they're doing to get people to do the things they don't want to do themselves. Huh. 631-451-1039. The juggernaut we call the Kevin Downey Jr. Show rolls onward. Rolls onward. Look at this. Trump is telling people now, if you don't pass the Save America Act, you will get no federal grants. He's throwing everything at him, folks. No mail-in ballots, everything he can. Now, of course, we know a judge is going to come out and say, we can't do that. I've decided, because I'm a big old communist. I'm going to stop you from saving the nation. I'm a malcontent. Friday, Secretary of Homeland Security, Mark Wayne Mullen. Mark Wayne, that's kind of a white trash name. This here's Mark Wayne. That's Jimmy Lee. Oh, who died? Willie Lee. Was it Willie Lee who was the good guy with the gun?
1: Willie Lee? He got himself a little temper problem. He beats up on people's automobiles and then they shoot him.
0: All right. He said, look, you gotta play ball. You've got to play ball. Trump is proving that there's cheating going on. He's got the documents. He's got it all. No, he faked it. He faked it all, man. These are the people telling you, the same knuckleheads, the same jack puddings telling you that George Floyd was murdered by a cop and COVID came from bat soup. Yeah, I'm making a little bat stew and I got the COVID, man. Oh, yeah, my cousin who had AIDS. Yeah, came from a monkey. Like it was Fauci both times. He's got a playbook, man. He's got a playbook. And I hope, you know what? I just want to see him arrested. That's just me. All right. Move on, KDJ. Moving on. Big mass shooting in Tucson. Who did it? 9 people shot. Looks like it was in a bar. So now there's certain ways to tell. Now I went on Twitter and I was like, let's find some, cause everyone videotapes everything. Now, I'll tell you what I do know and what I don't know. What I don't know is the name or description of the shooter. What I do know is that if he were a white guy in a MAGA cap, we'd know. That's the first thing they'd let you know. But we don't have anything yet. This shooting was what? I guess it was Sunday morning, technically, 2 a.m. They know. They got the guy. They shot him. They know who it is, but they're not telling us. Huh. Wow, maybe we should have a pool. That's not going to be a MAGA guy. That much we know. I like to put out on Twitter. Maybe I'll put it on Twitter. Who is it? We know. Come on. It's one of 3 people now. Tip tags. No. Shouldn't say that. Shouldn't. We shouldn't. we shouldn't get ahead of our skis. Let's see. It could be someone who menstruates from their bahookie. We've had a lot of those lately. Could be a minority of some sort or other, and it could be the religion of them. It's them. We'll see. But when they don't tell you, that's suspicious. And I could be wrong. It could be some redneck. Who knows? We'll find out soon. Text messages flying in. Bobby G from Ohio says, good morning, DJ Omega Man. Please do not validate these North Carolinians who buy into this first in flight nonsense. The rights conceived of their idea in Dayton. That's true. Dayton, Ohio. Well, they mostly, Wilbur, designed it in Dayton. They built it in Dayton. They only went to North Carolina because they needed a sandy, hilly place. And I heard that they needed the wind, too, to test their creation without dying. Landing, crashing in sand is so much safer. Oh, that makes sense, too. North Carolina has plenty in their history to be proud of, but flight belongs to Dayton, Ohio. P.S. They refined their design in, you guessed it, Dayton, and on land that would eventually become Wright-Patterson Air Force Base. You know, that's a great history lesson. I knew they were from Ohio, and they were scoping out joints, which is interesting because there was no Twitter, or there was no Google then. They went, Kill Devil Hills. Someone goes, man, that sounds bad. Can we just go with Kitty Hawk? Whatever you want. But yeah, there's, the Wright brothers were from Ohio. I think Virginia has produced the most presidents. I think Ohio might be second. A lot of stuff going on in Ohio. SeaWorld. I've been to SeaWorld. Cedar Point. Oh yeah. Nelson here. Patriot Nelson from Miller Place says, why do you think so many people are in prescription medicines? Oh, there's so much money in them. So much money. You know, if you take out all the medicines you don't need, all the procedures you don't need, well, what you get is an industry that you don't need as much of. I firmly believe that medicate them. You've got them forever. That's what the vaccine tell you all got to get 90. There's 70 vaccines now. Have a baby, get the 70 vaccines. And that's the way it goes. Oh, yeah. There's so much money in it. So much money. I think they keep us sick. I think there's probably a cure for cancer. Well, all right, look at COVID. We know now ivermectin took days off of COVID. Ivermectin cost pennies. Oh, don't eat that horse goo, you knuckleheads. Right there. There is rock solid evidence that they want to keep you. Oh, man, we give him ivermectin. Oh, he'll be healthy and for pennies. Nah, let's buy some of these ventilators. Let's get some of these medicines, and let's scare the heck out of them. Patriot Steve says, KDJ, there will be no investigation, government criminal activity. The CIA is in control of the government. No crooks investigation. Where's the crooks, man, mom and dad? Continue on with voting fraud, Epstein, pedophilia. Oh, yeah, keep us diverted. But I think if anyone can do it, folks, now's the time. It's Trump. He's got the goods on him now, goods that no one thought he'd have. They always said they never planned for him to come back. One way or another, we'll vote him out, we'll imprison him, and if we have to, we'll kill him. Oh my God, he's back, we're in trouble. Hold on.
2: 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Nassau County, Suffolk County, all the news from our island in one place. 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
3: For 103.9 LI News Radio, I'm Amanda Carey. Well, gas prices jumped to an average of $4 a gallon again this morning as the U.S. and Iran launched more attacks. According to the Motor Club Federation, AAA, the national average is back to $4, while a year ago, the average price was just $3.14. The national average means more states have been paying well over $4 a gallon. Prices vary between states due to nearby supply and differing tax rates. If you're looking to commute on the LIRR over the weekend, make sure to check the schedules. Hempstead and Oyster Bay branches will be fully suspended as workers make signal upgrades near Elmont UBS Arena. The Hempstead branch will stop running at 8 p.m. Friday, July 24th, and Oyster Bay at 10 p.m. Also, beginning at 10 p.m. Friday, the Port Jefferson and Ronkonkoma branches will only operate between Hicksville and Points East. Riverhead Town Police are searching for the person responsible for stealing a crossbow from the Walmart in Riverhead back in May. The incident happened around 8:30 p.m. on May 20th. The item taken was worth approximately $300. Riverhead Town Police released surveillance photo of the man and are asking for help finding him. Anyone with information can contact Suffolk County Crime Stoppers at 1-800-220-TIPS. A cash reward is available for details that help lead to an arrest. For 103.9 LI News Radio, I'm Amanda Carey.
4: ABC News, I'm Sherry Preston. Two Americans killed in the Middle East, now identified as 25-year-old and a 19-year-old soldiers, both killed in Jordan. 17 Americans have died since the beginning of the war with Iran. The U.S. hitting more Iranian targets overnight, the ninth straight night of attacks, the violence pushing up oil prices, gas prices following suit. AAA now says the nationwide average for regular is $4 a gallon. For the seventh time in less than a decade, Great Britain has a new Prime Minister, Andy Burnham, speaking this morning after being charged by the King to form a new government.
5: I know people at home are fed up with politics. I hear you, and I want to be honest with you. We have not been good enough, and we need to be better.
4: Funeral services are set for today for Nolan Wells. The 18-year-old died during a 4th of July boating trip with friends in Mississippi. Police still investigating the circumstances around his death. This is ABC News.
6: From the LI News Radio Weather Center, for this afternoon, plenty of sunshine with a high of 84. Becomes mostly cloudy tonight, low 66. Tuesday, cloudy showers increasingly likely, a thunderstorm in spots as well, high 84. Cloud showers and maybe a thunderstorm Tuesday night and Wednesday, low Tuesday night 70, Wednesday's high 88. Isolated shower Wednesday night, otherwise clearing, low 64. Sunshine Thursday and Friday, high each day 82. From the LI News Radio Weather Center, I'm meteorologist Jim Rinaldi.
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0: Welcome back, folks. Welcome back. I can't believe the boys from Live from Studio 6B and Aaron, they went to the Cypher Room the one night I'm out of town. 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That, couldn't wait. 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Documentary. Maybe a band. Maybe karaoke. Maybe comedy. Who knows? 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Then you head on over. You head on over to the Cypher Room. That's a patriotic date night. You're not going to get a more patriotic date night. 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Or, I know, long haul. KDJ, we're in Hawaii. You know we're listening here in Hawaii. I know. 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All right, now, folks, we've been bombing the bejesus out of Iran 9 nights in a row. Listen to the news breaks. All they're going to talk about is the price of gas has gone up. It's up to $4 a gallon nationwide. Oh, a year ago, it was $3.15. Trump sucks. I don't think Trump is letting up on him this time. I think Trump, as I understand it, he's blowing up every military installation on or near the Strait of Hormuz. All right? On or near, because they don't want him blowing up ships with drones. They don't want him dropping mines in the water. They don't want any of that. I will be shocked if there are not I'm not going to say American troops. Let's say friendly troops on Karg Island soon. I'm looking at you, Israel. I think they might. See, here's the thing, though. Israel's been kind of a pain. They've been a fly in the ointment lately. And I'm all right with Netanyahu. I know they're in an existential fight for their lives. Iran's never going to stop bombing them. Iran is never going to stop paying people to fly little gizmos over their border wall and rape and murder people. They're never going to stop. They have to keep killing people. That's the way it is. Fortunately, we do not live like that. Canada is not sending... well, hold on. They did send that lady to New Jersey to slap a kid. But they're not flying over in Jiminy Higgies and shooting people. But then again, come on. Canada attacked the United States? Bring it. Oh, man. Get there early because that fight's not going to last. Get there early. I'm going to go home because they'll probably launch the attack from Windsor North into Detroit. And you know what? You could have a big battle in Detroit. No one would know because it looks like it's already been blown to pieces. You want to see the house I grew up in? go to YouTube, search Kevin Downey Jr. Childhood Home. And I go back in, I videotape it, and man, am I armed. I probably shouldn't tell you. I probably shouldn't tell you what I'm holding, but I'll give you some numbers. My lucky number today is 357. That's my lucky number. And in a backup... Back at, well, I mean, there might be what some people call a speed loader right next to it. I don't know. I'm just, and there might be a 25 Raven for backup, and there might be a couple more mags. I don't know. But if you listen closely, you will hear me zap myself with a taser. Yeah, you got to be careful with the tasers. I may have gotten another one. I may have stopped at my favorite sporting goods store in Stroudsburg, Pennsylvania, and picked up some toys. Picked up some toys. We got a text here, Patriot Gary. Patriot Gary, he says, your band, call it Kill Devil Jerks with the acronym KDJ. That's me. I love it. I love it. Oh, we got a text here from Joe the Box. Listening in. Love you, brother. Love you back, baby. Love you back, Joe the Box. He's the master blaster over there at the America First Warehouse. That's my patriotic home, away from home, as I was saying. All right. Now, I want to talk about this because it's important. And it went away too quickly, and I think I know why. I remember when this came out, when they found this, they're registering people illegally in and around Muskegon, Michigan. And they found bags full of gift cards and guns. Okay, now, no one's talking about the guns. If you're registering people illegally, and they're giving you gift cards, and they admit to it, here's what happened. State police, the Muskegon police, and the state police, they found this. They found this, and they said, we better turn it over to the FBI. Folks, never, ever turn anything over to the FBI when there's a Democrat in charge, because guess what happened to this case? Well, it went away. It went away. And that's weird, because people are saying, yes, I lied. I wrote down a bunch of fake names, and so, look, this one guy said, look, I only did 20, but 7 of them were real. The other 13 I made up. Okay, well, so. What happened to him? Nothing. Nothing happened to him. Nothing at all. And they've got more and more. Yep, I got out. I was out there, probably got 120. I'd say maybe 15% are real. I was writing down names of my friends, the people he couldn't trace, though. They were registering people to vote, and they were being paid in gift cards. And the more you did, the more gift cards you got. In other words, pay for play, baby, and you got to cheat, the president said. That's the president's words. In other words, it was pay for play and cheat. And this is exactly what happened. So the Michigan Police Department and the Michigan State Police, they turn it over to the FBI. And the FBI talked to the people, and they admit they did it. They admitted to the crime of bogus, registrations. Dozens. Some of them did dozens. They admitted to it. So you would think, well, here they come. They're going to arrest me. No, they never did. They let it all go. Well, what about the guns? I let it go. Why? Why would we let it go? Well, I mean, I'll tell you this. Remember who was running Michigan at the time? Steve D'Antoine. I'm sure I said that wrong. He was a bigwig at the FBI. And he put people in jail over the Michigan fednapping nonsense. And then we got promoted. And guess where he was on January 6, 2021? Right where someone else you know was, allegedly. he was in Washington, D.C. because he knew what was coming. They had planned it. They planned it all, folks. Now, let's just say there's a guy, loudmouth on the radio, and he's heading over, and he's armed. He's armed with a Trump flag and a heart murmur. And he's going over to peacefully protest. And he's walking through a parking lot for the Capitol. He goes, man, why is there no fence here? That's really weird. Should have seen it coming. Patriot Carlton from the great state of Michigan. That's where I'm from. Says, good morning. Good Monday morning, KDJ and DJ Cream Cheese. I went to Michigan Tech University in the UP. That's the Upper Peninsula for you non-Michiganers. We always had a keg of Stroh's on tap at the frat house. It was an old Crosley. No way, an old Crosley refrigerator converted to hold the keg with the tap on the outside. Of course, that's the way you do it. That's great. Best 5-year vacation of my life. Lastly, we need to bring back forced committal in mental institutions for at least 3 days for evaluation. A male candidate who bleeds once a month from his bahookie is something we do not need in the Senate. I couldn't agree more. Tell me you're crazy. without saying the words, I'm crazy. I menstruate from my butt. Okay, I'm a dude. Oh, okay, yeah. All right, no, no. You might be bleeding. You might be bleeding. I don't know. Have that checked out, but let's not pretend it's something it isn't. Patriot Twin Steve says that they were experimenting in the 60s with MKUltra and LSD. The Grateful Dead and their fans. Yeah, Charles Manson, his followers. Charles Manson. We talked about that last week. Yeah. And other high-profile people. You guys had a gangster up there. I want to say Whitey Bulger. I think it was Whitey Bulger. He did, too. He said, oh, yeah, they got me. Charles Manson and his followers and other high-profile people. Frank Olson was involved in that program. He coincidentally tried to fly out of a hotel window to commit suicide. Wink, wink. Huh. They gave him a flight lesson. You get one lesson. Kind of like the religion of pieces with the LGBT FBI crew. You get one lesson. You better get it down good, otherwise. Patriot Tom here says, Kev, I'm watching the Blakeman-Hochul race, and without a doubt, Blakeman has my vote. I just want to say that I think he's not really running against Hochul. I firmly believe he's running against moron Mamdani. Kathy Hochul gave up her position the second Mamdummy was elected. She follows his lead, bows to his demands, and implements his policies. She never really been our governor, but she gave up the whole office to Mamdummy, I love that. As soon as he was elected, I'd call her a paper tiger, but she's more like a paper gerbil. Oh yeah, she could fire him, but she sees the writing on the wall. And of course, they call her up and say, "Kathy Hochul, you know, we gave your husband that great deal with the new stadium that we're building for you. So you're gonna play ball, little girl. You're gonna do what we tell you to do. Don't go near him. And you're right, follow Mamdummy." If Blakeman can get in, he can save New York City. We need that. We need that, folks. Oh, my God. There's only one segment left. Where's the time go?
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2: On the Monday night, Tuesday morning show, the GOP seems focused on voter ID for the midterm. 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
3: Gentlemen, final segment of the day. Boo! Where the segment's going? I think it's going too fast. So we wouldn't mind another hour, is what I'm trying to say. So, folks, I am looking at, this would be Blue Valley Schools, all right? That would be in northeastern Kansas. Kansas is about as red as a state as they get. And I'm looking at a picture here. Looks like we missed annual hijab day. Annual hijab day at the Blue Valley schools throughout the Blue Valley section of Kansas. Hijab day, they hold an annual hijab day event every year where students try on hijabs and they learn about Islam. They learn, it's hijab day. Hey, you know what? You know, Mom, I put on a hijab today. You know what I learned about Islam? Yeah, no kidding. Huh. Folks, the takeover is real. The takeover is very, very real. It's not going to happen. I'll tell you this much. It's not going to happen this time around. They might try again 50 years from now, and I hope they lose again 50 years from now. I won't be here to fight with them then. Let me think. Nah, I'd be 110. You know what? I hope I'm not here. I hope I'm not here. Imagine, man, if they can go from a 12-horsepower engine to landing on the moon in 63 years, I might be menstruating by then. I might be. Who knows what they're going to do? They say, oh, we got us a non-believer. We better give him the whim-wham, shimmy-sham. Oh, look at that. KDJ's menstruating from his boogie. You made your little jokes. Having fun now, funny guy. Oh, you little chuckle-hole. You little chuckle-hooa. Having fun now? I didn't think so. I didn't think so. All right, folks. Final segment, 631-451-1039. You know, they keep saying the economy's bad. Guess how many businesses were started this year, just this year, on, what is it, July 20th? Guess it. Was it 100,000? Was it 744,028? Or was it 3.5 million? Well, if you guessed 3.5 million in the first half of 2026, you would be right. That's where the economy is. That's where the economy is. Listen to the breaks. Do they mention that? Nope. Gas has gone up. Oh, man. Trump. He's losing control. We're all going to die. Gas has gone up. Yeah, I know. I hate when gas goes up. I just drove to Michigan and back. You know what? I'll pay more for gas to keep from getting nuked later on. And I'll do that so that your kids and grandkids won't get nuked. I won't have any because you know what? Now I kind of want to live to 110 and see what they do to me. Because whatever it is, I probably got it coming. Oh, man, look at all these text messages. Patriot Ed says, good morning. Delgado said they had cipher room visit planned for months. How about Sigsby doing a live show from there? Funny you should say that, Patriot Ed. It's under discussion. Patriot, so plan for months. They've been talking about going for months. They've been talking about, and tonight, that was the night when I was gone. Thanks, guys. Patriot Billmore says, DJ Vanilla Privilege, that's me, the live from Studio 6B crew might have gone to the cipher room without you to make sure there was enough bourbon so everyone could have a drink. Well done, sir. That makes a great deal of sense to me. A great deal of sense. All right, enough of that. Patriot Rich from Corum says, KDJ, I took my wife on a date last Friday to the cipher room. It was awesome. I asked them if they were doing a cigar night with you. I want to be there if there is one. Patriot Rich from Islip. We're discussing that, too. I kid you not. And you know what? We'll get to that. I also want to tell you, folks, let me get this out now. I'm going to Michigan for Labor Day. Spy Trail can't deliver there yet. If you're going to be in the southeastern Detroit area and you want some Spy Trail goodness, let me know. And I will bring it out. I might be allegedly making deliveries. That's all I got to say. Patriot Twin Steve here says, oh, yeah, how could I forget Whitey Bulger? Yes, see, enemy number one in Massachusetts. MK Ultra was still no excuse for him to be a scumbag. He was a POS before they got to him later on. Have a great day, fellow pages. He was. And I think he's an FBI informant. But he said they MK Ultra'd him too. And you're right, my friend. We talked about last week, the Manson family. Oh, what do you know? Manson, they just run around, they're just killing people for no reason. Huh? Wonder what set him off, MK Ultra. Patriot Ken says, morning, KDJ and DJ Cream Cheese. Welcome back, DJ Cream Cheese. I have seen some of the videos of Mark Wayne Mullen's press conference. He was saying that the feds aren't going to fund the elections in the states that don't clean up their voter rolls. Isn't that great? I personally don't think that that goes far enough. If a Secretary of State cannot verify under penalty of law, then the person who won the election should not be recognized or sworn in. Slap on, brother. Change the rolls in Islam and watch how quickly it goes away. Oh, of course. Yeah. Some guy on a plane said, I am Muslim. I will not sit next to this woman. And the stewardess comes over and he goes, you shut up. You're a woman too. Yeah, there you go. Patriot Ed from Lake, you know what? I can never say this. Lake in Panamoka, I think. And then says it's Ed from Lake Panamoka. Want to wish my daughter, Allie, a happy 25th birthday. She's in Denton, Texas. Allie, happy birthday. Happy birthday in the great American state of Texas, number 25. Patriot SMJ, Indiana, said a man that bleeds from his brahuki is probably, he's probably having conjugal things wrong. He's probably doing it wrong is what you're saying. I see what you're saying. Yeah, I'm not sure what I can and cannot say. Trying to keep it clean and not have a visit from the FCC, but I see what you're doing. Yeah, or maybe, hemorrhoids. Could be hemorrhoids. Folks, did I mention I went to Michigan and came back without the explosive watery diarrhea? Yeah, you got to mix both of those. That's what happens. That's when your bahuki yells, Allahu Akbar! That's a bad day. That's a very bad day, right? 3.5 million businesses added. Great news. The economy is doing wonderfully. Oh, look at this. Over 3 million illegals removed. Well over 3 million. That, again, comes from our man, Mark Wayne Mullen. Over 3 million and counting. You know what? I heard, you remember that guy, Mr. Bovino? He was in charge of the Border Patrol. His number, and God, I hope he's wrong, 107 million. That's one-third of the nation. One-third of the nation here illegally. That would be a bad day. Is it true? I don't know. I do not know if that's true, but I know that that would be a bad day. You know what I do know? I do know that China obtained personal data of 220 million American voters, names, addresses, phone numbers, party affiliations, all the things they need to make up fake driver's licenses, ship them to their people here. Folks, why do we have we probably got 100,000 Chinese students here. And I'm telling you, I think a lot of them are spying. And I think a lot of them are voting. How are you going to get these to work? How are you going to get these to work? These driver's licenses. You got to send them to someone. They've got people here. I'm saying throw them out. Throw them out. And look at Trump. He's being all racist. Yeah, okay. Folks, did you know that after Joe Biden's squeeze his way into office, what'd he do? Oh, he let a spy balloon fly over our military base. Doing figure eights up there. He stopped chasing Chinese spies because it was racist. It was racist. You gotta stop. You gotta stop chasing Chinese spies. Huh. But here's Trump trying to do things. Throw him out, I say. Throw him out. That's what I think. And man, oh man, this woman, her last name, I think the woman who they're reading her emails, her name is Flores. Her name is Flores. And she was massaging the daily briefing so as to not tell President Trump that China was cheating. Look at this. It says China obtained. Oh, they did the same thing with the British voters. And what the Biden administration responded with sanctions. But when they did it here, nothing. They didn't even tell Trump. When Iran hackers obtained 100,000 American voters, Biden administration brought indictments. Yet when China did it, no one did anything. No one said a word. China, as I mentioned, Biden even stopped chasing Chinese spies. Huh. Man, oh man. Holy moly. You can't chase the spies. That's all racist. Folks, we've got a call. By God. It's Big Frankie. Big Frankie, see ya from behind enemy lines. Big Frankie, how are you, sir?
4: I am excellent, sir. How you doing?
3: I'm lovely, thank you. I'm clown slapping these savages as much as I can because I think that's the way we do it. We mock them.
4: Clown slap. Let me tell you, folks, that don't think the lunar landing happened. Any of the lunar landings, we can see them from the satellites they have around the moon. We can see them from telescopes where they've landed. And the footprints, and the car and everything.
3: Yep.
4: There.
3: Absolutely. You know, I went back and forth, but I don't think all those people could hide. I think it's too much to hide that, Frankie. I think we went there. I think it was all, slugging it out with the Soviets, but, I mean, that's what we were doing.
4: Yeah, and today is my father's birthday, and he stood up when they landed on the moon, pointed at Grandma, and yelled, "You ripped up and burned all my fucking
3: oxygen." Oh, well, happy birthday to your dad, Frankie. Folks, we got to run. We'll see you tomorrow. Be free, stay free.
5: 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North Shore, South Shore, all the news from our island in one place. 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
6: For 103.9 LI News Radio, I'm Amanda Carey. Well, gas prices jumped to an average of $4 a gallon again this morning as the U.S. and Iran launched more attacks. According to the Motor Club Federation, AAA, the national average is back to $4, while a year ago, the average price was just $3.14. The national average means more states have been paying well over $4 a gallon. Prices vary between states due to nearby supply and differing tax rates. If you're looking to commute on the LIRR over the weekend, make sure to check the schedules. Hempstead and Oyster Bay branches will be fully suspended as workers make signal upgrades near Elmont UBS Arena. The Hempstead branch will stop running at 8 p.m. Friday, July 24th, and Oyster Bay at 10 p.m. Also, beginning at 10 p.m. Friday, the Port Jefferson and Ronkonkoma branches will only operate between Hicksville and Points East. Riverhead Town Police are searching for the person responsible for stealing a crossbow from the Walmart in Riverhead back in May. The incident happened around 8:30 p.m. on May 20th. The item taken was worth approximately $300. Riverhead Town Police released a surveillance photo of the man and are asking for help finding him. Anyone with information can contact Suffolk County Crime Stoppers at 1-800-220-TIPS. A cash reward is available for details that help lead to an arrest. For 103.9 LI News Radio, I'm Amanda Carey.
7: ABC News, I'm Sherry Preston. The UK now has its seventh prime minister in the past decade.
8: I will put the care of people at the heart of everything I do.
7: Andy Burnham taking over after Keir Starmer resigned. Iran launching strikes targeting American allies and facilities in the region. ABC's Louis Martinez covering the Pentagon.
9: Iran just had so many of these weapons already built, stored, some of them in underground facilities. And so they are demonstrating that even if they have a small capability, now we don't know what that capability number is, but they still have it. And so, yes, they can still attack. And they can have an impact if they have really good intelligence of where these U.S. bases are specifically.
7: The two American service members killed in Jordan now identified, one from Hawaii, the other from Texas. Nine people wounded after a man opened fire outside a pizza palace in Tucson on Sunday. In Denver, one person was killed, eight wounded after at least two people opened fire at a nightclub. This is ABC News.
10: From the LI News Radio Weather Center, for this afternoon, plenty of sunshine with a high of 84. Becomes mostly cloudy tonight, low 66. Tuesday, cloudy showers increasingly likely, a thunderstorm in spots as well, high 84. Cloud showers and maybe a thunderstorm Tuesday night and Wednesday, low Tuesday night 70, Wednesday's high 88. Isolated shower Wednesday night, otherwise clearing, low 64. Sunshine Thursday and Friday, high each day 82. From the LI News Radio Weather Center, I'm meteorologist Jim Rinaldi.
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17: I'd like to welcome everyone. Frank McKay here. Much more importantly, from Strawberry Alarm Clock, George Bunnell is our very special guest. And hey, George, how are you?
18: Good. How are you, Frank?
17: I'm doing wonderfully, and it's great to see you still active and thrilled to have you here on the line. If you don't mind, let's do a little bit of your history.
18: Sure.
17: I know you started out in Massachusetts, but you moved out to California when you were like 3 years old or 4 years old, if I remember correctly.
18: 3 years old.
17: Where did you go from there?
18: We first went to North Hollywood because my grandfather's brother already lived out here in California in North Hollywood. So we went and stayed with them until they could find a house. I don't know how long we stayed there. It wasn't that long. My grandfather bought a house that was like around the corner from where they lived because they wanted to be close, also in North Hollywood there. And then my grandfather got a store, which is what he always did back in Massachusetts. And then we lived with my grandfather for the next few years, couple of years, until 1954, I think. And then we moved out to the West San Fernando Valley, which is with Canoga Park at the time, and then we moved to Woodland Hills, and now I live in Calabasas, which is all connected.
17: I gotta believe that if you're a kid growing up in the 60s, you want to be in California as opposed to Massachusetts, and that's nothing against Massachusetts. You know, I got my brothers up there, and it's lovely and all that. I have to imagine weather-wise and scene-wise, looking back on it, you're probably thrilled that you moved.
18: Yeah, it was a lucky deal. It's my granduncle, you know, so when we first moved in with him, two of his kids had a band, and I was, you know, only three, but I was completely enthralled with this band, you know. It was like, oh my God, you know, they rehearsed at the house and stuff. And my one cousin had a Hammond organ, and the other one had a Fender guitar, electric guitar. And they had these other guys that were in the band, you know, a drummer, and I don't even know what else. I think horns. I think they had a couple of Mexican kids that, you know, were in the band. Because the neighborhood was kind of half Mexican, half Italian. I'm Italian, of all things.
17: Did I hear this correctly? And maybe if I'm misremembering, forgive me. Did you play a little fiddle or a little violin?
18: I started like that. Kind of wanted to do everything at once. And, you know, when I was really little, four maybe, I had broken my arm. I was going to preschool and I had broken my arm. And so instead of going to preschool, my grand aunt used to take care of me, and she was a total showbiz mom. Besides my cousins being musicians, you know, they had dance classes, they had acting classes, and they were in a bunch of different TV shows and movies as actors and, you know, playing a lot of it bit parts, but some of them, you know, more substantial than that. Another thing that was like, you know, made a big impression on me, and ended up going with them to these auditions and to dance class and all these different things. And I really started to get into the whole idea, and I wanted to somehow play something or other. And the violin, I used to sit with my grandmother and watch this Western show that used to be on TV out here, and it was called the Doyle Dell Show.
17: Yeah, I know of it. I don't know it, but I know of it. Somebody else has mentioned it.
18: Oh, yeah?
17: Yeah.
18: It was called Town Hall Party, and my grandmother was just addicted to watching it, and so I used to sit and watch it with her. You know, they played fiddle, you know. That was what I wanted to learn, and so it wasn't until I was about seven, and I was in school, because my parents couldn't really afford to be buying me instruments at the time, until I was in school, and they give it to you if you join the orchestra. And yeah. So in the second grade, I chose violin because that was what I had in mind all the time. You know, they teach you to read music and everything, you know, but it was like Mary Had a Little Lamb and Jingle Bells. And then I played in the Christmas party on stage there in the second grade. It was kind of torturous.
17: Yeah.
18: That wasn't my idea. My idea was to play fiddle and not really violin. So then I moved over to like viola. The teacher suggested it, said maybe you should do this one. It's got, you know, a nice tone to it. It's a little lower sounding. And so I did that for a little while, and then I lost interest in it because there was no music that I wanted to play. And so then it was like, I don't know how long I was doing that, but it wasn't until I was about 9 years old that I ended up picking up accordion. And that was, my mom said, you know, well, pick an instrument. What do you want to play? And so I knew my cousin that I had lived when we first moved out, that one of the cousins that I lived with, he also played accordion, the guy that played organ. Well, I thought, okay, I want to play accordion like Gino. And so they said, okay. And so then I was taking accordion lessons at school, and that thing was like, I had to carry it to school, and it was, you know, heavy. And so that made me lose interest in that.
17: Hey, let me jump in. Let me interrupt just to remind people that are just tuning in now or turning on their radio a little late. Frank McKay here with George Bunnell from Strawberry Alarm Clock, and so many people probably think of you guys as a one-hit wonder. It's not true. You had a couple of top 40s, and you had five hits that charted. You know, you had five charted songs. Correct me if I'm wrong.
18: No, that's true.
17: Yeah, and everyone just remembers it because it was such a big tune and such a signature song. When you hear about signature songs, I mean, that one kind of dominates. But somehow when you have that, we're switching gears here for a moment. Somehow when you have a song like that that's so identifiable with the band, and the other ones are, you know, don't come close as far as recognition, somehow people label you as a one-hit wonder. It's not true.
18: No, there were mistakes made that helped solidify that one-hit wonder concept. One of them being the second single, you know, would have been the follow-up, and I mean, it was the follow-up, and it did go to number 23 nationally.
17: Yeah.
18: And the album was number 11. The follow-up song, number 23 song, wasn't on that album. It was on an album that was coming up, like in
17: tomorrow?
18: A couple of months.
17: Tomorrow?
18: Yeah, tomorrow. You know, they rushed to release it, but there was a whole reason behind it. It's crazy. The Incense and Peppermints, the music was written by our keyboard player, Mark Weitz, and our guitar player, Ed King. Mostly it was written by Mark Weitz. I think Ed wrote the bridge. And the band recorded it as an instrumental. And the producer decided that one of his other guys, because he also had a publishing company, and one of the other guys that he had a writing team, actually, that worked for him, they were from another band called The Rainy Days, and they actually had some song that kind of charted, and he said, I think that we should have John Carter and Tim Gilbert come up with a set of lyrics for this instrumental. They have a title that they're working on called Incense and Peppermints, but it's they don't have any lyrics to it yet. But he said, I think the title fits this music.
17: Wow.
18: Yeah.
17: The insight. So, you're talking about foresight there.
18: Yeah, and he was right. And they wrote a really cool set of lyrics, except for it was only John Carter that wrote, as it turned out, that wrote the lyric. But they both put their names on it. And then there was this big argument about who else's names were going to go on the record. And our manager, this guy, Bill Holmes, he wanted his name on it because he had paid for the recording session. And the producer said, no, no, no, no, it doesn't work like that. And he goes, your name's not going on it. Then he said, just decide who's going to be on it. And then he said, well, I want everybody's name on it. Because everybody had done some little something with the arrangement or the vocals or whatever. And he said, no, no, no. You just come up with, you know, two names that are going to go on here. And so they putzed around with it so long that the producer, Frank Slay, finally got fed up and sent in the copyright with just John Carter and Tim Gilbert, the lyricists, as the writer and writers of the whole song.
17: Wow.
18: So Mark and Ed got ripped off for the whole thing. And then they were told that they couldn't fight it because this was how it worked, you know. Yeah. And that all that they had done was written the music and you couldn't copyright the chord changes. You could only copyright the music and the lyrics, or the melody and the lyrics.
17: Wow.
18: So anyway, so they got totally aced on it. And to make up for it, the manager said, let them write, let Mark and Ed by themselves write the follow-up. So instead of taking the follow-up,

0: I'll tell you, I don't know if anybody's ever done this, but have they ever figured out how much money was cost by not being part of that single? Did anybody ever figure out the monetary value of what was lost because he just rushed in the copyright?
1: I had gone to Frank Slay later, a few years later, working on some other band, and we were reminiscing about stuff, and then I was saying, yeah, yeah, Mark and Ed are really, that's a sore subject, and he goes, well, you know, da, da, da, and he told me his side of the thing, and then he said, and, you know, my books are always open here, you know, we did everything above board, and they can thank their manager, you know, for screwing everything up, but, and then he said, he goes, I'll show you right here. He said, as of that day, whenever I was in his office, it was like 1974 or something like that. And he said, in sense, he, as the publisher, had made $385,000.
0: Wow.
1: Yeah, which means that the songwriters also made the exact amount of money because it's a split down the middle.
0: Yeah, well, there's publishing and there's writing. So the thing is, he get all of the publishing, that guy, or did he split it with the writers?
1: No, he got all of it.
0: Okay.
1: And the writers got the $385,000 up to that point, too. But the song has continued to sell beyond that.
0: What a bad break for those guys. Unbelievable.
1: I know. I'm glad it wasn't me. I don't know. I mean, Ed King, you know, he later made up for it because he co-wrote Sweet Home Alabama. And
0: oh, I didn't know that. Oh, wow.
1: Oh, yeah. So, yeah, because after the Alarm Clock, Ed joined Lynyrd Skynyrd. And they were an opening act for the Alarm Clock.
0: George Bunnell from Strawberry Alarm Clock, and we're getting a bit of a history lesson, bit of a music business lesson too on publishing and writers, you know, what it's a, like a 200% pie and the kind of, you know, there's publishers and there's writers. I don't think we have to worry about it all that much anymore because nobody's making money the way they used to. Everybody's ripping off the songs and so forth. Getting back to that, George, I didn't know that. I didn't know that Lynyrd Skynyrd opened for you guys.
1: Oh, yeah, yeah, yeah. Lynyrd Skynyrd was an opening act. They were not famous. They were an unknown band opening for the Alarm Clock. What turned out to be the last couple of tours that the Alarm Clock did. They did it, I think, two tours with them. And I had left the band by that time. They became real friendly with Ronnie Van Zant. Ed did, especially, and Lee Freeman, our lead singer. When the tour ended, Ronnie Van Zant said, look, if the Alarm Clock ever breaks up, call him. You know, so I don't know how they got, you know, they somehow reconnoitered through somebody else or something. There was the earthquake here in California, 1971. That was the last draw for Ed. He goes, that's it. I'm leaving California and I'm never going back. And so he got himself in touch with, I think he went back to the South somewhere first, and then he got in touch with, he might have gone to South Carolina or something, and then he got in touch with Ronnie Van Zant through somebody else, and because Leon Wilkerson from Skynyrd, the bass player, was quitting to go work for his girlfriend's dad's ice cream company, and they had, you know, they had a deal coming up, you know, to record an album, and so they contacted Ed, and they said, you want to play bass? And Ed said, sure, I'll play bass. You know, even though he was a lead guitar player, but he used to play a lot of bass anyway. Ed said, yeah. So he went back there and he ended up doing his first album with them. And he took Lee Freeman, our singer, with him. Lee became like their gopher, kind of a guy for the band. Mm. And, you know, going on tour. And his Lee's girlfriend, Jen, made clothes for the band. And, you know, they did stage sets and whatever they were doing, and sometimes Lee played harmonica with the band. And then after the first album, Leon wanted to get back in the band. So the first album, you know, Ed played bass on Freebird in that album.
0: No kidding. And, wow.
1: Yeah, yeah.
0: That's unbelievable. Let me remind people once again, George Bunnell is our very special guest from Strawberry Alarm Clock. And everyone knows their big hit, Incense and Peppermints, but there's more than that. Of five songs charted, two broke the top 40, top 30, actually. Frank McKay here with George Bunnell. Hey, we're coming right up on a break. Do we have you for another quick segment?
1: Sure.
0: Let me ask you for a website or a social media site where people can kind of follow along with what you're doing. George Bunnell, give me some place where people can follow you.
1: Well, there's strawberryalarmclock.com. We try to put everything that we're doing on there, although we have to update it right now because we're about to do a few things here. They're local shows. I mean, you know, we're doing a show May 24th at a club called Bogies here in Westlake Village, California. And then we're doing a couple of benefits for homeless people, three of them coming up in

0: June and July. So those things will end up on our website on strawberryalarmclock.com. And then there's a couple of Facebook things. If you just type in Strawberry Alarm Clock on Facebook, you'll see there's like two or three of the Facebook things dedicated to the band.
1: Definitely. I mean, you still got a loyal following. There's folks, well, follow the whole genre that, I don't know, you want to call it acid rock,
0: yeah,
1: psychedelic rock, or whatever, and you guys are right in that mix all the time. Strawberry Alarm Clock, George Bunnell here with me, Frank McKay. We're coming up on a quick break, and we'll talk more about SAC, right? S-A-C,
0: yeah.
1: Strawberry,
0: yeah.
1: Alarm Clock, and George, and his history is a very interesting one. Fascinating story, always. Whenever you talk to someone who had a number one hit, Incense and Peppermint is what people remember them from, but they charted five times, top 30 twice, but that song was a number one hit on Cashbox and Billboard. A fascinating take on it. I didn't realize the connection between Lynyrd Skynyrd and Strawberry Alarm Clock. You were never in Oingo Boingo, right? You never played with them?
0: No, my best friend and songwriting partner, Steve Bartek, who played flute on our first album and wrote half the songs on the first album with me, ended up becoming the lead guitar player and co-producer of Oingo Boingo later. Like in 1976 is when he joined that band. He was in it from 76 till they did their farewell show at the Universal Amphitheater in 1995.
1: It's interesting. Danny Elfman from Oingo Boingo went on to become like quasi John Williams. You know, he was doing,
0: yeah,
1: all types of screen music for films, The Simpsons. I can't even imagine what Danny Elfman has made.
0: That's
1: from
0: what
1: that.
0: Steve Bartek, he works with Danny Elfman still. So Steve has done all the movies that Danny has done. And as an orchestrator and conductor and various things, and some of the music is actually that Steve wrote some of that music too. And then he's done, I don't know, 25 or something of his own films, like Romeo and Michelle's High School Reunion 1 and 2 and a bunch of, you know, things on his own. He did the theme for Desperate Housewives, as well as worked on the Simpsons theme with Danny Elfman. They're okay.
1: All of you guys, I mean, there's a lot of talent there. You can tell in Strawberry Alarm Clock, when you listen to the albums especially, I mean, not only yourself, but the whole band had a feel, and they had understanding, a sense of melody, and they had a sense of rhythm and timing that was a little more than just your average, you know, garage band or whatever. There was a lot going on with Strawberry Alarm Clock and you and everything that you did there. But a lot of talent came from there, and if you think of, you know, going into Skynyrd and going into Oingo Boingo and Danny Elfman afterwards, the solo work and all the film. You know, think about it. I mean, were you surprised looking back, or are you surprised looking back on the impact or the, like, the 6 degrees of George Bunnell? You know, if you look at all of that, think about all the people that you've played with that have done so well in the business.
0: Yeah, I'm not surprised by it.
1: Impressive, though. You got to be impressed by
0: it. Well, what it is, what it amazes me about it is, I guess it's sort of a surprise kind of a thing, but it's, you know, like some of these, you know, like Ed and Steve, basically catching, you know, lightning in a bottle more than once.
1: Yeah.
0: Especially, you know, Ed's thing with, he co-wrote Sweet Home Alabama, which is, you know, and he co-wrote Incense and Peppermints, and he's the lead guitar player on both songs. And, you know, those are both his guitar solos. And those are, when you listen to the two songs, they're diametrically opposed.
1: I was just going to say, you couldn't tell, you know, if you, I don't care who you are, you could be the guy's brother or a bandmate. And if you didn't hear those two songs and said, hey, is this the same guy? I don't think pick it out of a crowd by any chance.
0: Although, from my vantage point, like I knew back in the, you know, all of our careers and all of our playing together, even when we were kids before any kind of success, we all did a similar thing. We all liked the Buffalo Springfield, and we liked the Birds, and we liked a lot of country rock. And then we also liked the Yardbirds and the Doors and a bunch of that kind of stuff. And we all kind of listened to various other things. Steve and I lived next door to each other. And so he had been playing flute since he was a little kid. So he could play anything and he could read anything. And so when we were a little kid, his brother and I, his brother Jim Bartek and I and a drummer friend of ours named Ron McIntyre, we all had a little band, but what we played were jazz tunes because we didn't sing.
1: Yeah.
0: We didn't sing yet, but Steve and I started writing together. And kind of maybe influenced a lot by Donovan and stuff, you know, in songs like Rainy Day Mushroom Pillow, you can hear it. But he and I were writing together every day. And then all of a sudden, our drummer got the gig with Strawberry Alarm Clock because they were recording Incense. And a similar story to the Skynyrd story, the drummer from the Alarm Clock quit because his girlfriend wanted him to get a job at McDonald's.
1: Oh,
0: and,
1: wow.
0: And gave him a choice between the band and her.
1: He had Needless just recorded, to say who he should have picked.
0: He had just recorded the drum part to Incense and Peppermints and then quit the band. And the song didn't have any singing to it yet. So they brought in Randy Seal from my band. And Randy helped them with the vocals and the harmonies and this and that. And the song turned into Incense and Peppermints. And then there was a deal. And then so they needed more songs because at the time they were doing a lot of covers. They were doing Light My Fire and a bunch of other things. Songs by Love and different, you know, kind of a band than a band that was going to do an album. And so Randy brought me and Steve over to a rehearsal and had us play all of the songs we had been writing. And Steve played flute and I played guitar actually at that time. Ed said, I love all these songs. And so we went in the studio with them and recorded the whole first album with them. Hmm. You're going to be in the band. You have to join the band. And I went, okay.
1: What's the word they talk about? Like the chaos theory, you know, if you didn't move from Massachusetts to California and if this didn't happen and you weren't next to Steve, you know, didn't live next to Steve and all these things didn't happen. I mean, what a change in history. The butterfly effect or whatever they talk about. But we'll be back right after this.
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9: For 103.9 LI News Radio, I'm Amanda Carey. Well, gas prices jumped to an average of $4 a gallon again this morning as the U.S. and Iran launched more attacks. According to the Motor Club Federation, AAA, the national average is back to $4, while a year ago, the average price was just $3.14. The national average means more states have been paying well over $4 a gallon. Prices vary between states due to nearby supply and differing tax rates. If you're looking to commute on the LIRR over the weekend, make sure to check the schedules. Hempstead and Oyster Bay branches will be fully suspended as workers make signal upgrades near Elmont UBS Arena. The Hempstead branch will stop running at 8 p.m. Friday, July 24th, and Oyster Bay at 10 p.m. Also, beginning at 10 p.m. Friday, the Port Jefferson and Ronkonkoma branches will only operate between Hicksville and Points East. Riverhead Town Police are searching for the person responsible for stealing a crossbow from the Walmart in Riverhead back in May. The incident happened around 8:30 p.m. on May 20th. The item taken was worth approximately $300. Riverhead Town Police released surveillance photo of the man and are asking for help finding him. Anyone with information can contact Suffolk County Crime Stoppers at 1-800-220-TIPS. A cash reward is available for details that help lead to an arrest. For 103.9 LI News Radio, I'm Amanda Carey.
10: ABC News, I'm Sherry Preston. The UK now has its seventh prime minister in the past decade.
11: I will put the care of people at the heart of everything I do.
10: Andy Burnham taking over after Keir Starmer resigned. Iran launching strikes targeting American allies and facilities in the region. ABC's Louis Martinez covering the Pentagon.
12: Iran just had so many of these weapons already built, stored, some of them in underground facilities. And so they are demonstrating that even if they have a small capability, now we don't know what that capability number is, but they still have it. And so, yes, they can still attack. And they can have an impact if they have really good intelligence of where these U.S. bases are specifically.
10: The two American service members killed in Jordan now identified, one from Hawaii, the other from Texas. Nine people wounded after a man opened fire outside a pizza palace in Tucson on Sunday. In Denver, one person was killed, eight wounded after at least two people opened fire at a nightclub. This is ABC News.
13: From the LI News Radio Weather Center, for this afternoon, plenty of sunshine with a high of 84. Becomes mostly cloudy tonight, low 66. Tuesday, cloudy showers increasingly likely, a thunderstorm in spots as well, high 84. Cloud showers and maybe a thunderstorm Tuesday night and Wednesday, low Tuesday night 70, Wednesday's high 88. Isolated shower Wednesday night, otherwise clearing, low 64. Sunshine Thursday and Friday, high each day 82. From the LI News Radio Weather Center, I'm meteorologist Jim Rinaldi.
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1: Again, Frank McKay here with George Bunnell from Strawberry Alarm Clock, and we're talking about Skynyrd, and we're talking about Oingo Boingo and Danny Elfman, everything that branches off from there. But the big hit, Incense and Peppermints, big number one hit and big money song and everything else, and story behind there, you feel for the writers. You know, even though he wrote Sweet Home Alabama, I mean, still got a feel for him, leaving a lot of money on the table. Great careers coming out of all of those things. George Bunnell, once again, from Strawberry Alarm Clock, is a storyteller and just a wonderful musician and songwriter in his own right. Frank McKay here with George. Let me go back, way back to, you know, the beginning. You mentioned your aunt, or great aunt, being like a stage mom. Let me ask you, was that helpful, harmful, or it didn't matter in your career? I would think that it'd be helpful because she'd be pumped up on the idea of helping out the young guys in their, you know, art career, their career in the arts.
0: I was inspired for sure. I knew I wanted to do something. I was afraid to try to be an actor. That frightened me, even though I was going to all the movie sets with my cousin while he was doing shows, and I was just, you know, afraid of it, you know. But then, you know, he had training. He was trained in it. And I, for my, as a 4-year-old at the time, I was just looking at it going, whoa, you know. But, because all kinds of stuff was going on, you know, get over here, stand here, do this, here's your mark, you know. You know, and I was inspired by that, but I was inspired by the fact that they played music, and it excited me, and it made me want to continue on. And, you know, they never would have been able to do any of that stuff if it wasn't for her. She was the one pushing it, my grand aunt. It was pretty fun.
1: Let me ask you about the biggest crowd that you played in front of. What was it? What was the biggest crowd? The festivals?
0: Yeah, I mean, the biggest for me ever was in 1974, we did a thing out here called California Jam at the Ontario Motor Speedway, California Speedway.
1: Yeah.
0: And there were 250,000 people there.
1: Was that Mahogany Rush on that show, or was that something different?
0: Gosh, I don't know.
1: Yeah. How many thousand were there? How many people were there?
0: 250,000.
1: Wow.
0: It was huge.
1: Yeah.
0: It was a sea of people. And then, you know, when we were touring with the Beach Boys and the Buffalo Springfield, those shows had, you know, 10,000, 15,000, max maybe would have been about 20 or 30,000 on those shows if they were at an outdoor stadium.
1: Let me ask you this, and not to get too personal, but who were your friends in some of the other bands? Who did you get close with? You were touring with the Beach Boys, Buffalo Springfield, Skynyrd. Who did you connect with the other bands?
0: I was friendly with the Beach Boys. I was friendly with Dennis Wilson and Carl Wilson somewhat while we were touring. But then after the tour, I remained friends with Dennis Dragon, who is, you know, Captain Daryl Dragon.
1: Daryl Dragon, well, yeah.
0: Yeah. I mean, I stayed acquainted with Daryl, but I was really good friends of Dennis. He died last year. That was tough. He had produced us, and I'd done, I don't know, hundreds of recording sessions with him over the years. And we stayed in real close touch. He was like in the Beach Boys backup band with his brother Daryl and his other brother Doug. And then later, Tony Tennille was part of that lineup too.
1: I've had Tony on the show a couple of times, never Daryl, but Tony, and yeah, she's got some interesting stories of that time as well. Let me ask you about the Wilson brothers. Did you know them, or were you in touch with them at the time of Manson, when the Manson murders happened and that whole trial happened?
0: Only slightly. But you know what? Here, when you're living here, exactly where I lived, in the valley, in the West Valley, that's where Manson lived.
1: Yeah.
0: And so, yeah, we had met him and seen him. There was this place called the Fountain of the World, and we used to go there sometimes, say like on a weekend, recite poetry and stuff. And he was sort of like the little ringleader of it, who would get up next and do something. And
1: no kidding, he was like emceeing. Charles Manson was emceeing.
0: Yeah.
1: Fountain of the World. Wow. That's great.
0: Yeah.
1: I mean, that's unbelievable. But, you
0: know, it was weird. And I didn't know his last name. I just knew he was this guy, Charlie. And then there was another time where Dennis Wilson actually asked me to pick up a bag of pot at the airport at LAX because we were going to be there. And he goes, my friend Charlie will meet you there and he'll hand it to you.
1: And you did, right? Did you have to give him any money or anything, or it was all paid for?
0: No money.
1: That's amazing. That's an amazing story. You see Manson as being so, we think we know every little detail of Manson, but there's all of these other little details, obviously, that went on.
0: Yeah.
1: It's all idealized, or at least idealized for the villain or whatever, but there's all this other stuff that goes on there. Let me remind folks once again, George Bunnell from Strawberry Alarm Clock is our very special guest, Frank McKay here with George. You know his work from Incense and Peppermints and four of the hits with that band and so much more, and great career that he's put together. But the Charles Manson thing, that's unbelievable. What was your impression of Manson? Just another hippie?
0: Or just some little short guy, scraggly looking guy, and I didn't think much about it until many years later when then all of a sudden all that stuff happened, you know, and like it was a couple of years later. Is that guy? You know,
1: wow.
0: And then it was like, then it came out about Dennis, him knowing Dennis Wilson. I thought, oh no, that's got to be that same guy, that Charlie guy, you know?
1: Yeah.
0: And then another friend of mine who actually was our roadie in 1968 on the second Beach Boy tour we did, David, I went to lunch with him the other day and he was telling a story about being in Hollywood and he ran into Dennis Wilson, you know, who he knew. And Dennis brought him back over to his house where Charlie was with a bunch of girls. And I forget the rest of the story, but he didn't hang around.
1: You know, I'm surprised knowing who you were and the big hits that were there. Did you already have Incense and Peppermints when you bought the weed off of Manson? Or was that before that?
0: Yeah.
1: That was after.
0: Yeah.
1: I'm surprised he didn't bring you out to the ranch and try to hook you up with the girls and whatever. I mean,
0: No, when he was doing the poetry thing, that was before.
1: Yeah. But what about when you made the
0: trip? Oh, no, you know what? No, that was after also. Because that was even after the time at the airport. Because the time at the airport was when I was on tour with the Beach Boys, and that was probably 67 or 68. We did two different tours. And that was where, you know, Dennis said, just meet this guy. He goes, want some weed when you get home? And I said, yeah. And he goes, okay, meet this guy. He'll meet you at the bottom of the stairs. And I went, okay. And that was that.
1: Well, not to get too fixated on Manson, but, you know, he was just passed away last, he just died last year, mercifully died for all the victims out there. And I don't want to make light of what Manson was, but did you view him as a confident guy? I know a short little scraggly guy. You know, this is a cult leader and he was picking up all these young women and manipulating them. Would you ever dream?
0: The first time I saw him, he seemed like shy. Like he was like,
1: introverted.
0: You know, well, just to meet me because at the time I was well known.
1: Yeah. Wow.
0: I think he was just kind of shy about it. This Fountain of the World place where he used to do the poetry stuff. It was like that place was like dark inside, probably lit with candles. I don't remember much about him except for I knew that it was him that was there.
1: Wow.
0: It was all before he did anything, of course.
1: Yeah. Just amazing, though. That's just what a career you've had. What a life you've had. And George Bunnell, again, is our very special guest. We've got a couple moments left with George from Strawberry Alarm Clock. And just a wonderful history lesson here in alternative culture, I guess. I don't know. What do they call that? Subculture, right? You know, hippie subculture.
0: Yeah.
1: And all of that. But Manson, we're talking a little bit about Manson, Lynyrd Skynyrd, Oingo Boingo. Do the 6 degrees of George Bunnell, and it's pretty impressive. It's a pretty interesting situation. Dennis Wilson, what's your lasting memories of Dennis? I mean, he was a friend. Was he somebody that, I mean, obviously Brian was the driving force, and he was, you know, he's the guy we think of when we think of Beatles. But tell us something about Dennis.
0: Dennis was introspective, very sensitive. On the other side of him, he was a complete wild man. And so if there was something to do that was like outrageous, he would get involved and do it, or just he would be the only guy doing it. But like one time on tour, we didn't even know. We were in Florida, I think, and we didn't know where he was. And then I remember Mike Love went, we were standing by this beach where they were doing ski jumps, you know, speedboats and taking skiers over this jump. And then he goes, oh my God, it's Dennis. If he breaks his legs, he's out of the band. And it was like, there he was out doing daredevil stuff. And then another time he paid a security guard, you know, $50 for his uniform and traded clothes with him. Got on our bus with the security guard's outfit on. I mean, he used to do just weird things.
1: A lot of characters in that Wilson brother clan, that's for sure. And I say that with respect. I mean, just great career there and great batch of folks. Unfortunately, we're just about out of time. We've got about a minute left. What can you leave us with? What's next for you? What's the rest of the year look like for you? And what's coming up? What's left to do for George Bunnell?
0: We're going to be doing this show at Vogie's in Westlake Village on May 24th. That'll be fun. And in a full alarm clock concert. And the funny thing is, we have the drummer that quit the band, Dean Gunnels. He's the one that his girlfriend made
1: McDonald's.
0: Him quit.
1: Yeah.
0: It worked at McDonald's. He came back into the band in 1970, I think, or 69, when they did Good Morning Starshine, the last album.
1: Yeah.
0: And he was in the movie Beyond the Valley of the Dolls with the band. You know, he came back into the band. Randy Seal and I quit and went back into our old band with Steve Barchak. Anyway, then the thing broke up and went into Lynyrd Skynyrd and all that. But Gene is back with us now, and so is Randy Seal. So we have two drummers, and we have Mark Weitz, the original keyboard player. We have Steve Bartek is playing with us.
1: Wow.
0: In between him doing movies with Danny Elf. Yeah, he plays flute and lead guitar with us. One new guy, his name is Howie Anderson, and he's been with us since 1986 or 87. He's a longtime member. Ed King is in Nashville, and he doesn't want to travel, but he has played with us. We played with him in 2007 when we first put the band back together again with all of us. Anyway, we're like the closest thing to the original lineup that there has ever been.
1: You're not kidding. I mean, wonderful to talk to you. I mean, real history lesson, and congratulations on all your success. And boy, I hope your bandmate made it to the senior vice president of operations for McDonald's for his girlfriend's sake, because making him quit to join McDonald's, it just sounds horrible.
0: All of a sudden the record comes on, you know, on the radio there.
1: Yeah. Yeah, I mean, I can't imagine that went all the way. He didn't marry her, right?
0: My joke was always that he killed her. But
1: George Bunnell, thank you very much. Thanks for being here. Great job. Thank you.
0: All right. Well, thanks, Frank.
1: George Bunnell, Strawberry Alarm Clock, has been our very special guest. And like I said, the 6 degrees of Strawberry Alarm Clock and George Bunnell would be just fascinating. Touches on Manson and the Beach Boys and Skynyrd and Oingo Boingo and Danny Elfman and everything else. But George Bunnell has been our guest. I'd like to thank all of you for tuning in. Frank McKay.

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1: I'd like to welcome everyone. Frank McKay here. So much more importantly, Marion Gold, the frontman and lead singer for Alphaville. What a career he's put together and they've put together. It's nice to talk to someone, especially one of the original member. I don't know if anyone else is left from the original lineup, but thrilled to have him. Marion, how are you?
2: I'm the last person. I'm fine. Thank you.
1: What happened to everybody else? Is everybody else fine?
2: Yeah, I think everybody else is fine. I mean, there were no problems. It was just like a while, you know, everybody went in separate ways. Until Bern and me, we're still really very friends. Yeah, it's okay. Well, at the moment, Alphaville consists out of me and four other musicians that also are working with the band since quite a while, more than 50 years, which is quite a while, even for a band that exists since almost 40 years. And now we have this fantastic album done, you know, with the Babelsberger Orchestra. It's like a dream come true for us, you know, because we were working on ideas for many, many years. We felt that Alphaville music was the ideal means to bring the music into a symphonic environment. We were just waiting for the golden opportunity, you know, to make this happen. And it happened by the end of last year when we had the Babelsberger Film Orchestra, the conductor played the technology, the company would support us, and the Liberties. I mean, there's so many people involved in a project like that, you know. It's amazing. It's really a complete new experience for us. Because normally we go into the studio as five piece. You know, it's a very intimate process in the studio. When we start writing music and doing sessions and jamming and whatever to get ideas. But this time, it was just like it would work in the public because of this huge staff of people. And it was actually like, you know, standing next to a wishing well. So we have all these fantastic musicians, we had all this fantastic support. We were basically five producers of this album, much more than we were active musicians, because the plan was that the orchestra at third grade would be the main instrument of this production. Our plan was the music, the repertoire would have been written in the 19th century and then played by an orchestra. So the orchestra is the main instrument that we were using for this production, and the band is basically the producer. We're not active musicians apart from my role, because I re-sing all the songs. It was also my challenge and my wish, you know, to re-record all the vocals for all the songs that would be included on this album.
1: How much different did it turn out playing with this orchestra than what you thought it would be? I mean, to me, it's a big deal. You know, only elite bands, and, you know, you certainly have had that kind of career, but only elite bands ever been backed by an orchestra, and especially an orchestra like this. Is it much different now that you've done it than what you thought it would be like?
2: Yeah, we try to achieve, you know, to give the listener the impression that, you know, this music was composed for the orchestra, and that the orchestra plays, that worked out. But the process, recording this album, was completely new for us, and I cannot say that we had a plan in the beginning and then it turned out to be something else in the end. It was just like, it was really a big adventure travel in this production. We were confronted with lots of unforeseen problems, you know, that we would have never think of. In a way, it was just a big adventure, you know, like an expedition on white territory for us, you know. Bringing the songs into style of symphonic music was not such a big task. After the music is fit into, it worked very well with an orchestra.
1: I think people are going to, like, be revitalized on songs, for example, Big in Japan or Forever Young, that they've heard and loved for so many years now. I think they're going to see them even in a different light. You might see them sneaking into movies and TV. Different fans, I think, will appreciate them differently now that you've done it like this. Congratulations to you. I mean, you really did something here. You did something that's very difficult to do, and that means to do something different after all this time. Alphaville has just been one of those bands are respected throughout the years, and the fact that you're the last man standing. So congratulations to you on all of that. What's next? I know you're touring in Czech Republic and Germany, of course. Are you coming here? Are you coming to the United States?
2: We think about organizing a tour at the moment for next year. In the first half, we will basically perform together with the orchestra several locations in Germany and also in some other parts of Europe. And hopefully, we will also come to the United States and play there on different locations. The thing is that we're doing touring with the band, you know, it's just the five members of the band and some people around. So we normally we're like 11, 12 people, equipment, and that's it, you know. In this case, we have a 60-piece orchestra and lots of additional people around, so it's probably, I don't know, 80, 90 people. It's a big task to, you know, a big challenge, you know, to travel with so many people. So that will be wisely prepared before we do it. But I really do hope, you know, that we come to the U.S. in the second half, maybe by at the end of the second half of 23, perform with the orchestra and plus the band, you know, this really lovely album. Because I'm really very proud of the album. I think it's really great. And it became much bigger than my wildest expectation. I'm really so keen to be able to perform this music live. And if there's any chance, we'll come to the States and do so.
1: Marion Gold, congratulations on the album. It's terrific. To everything you put together, just a wonderful career. Can you give us a website or a social media site before you go?
2: Yeah, we run all social media, Arthurville, and also website for www.arthurville.earth.
1: Marion Gold, thank you very much for being here.
2: Thank you. It was nice to talk to you.
1: Marion Gold, yeah. Everyone from Alphaville has been our guest. People were listening to, you know, the music back then, and if you're a fan of that type of music, you certainly know who Alphaville is. They've had some huge, monstrous hits. Basically, what they've done is they went in after a long time. Marion Gold is the lead singer and the front man, and the last one of the original lineup. I don't even know who some of the other guys are. Marion Gold's the only guy that stands out to me anyway. So you could have told me all the other guys were original members, and I wouldn't have known anything. The only guy I know is Marion Gold from the band. You know, I wasn't into that style of music, and I don't say that disrespectfully. It's a new symphonic double album called Eternally Yours. It'll be out soon, and a double CD, double black vinyl, you know, digital, of course, pre-order now. Frank McKay signing off. Marion Gold, lead singer of Alphaville, has been our very special guest. We'll see you next time.
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4: I don't know if you watched the World Cup the last couple of weeks. I did. I watched a lot of it. It was absolutely amazing. I enjoyed every minute of it. Now, do I think there was lots of controversy and calls that I thought should have gone other ways? 100%. I think we all do. I think that's the beauty of sports, right? We can all see the same thing and have different opinions on it. Now, I mean, other than the United States, which didn't last long, I had no rooting interest in this World Cup. There was no Italian team. And even though I am part German, I rarely root for Germany the way I do for Italy. And they didn't fare too well. I did enjoy watching Lionel Messi, who I have been watching for years. And when my daughter played soccer growing up, my daughter's now out of high school, but growing up, she always had Lionel Messi branded cleats. And I would watch him play in the World Cups, and I'd watch him play in the various club teams he played for. I've now watched him play for Inter Miami, which is great too. Here's the thing about it though that I want to talk about. I thought it was beautiful watching people from around the world come to the United States, be welcomed with open arms, participate in our favorite pastime, chain restaurants, right? Really be amazed by it, right? People who come from countries known for their cuisine, marveling at an Applebee's. I thought that was just amazing to me. I loved watching even the teams with no chance of advancing or winning the World Cup, or very little chance. I guess you got a chance. You got a ticket to the game. You got a chance, right? I loved watching their fans, and the enthusiasm that they had for the game. Now, I hope that this will lead to a boom in American soccer. And it's not that there aren't lots of people playing soccer. I mean, look, our women's team is one of the dominant teams on the planet. Why is that? Because soccer was always the female alternative to football. American football, I should say, right? So you had, you know, thousands, tens of thousands of young girls playing from the age of 4 or 5. My daughter started playing soccer when she was 4 years old, and she was not alone, right? There were probably 120 kids in our local town league at 4 years old. Now, by the time she was in high school, that number had probably gotten down to about 30. But that's how it always works in these games. People stick with it. They develop the skills. They keep playing. They go on to bigger and better things. I hope that this World Cup encourages some young men who are interested in sports to make soccer their primary sport. I hope it does. I don't know that it will, but I hope it does. I think if the American team had gone deeper, I think it would have had a better effect. But look, I mean, you could not watch this game, these games, and not marvel at them. You could not watch these games and not understand how important they were to people around the world. It is the most watched sport in the world. Soccer. Football. Football. So, you know, let's hope to God that encourages Americans. And let's hope to God that these events bridge divides between nations that are developing because of ridiculous politics. I wish that we could have international sporting events twice a year. I mean, obviously it would take some of the luster away from it, but big international sporting events like the Olympics, like the World Cup. Look, I mean, the Women's World Cup is next year. The Olympics are in 2 years. Every 2 years, there's either a winter or a summer Olympics, but these big events bring nations together and they bring the people of the world together. And it kind of proves to me that, you know, but for politicians, people would get along all over this world, right? I mean, Bruce Springsteen has the line, old man want to be rich, rich man want to be king, king ain't satisfied till he rules everything. And that is the problem in the world, summed up in a lyric by The Boss. The people, they want to experience the world. They want to meet people from around the world. They want to enjoy themselves around the world. Let's hope we continue to do that. Listen to this. I'll be right back.
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4: 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I am at Christopher Hahn on X, Christopher Hahn NY, Instagram, and ChristopherHahn.com. Thank you for liking, rating, reviewing, subscribing, and most importantly, telling your friends about my aggressive progressive podcast. If you're not listening to it already, please download it. Wherever you get your podcasts, watch me on News Nation. I'll be there a lot this week. I'll be on other networks. So check me out on the socials and I'll let you know where and when I am going to be somewhere. So the Iran war rages on. And it's interesting to me, you know, it seems like it's a cycle for the last 3 months, right? War starts. President, price of oil goes up. President says the war is going to end. Price of oil goes down. War doesn't end. War starts up again. Price of oil goes up again. I always wonder if anybody's making money, right? It appears to me that everyone around Trump is in on some grift. And I'm not saying that this is all Trump's fault. I do think Trump has his own grifts, and we've talked a lot about that. Guy made $2.5 billion on crypto, over $700 million of it. From foreign investors. Just think about that for a minute. Think about if Obama was taking $700 million from foreign investors while he was president of the United States, how on fire the right-wing media would be about it. Just think about it. I don't think the people would be as on fire as right-wing media. I just think it's pure freaking hypocrisy. But anyway, I digress. Everybody around him, though, is in on the grift, and they know what's going on, and are they investing? Are they trading? This is going to be something that's going to get worked out when there is a Congress that actually wants to hold the other branches of government accountable. And that will get worked out, trust me. I mean, even the president's teleprompter operator, who, by the way, held a very high rank inside the White House. Like, he was getting paid the same as an ambassador. Okay? It was a similar rank to an ambassador. But even with that high title and that high pay, relatively high pay if you're in government work, he was placing bets on Cauchy on what the president would say. And he was the guy loading the prompter. Now, yes, that is unethical, criminal, maybe. But when he's looking around and seeing everybody's making money in stock trades on oil futures and on other, you know, stocks the president mentions, when Truth Social is now offering a premium service to Wall Street investors that will allow them to know what the president is going to truth before he truths it. I hate saying that. Truths. BS. I can understand why this lowly teleprompter guy wants to make another 100 G's, which is what he is allegedly made, on Kalshi, when he knows exactly what the president's going to say, because he's the guy who puts it in. He's like, everybody else is getting rich. Why not me? I'm surprised he only made $100,000. I mean, the guy could have put something outrageous in there, made a bet on Kalshi about it, and the man would have said it. Yeah. Everybody around Trump is getting rich. How are you doing, America? I mean, that's the question that we should all be more concerned with, right? How are you doing? Do you feel like you've gotten rich since Trump has been president? Do you feel like your needs are being met? I mean, could you make an extra quick 100 G's on Kalshi like many Trump staffers can? I don't think you can, right? I mean, I know I can't. I don't know what the president's going to say before he says it. I mean, there is a predictable pattern now with the Iran war, and I am wondering if people have noticed a pattern and are making money on their own. But worse, are there people around Trump who are profiting off of this war, which over the weekend we lost at least 3 American soldiers, 3 American patriots who gave their life for a war that we did not need to fight, that this president sent us to without consulting Congress or even getting the nation on board with. And I wonder if part of what the president is doing here is enriching his friends while American troops are at risk. I wonder, and I, you know, I'm not trying to sound conspiratorial, and I know that that's how it sounds. But you got to ask the question, you know, who's making money here? Because Donald Trump is all about making money, right? He is all about making money for himself, his friends, and his family. While your prices go up, while you're paying more for gas, while you're paying more for groceries, while the mortgage rate, if you're a new home buyer, you're out there trying to find a home, is higher than it's been in 30 years. Got to ask yourself, what is he concentrating on? Spent 5 hours at the World Cup on Sunday. 5 hours. While we were learning that American troops were missing in the Middle East. Yeah. What is his priority? His priority is honoring himself, putting his picture on money, America, which is illegal. There are laws that say you must be deceased to be on money. Putting himself on a $1 coin. Because he knows no future generation is going to honor him. And again, I keep telling him, work harder. Maybe they will. Work hard. Solve problems. Don't create problems. Maybe they will. He knows he can't. And he just doesn't care to. That's the bigger problem. I'm Chris Hahn, and that's The Daily Rant.
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Now, in the meantime, this segment of our program is being brought to you by the Suffolk County Police Benevolent Association, the PBA. It serves to support law enforcement, participate in special events and programs, all designed to help protect our community. They care about you and keeping us all safe, from the anti-drinking and driving campaigns to protecting our children with education on the Megan's Law. The PBA promotes a great relationship between the police and the people it's sworn to serve. Suffolk County, one of the safest counties in the country, the PBA takes pride in its strong belief in our security. They have honored our fallen heroes who contributed greatly to our suburban way of life. Need to know more? Go right to that website, folks, www.suffolkcountypba.org. Lou Civillo, president. Let's get right into it. Very active news weekend, tragically. I think if the number is 4 Americans were killed in missile attacks. I know 3 definite. The one, there's a little sketchy on, but I think the final number is 4. The Pentagon did release names and pictures, I believe, of the 3. And that occurred over the weekend. A total of about 17 servicemen and women have given the ultimate sacrifice in the hostilities that we are now participating in Iran. And always a time for reflection. Folks, I know I do all the time, going, you know, we should never, ever, ever put our young men and women in harm's way unless, of course, it's absolutely necessary. I've always believed this, that the upsetting of the world balance of power and also the existence of terrorism, we saw it so well 25 years ago, and I know many of us having a tough time believing it has been 25 years ago, since 9/11, and there's always been that war on terrorism, so to speak. Iran, which is a country that supports Hamas, that supports Hezbollah, that supports the Houthis, these are terrorist organizations. What Hamas did to Israeli citizens back there on October 7th just absolutely goes down the world of pure evil. And what was done. And so Israel taking action has created, you know, this whole thing that's going even across our country, this anti-Israel, anti-Israel. Why people don't understand, well, what happened October 7th? Why is there retaliation? Why did we retaliate after September 11th? I think that's a dumb question. Of course we were going to retaliate. We were attacked. And Israel was attacked there just a couple of years ago on October 7th. And we were attacked on September 11th, 2001. And we did take action. We fought a 20-year war, 20 years of occupation of Afghanistan, which harbored the purveyors of September 11th and killing close to 3,000 Americans. Why does that surprise anybody? See, what's happening right now is the people that are revising history, many of them weren't even around, though they were 2, 3, 4, 5 years old when 9/11 took place. Many of them just don't understand when a country isn't attacked, it's going to retaliate. And, of course, Hamas, what they did to Israel, and what Israel then responded, a lot of people criticized Israel for responding. A lot of people criticized us for responding. And that's exactly what a country will do. In a country that prides itself in democracy and liberty, everything is out there for the country, for the world to criticize. Whereas in countries like Russia and countries like China and North Korea, they don't have that openness. So it's difficult to do the criticism because you don't really know what's going on. And this is where we stand today. Almost a quarter of a century past 9/11, there is still now the word that's out there. Now you have many Americans running under a label of socialism and the power of the Socialist Party, and it's getting worse. The type of takeover that they want to see in the United States. Again, I've already spoken to this, and I have said that nobody should have any fear of the so-called democratic socialists, because the mechanism doesn't exist to do away with the Senate, to do away with the Supreme Court, to do away with checks and balances. Why would you want to do away with checks and balances? Think about it. That is what keeps our government on the even keel. The fact that we have elections every 2 years on the federal side. There's a reasoning for that. The reasoning is to make sure that America stays a republic, a land represented by our representatives, but at the same time chosen by our folks based on the issues of the day. It seems very clear that the Socialist Party, based on what they are proposing, would try to or attempt to, I guess, destroy our Constitution, because federalism is based on our Constitution. You would have to destroy it. But who knows? Who knows what can happen? I would say right now it can happen, and I will say that
to the tune of 99.9%. I'd like to say 100%.

percent, but one never knows in the history of world events of what can take place. So we're seeing candidates running all over the place. The mayor of New York City is now starting to show his true colors, which without a doubt are 1,000% in the socialist communist point of view. And again, to use the word socialism without using the word communism would be wrong. You could use them interchangeably when you look at these individuals that are preaching this stuff, because there are some people that a little misled, folks. I know so many good Democrats out there, and the members of the Democratic Party, most of their whole lives, and they just don't see it. They're not seeing what has happened to their party. John Fetterman sees it. Even Van Jones, if you watch CNN, he's one of the articulate spokesmen of the left. And I say this because I believe in fair and balanced. He has even said, severely criticized the socialist takeover of what he calls his party. He goes, my party, and he criticizes socialism and severely criticizes them because they're preaching no jails, no police, a complete socialist takeover of the United States of America, which, of course, why the no U.S. Senate, no Supreme Court, and a large, large ruling body that's headed up by a speaker who will take the place of the presidency. So if this is something that you see as the future of America, the future for your children and your grandchildren, then I guess you're going to support some of these characters. And they're misled. They're severely misspoken, I would have to say, and just downright dumb. And that's essentially what we're dealing with right now. Now, the fact that maybe the American people are not being misled to the extent that I'm saying is that right now I understand the fight for the House of Representatives, which is going to change everything for the next 2 years. It'll change our whole direction, may not go into the hands of the Democrats. That many people will say, well, I think I'm going to vote for the Republican Party because the Democrats are not the Democrats. They're not the Democrats of Van Jones right now, who is, I guess, the staunchest Democrat I've ever met, who is now saying of what's happening to the Democratic Party, and also John Fetterman, the great senator from the state of Pennsylvania. He's even saying that this is way out of hand, and that the chief culprit to this thing is the mere fact that somebody can get elected as the mayor of New York City and then complete what he has attempted to do is to cultivate these socialists that are coming on the scene is a scary, scary proposition. But he has the power. He has the legs in which to do it. And he was enabled by the voters of New York City. He was more enabled by the voters of New York City who did not show up and vote. So his support came out. He had thousands upon thousands upon thousands of voters that came out that were knocking on door to door and pulling votes out, saying, listen, you don't really want to pay rent. You don't really want to pay for food. You don't really want to pay for transportation. You don't really want to pay for child care, and go on and on and on. And people sitting there going, yeah, it's a good idea. I'm going to go vote for Mandani. But the reality is that the majority of the people don't feel that way. They believe in a system that rewards hard work, and that a capitalistic system will bring in more money and be able to do more government services than anything. Go witness Havana. Go to Havana. See what the government services are being paid for over there and what's available over there. What kind of jobs are available over there? You know, we've argued this before, and I'm probably going to stop at some point because why keep the argument going? But there are many Democrats out there that are seeing the demise of their party, and is also the way it's being done. And if you read the Democratic Socialists of America, they're talking about one ruling party. That's exactly what communism is. That's exactly what they were able to accomplish in the old Soviet Union. And now there's a reason why we don't call it the old Soviet Union anymore, because communism fell. It doesn't work. Look at Cuba. They can't even turn on their damn lights. They can't even provide enough utilities for the people that live there because the system doesn't allow that. And look what was happening in Argentina. It was the same thing. A country oil rich and being able to, should be able to produce billions of dollars was not able to do it because the private enterprise couldn't sustain it. So that's the argument against it. But the strong voices in this country are appealing to some rank and file voters who don't get it, don't understand. And I think that's a big part of it. Mandami. And then, of course, then couple that
with the anti-Israeli speech that's out there and the support for Hamas, the support for Hezbollah, and also going up against what Iran is doing over there in all of the Gulf states. This is a terrorist, violence-prone country, and it's been that way for 47 years. Unfortunately, now we are engaged in that war against them and in order to stop what they're doing. And I suppose I started this conversation by talking about three brave Americans that gave their lives for the cause of stopping terrorism in that region, which eventually is really around the world. There are countries that just don't give a damn about human life. And we'll be talking more about it this week. We're watching, again, the fighting over there in Iran. I think that's a big part of it. And let's talk to Tony Coates coming up next. We may have the phones open from 1 to 2, folks. So get your voices ready. We'll be right back.

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2: For 103.9 LI News Radio, I'm Amanda Carey. Well, gas prices jumped to an average of $4 a gallon again this morning as the U.S. and Iran launched more attacks. According to the Motor Club Federation, AAA, the national average is back to $4, while a year ago, the average price was just $3.14. The national average means more states have been paying well over $4 a gallon. Prices vary between states due to nearby supply and differing tax rates. If you're looking to commute on the LIRR over the weekend, make sure to check the schedules. Hempstead and Oyster Bay branches will be fully suspended as workers make signal upgrades near Elmont UBS Arena. The Hempstead branch will stop running at 8 p.m. Friday, July 24th, and Oyster Bay at 10 p.m. Also, beginning at 10 p.m. Friday, the Port Jefferson and Ronkonkoma branches will only operate between Hicksville and Points East. Riverhead Town Police are searching for the person responsible for stealing a crossbow from the Walmart in Riverhead back in May. The incident happened around 8:30 p.m. on May 20th. The item taken was worth approximately $300. Riverhead Town Police released surveillance photo of the man and are asking for help finding him. Anyone with information can contact Suffolk County Crime Stoppers at 1-800-220-TIPS. A cash reward is available for details that help lead to an arrest. For 103.9 LI News Radio, I'm Amanda Carey.
3: ABC News, I'm Sherry Preston. Gas prices are up again, and the U.S. and Iran continue trading airstrikes. 9 straight days of fighting so far. Here's ABC's Karen Travers at the White House.
4: We're now seeing gas going back to that $4 a gallon average, according to AAA. Traffic in the Strait of Hormuz has essentially slowed down significantly again because of this week and a half now of ongoing strikes. There were 30 verified crossings in the Strait of Hormuz over the last 3 days, according to data.
3: The 2 service members killed in Jordan this week now identified, Private Isabella Gonzalez and First Lieutenant Tyler Feehan. The president said the war would last around 4 to 6 weeks, and we're now closing in on 5 months of fighting. Great Britain has a new prime minister, the 7th in the past decade, as the country continues to reach for stability following Brexit. Funeral services today for Nolan Wells, the 18-year-old from Mississippi who died after a July 4th boat trip with friends. This is ABC News.
5: From the LI News Radio Weather Center, for this afternoon, plenty of sunshine with a high of 84. Becomes mostly cloudy tonight, low 66. Tuesday, cloudy showers increasingly likely, a thunderstorm in spots as well, high 84. Cloud showers and maybe a thunderstorm Tuesday night and Wednesday, low Tuesday night 70, Wednesday's high 88. Isolated shower Wednesday night, otherwise clearing, low 64. Sunshine Thursday and Friday, high each day 82. From the LI News Radio Weather Center, I'm meteorologist Jim Rinaldi.
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14: Back to our Monday edition. Now, in the meantime, what do? Mondays at the 12:35 hour, we have the great Tony Coast with us. And what else can I say? He needs no introduction. Tony Coates, how are you?
15: I'm doing well. How are you, Tom?
14: Doing well. Everything seems to be going just fine. We got a lot to talk about. Politics is upside down in this country right now. And I'm going to mention some individuals that are opining. I don't know. Do we have a two-party system anymore? I'm going to ask you that just to start off, only because there's so many people running around and getting elected. To me, in my mind, the head of the Democratic Party right now is, Zohan Mamdani. And, he's more emboldened now than he was when he first got elected. I thought he would moderate a little bit. He's not moderating. He's, doubling down. He's got NYPD going crazy on whether they could arrest Netanyahu when he comes into New York City. Apparently there's a planned trip for the Prime Minister of Israel. And he wants to arrest him, as he said during a campaign promise. All that does is reinforce the support for Hamas that exists among the Democratic Socialists of America. And let us not forget about them. They put out their manifesto. They basically said what they want to do. We don't need a Senate. We don't need a Supreme Court. We need a large, about an 800-member Politburo, so to speak, 800-member House of Representatives. And then the Speaker will act as the President. And that's what they want to see happening. They've never read the Constitution. They don't know about the Constitution. They don't know how to institute something like this. But this stuff is catching fire across the country. And I'll leave you one other thought. Van Jones, a very esteemed Democrat, has now said that this party is committing suicide. He said something like he severely criticized these Democrats that are now taking control and winning primaries, that the damage that they're going to do to the Democratic Party will be its death now. in addition to the fact that Democrats don't want no jails, no prisons, no jails. They don't want no police, no public security, because that is antithetical to the whole communist point of view. And I'm not making this stuff up. If this was a conversation a year ago, Tony Coates, I'd say, yeah, maybe I'm exaggerating. Now you got people like Van Jones. You got people like John Fetterman, who, again, is out there, and now he's getting a little stronger with his language. Now, you are the voice of reason, okay? You know a lot of Democrats. You know what's happening there. Is the Democratic Party in severe trouble? Am I over-exaggerating? Am I overstating this? And the only reason why we could have this conversation is because they were able to elect the mayor of the largest city in the United States. Tony Coates, what say you?
15: Well, first, let me say that I'm going to keep that clip that says I'm the voice of reason, and I'm going to keep playing it back for my wife because I want her to understand that. Let me say this. There's a lot in what you just said, and so let's break it down. Are we a two-party country? Sometimes I wish we were a multi-party country because I think it would allow these kinds of differences within parties to be seen and for different places to select the representative that they choose, but not to affect the whole. I have concerns about what Will Rogers say. I don't belong to any organized political party. I'm a Democrat. What did Morris Shearer say? When Democrats create a firing squad, they line up in a circle. And so I have concerns that the Democratic Party is tilting at the outer edges of the left in certain places. But I think you have to be specific and you have to understand, you know, where those centers of energy are. But I think, look, I mean, if you follow the news, the guy who was nominated to be the gubernatorial candidate in Colorado is insane. You know, he's a guy that says that he killed somebody when he was 7 years old at the direction of his father. He commits exorcisms over the telephone for pay. He has a completely sketchy background. The guy's a nut job. And the Republican Party, you know, when we talk about, communism, the only practicing communism going on right now is coming from Donald Trump as he takes pieces of industries and businesses and folds them into the federal government. The federal government actually is acquiring industries, and that's a very textbook definition of communism. So I think you have to, you know, roll with, excuse me, you have to roll with these differences within parties. And the other part to it is that we don't know who's going to win. I mean, there are voices within the Democratic Party that are very far left, but are they just voices in primaries and they're going to wind up losing general elections? And so what difference does it make? I think both political parties have pretty wide tents that take into account people from the far, far right and people from the far, far left. And so I don't look at the Republican Party and think that it's represented by the nut job Mr. Marx, whose father was actually named Karl Marx, in Colorado. And I don't look at the Democratic Party and say that necessarily Zoran Mondani is the leader of what the party's all about. You know, I think that very often in the presidential campaign, and this happened in 2020 with Joe Biden when he was running against a bunch of candidates who were very far left of him, very often you don't really get clarification until you do the South Carolina primary, where you say to yourself, well, you know, that's a little bit more representative of the United States than some of these small state primaries that take place. Here's who the party's going to line up behind. And in the case in 2020, when you had far leftists running, who emerged? Joe Biden, the more moderate voice. And so I do think, you know, you're well to bring up these issues because I think that there's some, you know, the Democratic Party is running a little out of kilter in some places. And I do think as an observer, you're wise to bring this up because this is how the Democratic Party undoes itself. You know, the Democratic Party has been handed manna from the heavens. Is that Donald Trump is doing a horrible job as president of the United States. Every day his rating falls. Every day we have new challenges around the globe. And so you would think that the Democratic Party would be licking their chops. But instead, the Democratic Party just can't help itself and is fighting internally for what the soul of the party is. And I think there are some voices that are irresponsible voices. When I saw Van Jones' comments over the weekend, boy, he hit it right on the head. Is that, you know, all
14: sure
15: this,
14: did, yeah.
15: Defund the police and you know, no military, all of these like far crazy leftist positions can't be what the Democratic Party stands for and win. And I don't think it is what the Democratic Party stands for overall, but I think you're well to bring it up because now's the time for the party to close ranks around a centrist message that will present a counterbalance to what's going on in the White House.
14: Yeah, you know, some of the comments, obviously, and I know you said it last week about Trump and communism, and it certainly brought in a lot of interest among our listeners and so on. And I think I've heard it before, not just from Tony Coates. I've heard the mere fact saying, well, Trump is a communist too. And I really believe, and I did my research, and of course, cutting the corporate income tax, cutting the corporate income tax, certainly not communist. And the mere fact that he has these Oval Office meetings of the titans of business and wants to strengthen business, you know, states like South Carolina and Georgia, which are business friendly, are being supported by the president, including federal dollars to help some businesses build plants. They're not doing it in New York and California because they're not supportive of policies that believe in free enterprise. So I think to make a comment that Trump is a communist, and again, in all due respect, I think the only reason we do that, we meaning the opposition to Donald Trump, is because when Joe Biden was going through all the senility and all of the cognitive issues, and certainly it caused a lot of stir among the left, I hear the same thing about Donald Trump now. Because I think it's the people sitting down who hate Trump so much saying, well, what's the best way we can get Donald Trump? Why don't we accuse him of being senile like they accused Joe Biden? So now that you have a very strong socialistic slash communist movement in this country, let's not forget they're winning elections. The only way to defeat them is to accuse them of the same thing we're doing. And that's exactly why it comes out that Trump is a communist, because that's the best way to deflect from Zohan Mandami, who really is a communist. He wants to arrest Tony Coates, Netanyahu, because right now the communists and the socialists hate Israel because of what I guess they consider war crimes or anything like that, and their proposals about the U.S. Senate, about the Supreme Court, about a all-knowing speaker, just smacks of the Politburo and the good old days of the Bolshevik Revolution. So I think the whole idea that Trump is a communist is merely a deflection. You know, the best offense is a good defense, and that's what's happening right now. But I think to say that Trump is a communist in spite of all of the stuff that's taking place, the Trump accounts and everything that is taking place economically right now, look, he's got a lot of flaws, and I'll probably talk about some of them today, but it ain't economically and so on. Tony Coates, what say you?
15: Well, I have to strongly disagree with you. Is that, look, people aren't making up that Donald Trump falls asleep at meetings. People aren't making up that Donald Trump can barely fit into the helicopter. People aren't making up the fact that Donald Trump has given erratic speeches, even when he's on a teleprompter and goes off and you know, just speaks in gobbledygook. I mean, that's not being made up. And those are the kinds of things that when Joe Biden did them, you know, Joe Biden had a really bad debate. Joe Biden looked creaky and old. But you have to say that, you know, Donald Trump yesterday was wandering around at a soccer match, you know, not knowing where to stand. He gave a speech the other day, you know, and just started talking in tongues. And so nobody's making that up. That's not fighting fire with fire. That's just the fact. And then in terms of, you know, this Donald Trump communism is that I'm deeply troubled by, and nobody's making this up, that Donald Trump calls corporate titans in and says, I'll tell you what, you give 15% of your business to the United States of America. Well, that's either, you know, Don Corleone or it's communism. Is that so? Why should the American people, you know, he wanted to own Spirit Airlines. He owns big pieces in the name of the United States, owns big pieces of tech companies. People come to the White House and they never know if they're going to walk out and Trump's going to own 15% of their business. That isn't the American way. And nobody's making that up. That has nothing to do with Joe Biden. It's a troubling fact. And so, you know, the textbook definition, communism, socialism, it's been thrown around since, you know, the Red Scares, and it's, both terms are very misunderstood, but communism is ownership of, by the government, of private sector businesses, and that private sector essentially gets wiped out and run by the government. The United States under Donald Trump is doing this. And so, you know, for all of the hullabaloo about Mondani, in New York City, it's not like the city's going in and grabbing a part of you name the New York City institution. They don't own part of the, Katz Deli. And so it's troubling. And so I don't think it's made up at all. I think it's response to the facts. If anything, Donald Trump has made a career of, you know, pointing at the other guy and barking really loud and being effective at his carnival barker routine. But he barks really loud about what the other side's doing, which is exactly what he's doing. And so, you know, look, we fought an election. It's over. This will be the last couple of years of Donald Trump. So you hate to just every day have to bring it up, but every day there's new examples of how this is really hurting the American people. And when you say economically, yeah, you can have deep trouble with what Donald Trump is doing economically, because look, there's the Republican Party has one answer, and that is give rich people lots of money, and somehow that's going to make the country whole. And so, you know, we're in a really bad way right now. And so what is the answer? Is that we just need to give more money to rich people? We're just not giving them enough? Is that the problem? Is that we're not giving enough?
14: Because New York City lost $42 billion in income because of the flight of all of these major corporations. That's a fact. They want out. They don't want Mandami around. Even the head of Citadel, Ken Griffin, the guy, he stood in front of his penthouse and said, nobody should own a penthouse like this. The guy said, okay, I'm out of here. And I think he went to Texas. And I think he's also, is opening up in Florida. They don't care.
15: You'll find he didn't sell that unit.
14: No, he probably didn't. It's too expensive.
15: Yeah, no, there's a debate in this country, and I think it's a healthy debate, which is that how much is enough to feed to the top? And look, we are at an economic disproportionate system like we've never seen. You know, I'll use a Trumpism. Nobody's ever seen anything like this. Is that, you know, this makes the robber baron period, the Gilded Age, look like child's play. And so how much money and what good is this doing the United States of America? The best economy we ever had was post-World War II, when the marginal tax rate was over 90% under that communist Eisenhower. And we had the best economy we ever had. And you know why? Because we put jingle in the pockets of the American middle class. People had money. You could send a kid to college. You could afford to buy a home. You could own a car. You could take a vacation. You could pay for your health care off a middle class salary. So is it a coincidence that when we put the most money into the American middle class that we had the most robust economy and the most even distribution of wealth? No. So what we need to do as a country is we've got to back off this putting all our eggs in the billionaire basket, because what do the billionaires do? You know, they buy a bigger house in the Hamptons. They tear down a really beautiful home and build an even bigger one. They buy bigger yachts. They buy bigger jets. How's that helping cross-pollinate the American economy? Ain't helping you. Ain't helping me. So what?
14: Well, I mean, should we criticize Michael Dell because he put $9 billion into the accounts for the kids? You register the kid automatically gets money in there because of the jump start by Michael Dell. So if you put a little bit more money into it, if you put the maximum money into $5,000 a year, by the time the kid is 18 years old, the kid has $300,000 that can be used for education, that could be used for housing, that could be used to start a business. I mean, to me, that is because of a guy like Michael Dell. In addition to the fact, look at the pharmaceutical companies right now. Look how they've come into line. Now, there's more money in the economy right now for these type of drugs. It does work. Capitalism does work. It does work when you give these type of incentives. Even John Kennedy recognized that. 1961, Keynesian economics.
15: My entire career has been spent on Wall Street. And so nobody bleeds more capitalist green than me. But I also like the game.
14: Right.
15: I like the country, and I want to see the country succeed, and I want to see the game of capitalism succeed. What we're practicing right now is not capitalism. What we're doing is we're protecting markets for really, really rich people, and we're closing off markets to true capitalism. And so we're not practicing capitalism. We're practicing a way of kicking money upstairs to the richest people in this country. And that's good for campaign contributions, and it's good for, you know, parties here and there. But it ain't good for the rank and file people. I'm 100% for capitalism, but I want true capitalism. Look, if you play the game of Monopoly, you're sitting around this summer with the kids, thunderstorms break out, you pull out the Monopoly board. If one person owns Boardwalk and Park Place and all of the big properties and has hotels on them, what happens? Eventually people don't want to play the game. The game doesn't work because one person has it all. And that's where we're moving. We're moving into a very dangerous place. I appreciate what Michael Dell did, but I would have two reactions. Number one, I don't think that the people should have to worry about crumbs being thrown off from the billionaires. And number two is that, look, Elon Musk spent $250 million to elect Donald Trump. $250 million of his own pocket. The man is now a trillionaire. So that means theoretically he can go out and he can buy what, 4,000 heads of governments around the world. It's too disproportionately out of whack.
14: All I hear from people is their retirement accounts have been doing really well, really well. This is the forgotten middle class I talk about all the time. Yes, we're not billionaires, we're not millionaires, we're not trillionaires. We're just the common folks. But the common folks that work hard, and that some of us who had the wherewithal to say, yeah, let's set up a retirement account when I'm 21, 22. I am now 60 years old, and my retirement account is doing unbelievable. And a lot has to do with a robust economy, a robust capitalist economy. How many people have you heard of are complaining about their retirement account, Tony?
15: Well, first off, how many people, you know, we happen to be privileged to live in a region of the country where that's true, where there are robust retirement accounts. How many people in this country don't have retirement accounts? How many people in this country don't have health care, which could be, you know, wipe out your retirement account in a day? How many people in this country are really tracking the stock market? The stock market is owned by a very tiny portion of the American public. And the real players in the stock market, the people that own the percentage of the stock market, are once again that 1%. We cannot exist or survive long term and grow this economy the way it should be done if one class of people owns almost all of the assets. And what the Trump administration has been a part of has been trying to create markets that make monopolistic avenues for the people with the most money so that they'll never relax or release their grip. What happened? Elon Musk came in and what did he do with Doge? All of the money that he saved, he came in and what, cut like $254 billion?
14: But I would say this, when you say that 1%, that 1% is paying 49% of the federal income taxes. So I think, there's always a counteract there. And they should. You're right. All right, we're going to have to take a break. Believe it or not, Tony Coates, we'll talk again in a week, my friend. Thank you.
15: Sounds good. We'll talk to you soon.
14: Okay, we're going to take phone calls. It looks like we're going to take phone calls. 631-451-1039 when we get back.

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6: For 103.9 LI News Radio, I'm Amanda Carey. Well, gas prices jumped to an average of $4 a gallon again this morning as the U.S. and Iran launched more attacks. According to the Motor Club Federation, AAA, the national average is back to $4, while a year ago, the average price was just $3.14. The national average means more states have been paying well over $4 a gallon. Prices vary between states due to nearby supply and differing tax rates. If you're looking to commute on the LIRR over the weekend, make sure to check the schedules. Hempstead and Oyster Bay branches will be fully suspended as workers make signal upgrades near Elmont UBS Arena. The Hempstead branch will stop running at 8 p.m. Friday, July 24th, and Oyster Bay at 10 p.m. Also, beginning at 10 p.m. Friday, the Port Jefferson and Ronkonkoma branches will only operate between Hicksville and Points East. Riverhead Town Police are searching for the person responsible for stealing a crossbow from the Walmart in Riverhead back in May. The incident happened around 8:30 p.m. on May 20th. The item taken was worth approximately $300. Riverhead Town Police released surveillance photo of the man and are asking for help finding him. Anyone with information can contact Suffolk County Crime Stoppers at 1-800-220-TIPS. A cash reward is available for details that help lead to an arrest. For 103.9 LI News Radio, I'm Amanda Carey.
7: ABC News, I'm Michelle Franzen. In Lower Manhattan, smoke billowed outside the federal building where Immigration Court and other federal agencies are located. The FBI says one man now in custody after setting off an incendiary device. ABC's Aaron Katursky has details.
8: The federal police, which are in charge of securing the building, along with ICE police and the FBI, raced to the scene. They took an individual into custody. I talked to some police sources who said that this individual is known to them, known to have anti-ICE type views, may have even participated in protests before.
7: The U.S. war with Iran turning deadly over the weekend. The Pentagon says 2 U.S. military members were killed at a U.S. base in Jordan due to Iranian strikes. The U.S. still searching for a 3rd military member presumed dead. In Mississippi this hour, a memorial service underway for Nolan Wells in Ocean Springs, the 18-year-old who died while on a boating trip with friends on the 4th of July weekend. This is ABC News.
9: From the LI News Radio Weather Center, for this afternoon, plenty of sunshine with a high of 84. Becomes mostly cloudy tonight, low 66. Tuesday, cloudy, showers increasingly likely, a thunderstorm in spots as well, high 84. Cloud showers and maybe a thunderstorm Tuesday night and Wednesday, low Tuesday night 70, Wednesday's high 88. Isolated shower Wednesday night, otherwise clearing, low 64. Sunshine Thursday and Friday, high each day 82. From the LI News Radio Weather Center, I'm meteorologist Jim Rinaldi.
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5: 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They have honored our fallen heroes to contribute greatly to our suburban way of life. 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Right to the website, folks. www.suffolkcountypba.org. Lou Savillo, President. Let's get right into it. So talking about this whole thing, communism, socialism, who did what, Biden, Trump, and all this other stuff that's going on right now. And what concerns me is the voter turnout when it comes down to, and again, all of this criticism is being oriented towards the Democratic Party. And what I find fascinating is there's a little mini civil war going inside the Democratic Party where the far left, and there's some very, very wackadoo people, and we could really say that. And so they're, you know, putting things out like, do away with prisons. Do away with police. That's more, when you read the Communist Manifesto, they talk about a utopian society, a society where there won't be any need for crime.

0: time. There won't be any criminals because you're going to have a situation that in and of itself is equal. Everything is equal. That means all the equality of housing and the equality of transportation, the equality of food will all be shared equally by a monolithic government, which is what communism is all about. This is in the DSA platform that they put out right now. So now here is the question. The question is this: what will the American people do? There were some very radical people that won New York City primaries, that won primaries in Colorado, that won primaries in Minnesota, that won primaries in California. There's the Michigan primary, I think, for the United States Senate. All done with people that hate Israel, that hate a capitalistic system, and that are calling for, full-scale Medicare for all, which is not a bad idea, but the question is, coupled with everything else that would be jumped into what a definition of socialism, communism would be. And it just doesn't seem to be that much of a discernment between the two. And that is what is going on right now. So anyhow, our number here is 631-451-1039. We've got Frank calling in. Frank's always got something good to say. Frank D. Natale. Frank, what say you? Tom.
1: Good afternoon, Tom, and to your great listening audience. A number of items. Point one, your most disingenuous guest, Tony Coates, lies so much that he believes his own BS. The economy isn't good. Only billionaires are benefiting from this President Trump economy. That's just not the case. But I understand where he comes from. He's a socialist Democrat consultant. He has to BS his potential Democrat candidates, which he is employed by. So he has to, keep selling this bill to these people. It's a great economy. In fact, there's more jobs, good jobs, than there are people to get them. So I don't know where he's coming from. Well, I do know. He's just, he's just so full of baloney.
0: Well, it's like when they had to put up with, the Democrats had to put up with, oh, Joe Biden is senile, Joe Biden is not cognitively aware. But the point was, Joe Biden was not cognitively aware. I like the fact that now they throw that on Trump. Okay, so now the opposition, the Republican opposition, is talking about all the socialists that are running on the Democratic line. So what do? They call Trump a socialist or a communist. Right. I have to laugh at that. That's what gaslighting is. That's exactly what gaslighting is. Go ahead.
1: Yes, well, when you don't have, as a party, nationally and locally, don't have real issues to run on, because your issues are, socialism, and free stuff for everyone. And nothing is for free except for the air, which no one's figured out yet how to regulate, charge for that. So there's nothing is free. I mean, that's just completely baloney. He's terrible. Caused me to fall. But I agree with you that you pushed back nicely. This is a very good economy. I mean, the facts don't lie.
0: The market is hot. The market is hot, and that does filter down to Americans that have invested in terms of their IRAs and their retirement accounts and so on. You can't dismiss that. But if you're trying to make a point that it's a bad economy, that Trumponomics is terrible and horrible and so on, you have to look at the bottom line fact. We're getting a lot of calls, so let me get to some other calls.
1: Okay.
0: Anyhow, thanks, Frank. Thanks, Frank. Appreciate it. 631-451-1039. Always great to hear from my good friend Jeff. Jeff over there in Middle Island. Jeff, what say you?
2: Thank you very much for taking the call. Number one, always a pleasure. I'll make it very brief. If the middle class or so-called middle class is struggling a little bit because of high prices and the prices that are going up every now and then, most of those increases are due to all of the inflation caused by Mr. Biden and his Democrat friends declaring war on energy and putting us into a very bad situation. Right now, we're at war, quote-unquote, with Iran. It's kind of difficult for us to get our feet on the ground in terms of dealing with some domestic issues, but I think the Democrats really and always have overplayed their hands, particularly allowing all of these social quote, socialist Democrats into that big tent. They'll come into that big tent and they'll purge them, just like every other communist regime does. Beyond that, I don't particularly think the country is doing spectacularly well, but it's doing pretty darn good. Room for improvement, no question.
0: Right. If it wasn't for the conflict in Iran and the higher gas prices and the crisis at the Strait of Hormuz, which is affecting the world markets in terms of a barrel of oil, I think we'd be spinning nicely right now. And unfortunately, we have to contend with
2: that. Pretty darn good. I think that Republicans have to know how to message this, number one, to counter people like Tony Coates and his like. And number two, I do think the Republicans have to come up with some more sensible solutions to medical costs.
0: Absolutely.
2: They're doing something with drugs. You've got to help seniors with Medicare, because Medicare cost to have Medicare has been escalating.
0: It has been going up,
2: It was in pressure, believe me.
0: Good point.
2: First-hand knowledge of that.
0: Appreciate it. In any case, thanks, Jeff. Always a pleasure to hear from you, my good friend. And stay healthy, my friend. Thank you. Jeff over there in Middle Island. Let's get Tom over there in Center Mauritius. Go ahead, Tom.
3: Hey, Tom. How you doing? How you been?
0: I've been good. You know, just enjoying everybody calling on. Go ahead, Tom.
3: Tom, I'll tell you the truth. I'm having a real good time. I paid $1.97 a gallon for flex fuel gas. I drive an F-250.
0: Yeah.
3: I feel good about it. Every time I fill up my gas tank, it costs me under $50, and it fills it right to the top. I don't know. Everybody's complaining so much. There's a flex fuel vehicle in everybody's life. You can go and get one. They're fairly cheap.
0: Yeah.
3: It's a good alternative.
0: How do they run? Tom, that uses mostly the ethanol fuel. Am I correct? That's what the flex is. It's gasoline mixed with ethanol.
3: I'm only paying $1.97 a gallon.
0: Because ethanol is produced in the United States. It's produced in Iowa, really, with the corn. So we produce a lot of that ethanol.
3: Made it. I have extra money in my pocket at the end of the week. I don't have it really too good. My work is actually picking up because of the illegal immigration problems getting better because Trump's enforcing the border and stuff. Yeah, so I'm actually at the bottom of the barrel, but I feel I'm doing a lot better. I really am.
0: Yeah.
3: I can honestly say when I go into the supermarkets, the stuff is a little cheaper for me now. I feel a little better. I'm at the bottom of the barrel, but I feel a little better. I'm getting up. I'm clawing back from the days of Biden and the Democrats. Everything was so expensive. The gas was so expensive. The food, everything was so expensive. They did everything so bad with the COVID. Nobody wants to remember the days of everything went up and nothing went back down. And they're trying to blame Trump, and he's doing everything he possibly can to do the right thing to get things down.
0: Everything that Joe Biden did wrong, they're blaming Trump for. It's almost the same argument. It's the best offense is a good defense. And that's done all the time. But
3: if they gave him just a little bit of help, if they just tried a little bit instead of the hating and trying to block him, can you imagine if they just tried to help him a little bit one time, how good America really
0: would work.
3: Be doing?
0: Right. And if they get control of the House of Representatives next year, we'll be in a stalemate. It'll be the end of it. Yeah, that's a big part of it.
3: Thank you, Tom.
0: Yeah, you're right. I'm going to think about that flex fuel thing. I think that's interesting. Yeah, flex fuel. Very interesting. Very interesting. Because all we talk about is hybrid, Tom. We talk about hybrid, you know.
3: Right. When I first bought it, I didn't realize, but then somebody told me, listen, you got a flex fuel. Go to the gas station again. And I looked it up. I Googled it. And, yeah, I got a flex fuel. I'm $1.97 a gallon, Tom.
0: Yeah.
3: I paid $49 to fill this thing up. I drive all week.
0: That's terrific. Camper. That's what we all need to do. All right, let me get over to Paul. Thanks, Tom. Appreciate it. And we got Paul over there in wonderful Natick. I love Natick. Get Paul.
4: Tom, earlier you were running down the states where the DSA candidates have won.

0: dress. They would do it in the privacy of their own home. Okay?
1: Yeah.
0: This guy went to a national debate dressed like that. I guess he was trying to make a point.
1: Don't forget, under Joe Biden, there was transsexuals walking around at the White House outside topless. Let's not forget that. So he made it normal, in effect. And earlier, then Tony Coates kept going on and on how all the billionaires are getting tax breaks. Is he forgetting about, does he call a waitress or a waiter a billionaire? Because now they don't got to pay tax on their tips. All us middle class, if you pay taxes, have all gotten a break. So that's just more smoke and mirrors from the Democrat talking machine that he's a member of. Let's face it. And I'm sure I'd love to have a beer with a guy, but, you know, because I'd call him out on it. And he'd probably try to call me out on my conservative views, but I was once a Democrat myself, so I can walk the walk and talk the talk with him.
0: And I think your reference to the $40,000 assault limitation now, as opposed to $10,000, that made a lot of difference to people in your neighborhood and the neighborhoods west of you and so on that are paying higher school taxes. Yes.
1: There was a big fight over that because they know that a high tax New York State like we live in. Now, really, that's kind of giving it back to the Democrats to keep doing what they're doing. And, you know, it was hard for our reps to get that pushed through. But let's face it, we're paying taxes through the nose. And, you know, look at states like, in the harbinger of things to come, look at Washington State. Just recently, Starbucks, who was started there in Seattle, has mostly pulled out from there. Including other big companies, and they all warned the governor, don't put these more tax increases. We can't deal with it. Listen to this, Kathy Hochul. And now, they've lost billions upon billions, in the state of Washington. So it's a good harbinger, for what New York State could be listening to. Real liberal states like Washington State have lost big time.
0: Well, when you got governors like Governor Abbott of Texas and Governor DeSantis of Florida, they are welcoming these businesses. They don't give a damn about Kathy Hochul. They'll say, come down to New York. We'll give you a tax abatement on any property taxes, on commercial property. They are really pushy for it.
1: I love that term that Texas has, y'all street, which I love that term. And it's just, you know. And Wall Street should pay attention. New York State should pay attention. There, it's all Y'all Street and Miami Beach now for all the big money people have already gone. And it's only going to get worse. And that means we all got to pick up the slack to pay the taxes. They're not going to be paying.
0: But you see, Paul, if we had a welcoming government, I don't care if they're Democrats or Republicans, but let's say we had a government in Albany that said, we've got to maintain and we've got to increase revenue in the state, and that's business. Let's make it business friendly, and that it'll help people like you and me and the forgotten middle class. They're not thinking that way. They're talking about socialism.
1: Look at this year's budget. They're going deeper and deeper, and they didn't learn a darn thing. So, they have not learned. It's going to be Washington State. It's a coming. We're almost there. Unfortunately, I love this state, but they're running it into the financial ground, and we're all going to have to pick up the slack.
0: Yeah. And it's shameful, too. I'm going to say, Paul, it's shameful what they're able to do here. But always good to hear from you, Paul. You stay healthy, my friend. Appreciate it. Thank you. Okay, what do you got, Joey? Oh, my God. Joey from Brookhaven. Yeah, Joey, it's all yours.
2: Hey, Tom, how you doing? Tom, I was listening to you, and it's so right. This guy Mondani is out of his mind, and the people's putting it out of their mind. I don't think there's a hope for New York City unless someone else could fit in and beat them, because I would be too far gone. The shame, the best city in the world, get destroyed and ruined. I feel sorry for the police department, NYPD. I really feel bad for them. I was in there for a couple of times, a couple of weeks ago or a month ago. My wife had to go in there for union meetings. And so I went in there, drove her in and stuff like that, and hung out. I was talking to the PD guys there. It was insanity stuff that's going on. It's just crazy. It really is.

0: And then,
1: and by the way, Joe, he's doubling down from when he got elected. He's doubling down. He's worse. He's worse now as the mayor. I could see as the candidate, he wants to appeal to those people living in the tenements or whatever heck, the kind of vote he wanted, the people that would appeal to free this and free that. He's not doing that anymore. Now he's talking about hardcore socialism. And by the way, he's also trying to form a committee to investigate whether he could ever run for president because he wasn't born in the United States. Right. He's actually trying to see what he can do in order to run for president. Scary proposition. Yeah, Joe.
0: You know what, Tom? He totally hates America. I don't care what anybody says. He wants to change America. I don't care what he says. Because if you have a brain, even a quarter of a brain, you can see what's going on. There's someone. If you don't know what's going on, then you're pretty stupid. And we're going to be getting taken over before you can blink, because it's happening, okay? Number two is that I always say about, you know, let's tax the rich with Bernie Sanders and AOC and Huckapontus, whatever name is, so on and so on, these libtards. And then how about they pay more taxes? They're the ones who own four mansions and they're making $18, $20, $30 million already. They'll only be in for 4 years. They're filthy rich. I mean, why don't they just tax themselves and tax their families if they want to save money? You know what I mean? They want to give everything away free and have the middle class pay for it. How about they pay for it, which they never will? Liberals would never give anybody a dime. Fact. They would walk right over a body that's an illegal or minority, right by them, wouldn't even say hello. They don't care. They make believe they care. Like, he went to the Bikers Island. Like, really? You seriously kidding me? Sat there like, you know, oh, yeah, yeah. How about you put yourself in there and stay there and then see if you, how long you last after 1 week? It'll never happen. They're all full of it.
1: The Communist Manifesto talks about them as they're the oppressed people. The people in prison are the oppressed people. So we need to free them. You see the nonsense that they're purveying, based on books that were written that were never based on reality. And that includes the Communist Manifesto. But they don't know that. They just don't know that.
0: It's insane. It really is. It's out of control. And I can't stand how all these liberals that are committing crimes and fraud every day, like this Omar, this, that, I don't get it. How are they not in jail? This guy Wolf. They know they took all this money. Now, I know, J.D. Vance and the other guy, the new attorney general, they're finding so much fraud. It's unbelievable. And that young kid is showing them all the fraud. I forget his name.
1: That's right. Very good. Yeah, that kid was sharp. Yeah.
0: They should give him a medal. A United States Valor Medal for being, he's catching fraud up to right. He's putting his life on the line doing that too.
1: Yeah. And he is getting death threats. Well, we're going to go to commercial break, Joey. Thank you very much. We're also going to be taking phone calls, folks. 631-451-1039 when we get back.

0: Have you ever wondered why there is so much cancer on Long Island? Did you know that the DuPont Chemical Corporation and 3M recently agreed to a $13.5 billion settlement for contaminating public drinking water with cancer-causing forever chemicals? Long Island's drinking water has some of the highest concentrations of these cancer-causing forever chemicals. 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
6: For 103.9 LI News Radio, I'm Amanda Carey. Well, gas prices jumped to an average of $4 a gallon again this morning as the U.S. and Iran launched more attacks. According to the Motor Club Federation, AAA, the national average is back to $4, while a year ago, the average price was just $3.14. The national average means more states have been paying well over $4 a gallon. Prices vary between states due to nearby supply and differing tax rates. If you're looking to commute on the LIRR over the weekend, make sure to check the schedules. Hempstead and Oyster Bay branches will be fully suspended as workers make signal upgrades near Elmont UBS Arena. The Hempstead branch will stop running at 8 p.m. Friday, July 24th, and Oyster Bay at 10 p.m. Also, beginning at 10 p.m. Friday, the Port Jefferson and Ronkonkoma branches will only operate between Hicksville and Points East. Riverhead Town Police are searching for the person responsible for stealing a crossbow from the Walmart in Riverhead back in May. The incident happened around 8:30 p.m. on May 20th. The item taken was worth approximately $300. Riverhead Town Police released surveillance photo of the man and are asking for help finding him. Anyone with information can contact Suffolk County Crime Stoppers at 1-800-220-TIPS. A cash reward is available for details that help lead to an arrest. For 103.9 LI News Radio, I'm Amanda Carey.
7: ABC News, I'm Michelle Franzen. In Lower Manhattan, smoke billowed outside the federal building where Immigration Court and other federal agencies are located. The FBI says one man now in custody after setting off an incendiary device. ABC's Aaron Katursky has details.
8: The federal police, which are in charge of securing the building, along with ICE police and the FBI, raced to the scene. They took an individual into custody. I talked to some police sources who said that this individual is known to them, known to have anti-ICE type views, may have even participated in protests before.
7: The U.S. war with Iran turning deadly over the weekend. The Pentagon says two U.S. military members were killed at a U.S. base in Jordan due to Iranian strikes. The U.S. still searching for a third military member presumed dead. In Mississippi this hour, a memorial service underway for Nolan Wells in Ocean Springs, the 18-year-old who died while on a boating trip with friends on the 4th of July weekend. This is ABC News.
9: From the LI News Radio Weather Center, for this afternoon, plenty of sunshine with a high of 84. Becomes mostly cloudy tonight, low 66. Tuesday, cloudy showers increasingly likely, a thunderstorm in spots as well, high 84. Cloud showers and maybe a thunderstorm Tuesday night and Wednesday, low Tuesday night 70, Wednesday's high 88. Isolated shower Wednesday night, otherwise clearing, low 64. Sunshine Thursday and Friday, high each day 82. From the LI News Radio Weather Center, I'm meteorologist Jim Rinaldi.
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19: And once again, welcome back. Moving right along. Taking your phone call. My number here is 631-451-1039. Across the pond, Great Britain, United Kingdom, has a new prime minister already? They don't last long. In the last 10 years, they've had 7 prime ministers. That's the problem with a multi-party system. I know a lot of people said, you know, I wish we had more political parties. I wish we had the parliamentary system. I don't know. Think about it. They have very, very little when it comes to any sort of consistency. And Keir Starmer, he resigned because he couldn't get his policies through his coalition. So now they have Andy Burnham, kind of like not so well known. I think he was the mayor of some town or anything like that. Well, I think the parties came to him and installed him and wanted him to be the new prime minister that he was able to do without an election. So Andy Burnham is now the new prime minister, which, by the way, of England, which is why when you ask Americans, who is the prime minister of England, they don't know because they keep switching him. But he's the new guy. And apparently he's a socialist, but we're going to find out more about him. I don't know too much about him, but he was sworn in today as the prime minister of England, and we'll be living at 10 Downing Street. Let's take phone call 631-451-1039. Leading off the pack is Mike from Rocky Point. Go ahead, Mike.
20: Tom, how are you?
19: I'm good. How are you?
20: Good, Tom. Good. Tom, I got a few things I want to bring up with you. You know, over the weekend, we lose 3 service members, in a war that we should not be in, that he had no clue what the hell he was doing other than whatever Netanyahu says, I'm going with it. You know, he has absolutely no clue. Got none of our allies even consulted with them and then wanted their help to try to clean it up, the mess that he's made. Absolutely no clue. With that being said, Tom, you know, you have 3 service member dies and this guy is sitting at a World Cup game, soccer game, right? You know, at some point, I wish, you guys could come back to reality. Because I hear you saying about the economy. The economy's great. The stock market is great because of AI. Whoever was sitting in that office was going to benefit from AI. Where it goes from there, I don't know. But when you're telling me you go to the supermarket and the prices are good, you got to be kidding me. You're telling me people losing insurance. Good joke. Trump has a plan for insurance. He's been working on it for 10 years now. Over 10 years. We'll get to it someday, Tom. You know, I just don't understand. Tony Coates brings up a great point to you, and you can't refute it because it's the truth. Communism, Tom, this is, you can look this up. Moving away from traditional market-based approaches, federal agencies have acquired ownership in at least 17 businesses for $21 billion since January 25. That's communism, Tom. That is communism. When the government starts buying up private companies, is it or is it not?
19: Oh, yeah, the government controlling the means of production has always been the traditional Marxist viewpoint on communism. It was written into the Communist Manifesto. But that's not really happening right now. Has the government maybe shown some interest in private enterprise? But I'm looking at the markets. I'm looking at the government business expansion in certain other states. You're not seeing it here in New York. You know, so again, I just find it very interesting that in order to combat this whole idea that Democrats are socialists and communists, well, I know what we can do. Let's just call Trump a communist in order to go do away with this whole.
20: Read to you though. What did I just read to you? That you just said.
19: I'm not exactly sure what you read to me. You read something about the government getting involved. I don't know what you said.
20: Yeah. I literally just looked it up. Well, maybe if you looked,
19: sure.
20: You'd actually know what the hell.
19: No, I don't. I don't listen.
20: I literally just looked it up. Right? So I'll say it to you again.
19: Okay.
20: I'll read it to you again. Moving away from traditional market-based approaches, federal agencies have acquired ownership in at least 17 businesses for a grand total of $21 billion since January 25th.
19: Okay.
20: That's Trump.
19: Okay.
20: That's what the Trump administration.
19: Well, I would look, does the acquisition of those businesses benefit the American taxpayer if it's government agencies that are doing that? You know? And that's what I would say to that.
20: No,
19: no, that's not communism whatsoever. That's streamlining government. Communism has a...
20: No.
19: If you want communism, read the DSA and their platform. Read what they're saying. That's what. If you want communism, read that. Because that's what they're running on.
20: You can't call it straight, Tom. You just can't.
19: I am calling it straight.
20: And
19: you know, these are candidates that are running. They're giving you a choice if you lived in their district, then.
20: Tom,
19: nobody's running
20: Tom. Yeah. Go ahead, Tom.
19: Okay. No, no, I mean, there are people in this country that are having opportunities, if they want to elect people that believe in that sort of thing, whether it's doing away with the Senate, doing away with the Supreme Court, doing away with the presidency, have one big Politburo, so to speak, like they had in the Soviet Union. Look, they're not hiding this. This is what they want. This is what they feel will make a better America. Yes, it's going to be a strong socialist party, which will probably be the end of any sort of political parties and so on. You know, maybe a year ago, I wouldn't be talking like this. But they're winning elections right now. It's people like you that are going, great idea, let me vote for them. And that's really what's happening. In the primaries, in the cities, though. It's not happening out in the country. It's happening in the cities. Yeah, Mike.
20: Tom, what do you think leads to that, though? I mean, people, the younger generation is fed up, Tom. They're not seeing a chance at the American dream at all. And, I mean, in large part, that is because of what your party does. Tony asked you the question, how much is enough? At what point do we stop taking, you know, cutting taxes for?
19: I can answer that very easily. How much is enough? If salaries are still going up, the rate of inflation is stagnant, we can have lower interest rates, then the sky is the limit as far as my answer to that. And that's what capitalism does.
20: What's wrong with actually having things for people? Having elder care, having universal...
19: Nothing. And we had an evolution of that. 1935, the Social Security Act. 1965, Medicare, Medicaid. We do that. And then you have Section 8. You have housing that in many cases is taken care of by state governments. We don't not have that. We have that. And I think that's part of our safety net. That's what makes America great and has the strongest economy in the world. How could you argue that? This is where we're at right now. And I think what Trump has done, you know, there's a lot of criticisms of him. I have my own criticisms of him. But when it comes to his economic policies, I think as of right now, they're working real well. Finish up. I want to get to other calls. Finish up, Mike.
20: Tom, do me a favor. Look up how much Trump and his family have made since his return to his glorious return. You put a criminal back in office, and that's what you get. You get criminal policies, Tom. That's what he did. How can I say these things? Because I grew up poor, Tom. So you say Section 8 like it's a great thing. It's a horrible thing, Tom. It doesn't help many people at all. There's people.
19: Well, I think it helps.
20: I wish you would come out to the bread lines, if you want to call them that, in Middle Island in Ronkonkoma.
19: I've worked food lines in Riverhead so that I would know. I've worked those food lines. I've done that.
20: Okay.
19: And it's interesting. Yeah, I did. And I did because I wanted to know who's hurting in our economy. Who's doing that? And I was able to find out a lot. But let me get to some other calls. We're getting a whole bunch. Thanks, Mike. Appreciate it. And let's get over to Bill from Mastic. Go ahead, Bill.
0: Is it any different from the investments that Obama made during his administration and Biden where, you know, solar companies defaulted? So I think what Mike's talking about is the government makes investments. So what, you know? It just happens to be that Trump's investment in Intel and other companies have paid and rewarded taxpayers of the United States.
19: No. Well, look at the pharmaceutical companies. Look what he was able to do. We were paying the most for prescription drugs anywhere on the known planet. And people would go over to Canada, go over to Mexico, or go over to England. At least now we're competitive with that and puts it on an even keel. And I think that's important. And that was one of the important things that he did. I'm seeing it now.
0: Permanent either. Welfare was meant to be just to help out, you know, not a permanent for the rest of your life.
19: Giving people a leg up and an opportunity to do better with their lives.
0: Yes.
19: And that's what America has always stood for.
0: And
19: it's not a new policy.
0: Didn't we have it during the Clinton administration where we tried to educate a lot of these people in welfare to lift them out of poverty?
19: Well, you had workfare. Bill Clinton started workfare. Where there was a quid pro quo, if you were receiving public assistance, then you had to work. That's what workfare was about. If you're an able-bodied person, that the government is not just going to give you money, that you could perform a service. And they did, and it was very successful.
0: Schooling. They offered
19: training. Yeah, job training. Yeah, job training.
0: You know, come on.
19: That's all good stuff. Yeah, it's all good stuff.
0: So, and, you know, and he's always so against everything that Trump does. It's so
19: well, yeah, there are people like that. Yeah, I'm just noticing now they're accusing Trump of the same thing the opposition's doing. I'm noticing that. I find it funny. You know, you got Mandami. Mandami's more communist today than he was when he got elected a year and a half ago. You know that? He's more communist now. He's doubling down.
0: Did you see the latest poll that if he ran with AOC that they would become president and vice president?
19: Yeah, I mean, that could be. And then, of course, then they could do away with the Senate. But they can't do away with themselves, but they could do away with the Supreme Court and have a Politburo and have a head of a party. Yeah, I could see that.
0: I just think the media is a joke, though, because it just seems funny.
19: I think the American people are getting smart because the polling for November is showing almost an even split between Democrats and Republicans. So something's going on. In spite of the Iran war and the higher gas prices, the American people may stay with Republicans.
0: You're right, though, because economies elsewhere, maybe not in New York, but economies down south are booming. So I don't know where Mike's getting his data from.
19: Well, we'll know in November. We will. Right, let me get over to Mike. Thanks, Bill. We got Mike over in Port Jeff. Mike, Port Jeff. Great area. I love Port Jeff. Good, Mike.
1: Hey, Tom. How are you? I just want to let you know that the stock market has risen 14,000 points. Since 2024, that's over 7,000 points a year. And then you
19: know
1: S&P. I mean, it's phenomenal. I mean, my son is invested in that. You know, I'm not sure he wants income for a 401k, but you know what I'm saying? It's still going up. It's not stopping.
19: Mike, I'm glad you called in to say that because I haven't heard one person ever tell me, "Oh, my 401k." Twice it happened. 2008. Remember, there was the dip. During Barack Obama was running against John McCain, and it dropped in 08, and then during COVID it dropped. But it recovered, and people recovered their monies. I mean, people are doing well, very happy with that. Unfortunately, most Americans are not invested in IRAs and that, and they should be, which is why with the Trump accounts. I don't know if you read about the Trump accounts.
1: Yeah,
19: anybody that has children, register the kids, and then try to contribute. By the time the kid graduates at 18, they're going to have a decent damn bank account, which we don't have right now.
1: And they can invest. They can invest, you know. They want to take other things.
19: Yes.
1: But you know what the funny thing is? That if what you say with the stock market is that everybody's just got to be invested. I mean, you know, most people are. And I don't know if Mike from Rocky Point is in the union or not. I'm not sure.
19: Right.
1: But, you know, once you get into that, I mean, it boosts your morale a little bit, too, you know.
19: Exactly. Oh yeah. Well, yeah. I mean, but that's America. You think you could do that? Like the new Prime Minister of England. They don't have that results in that sort of. They don't have that at all. In fact, if anything, this guy's going to push for more socialistic policies. We're very lucky to live in this country. We are.
1: You're right.
19: Economically, we are. Very lucky.
1: And I had a 451k. Yeah, I'm a deferred comp. You know, I had that.
19: Right.
1: That went down a little bit, but it didn't go down that bad. But in 2008, I got a whopping. You know what I'm saying?
19: Yeah.
1: Came back.
19: Yes.
1: You know?
19: It came back. Yeah, it came back. As long as you have faith. And our economy is not going to go anywhere. But I think all this talk about socialism and all these candidates that are running, you know, taking the wealth off a billionaire's tax, or there should be no billionaires, or whatever the heck they're saying, that is true, taking the wealth away from people. People that have worked hard for it. And who's paying the taxes? It still goes, 1% of our population pays 49% of the taxes. That's a, think about that.
1: Tom,
19: think about it.
1: Like last year, I got money back from my taxes. I haven't got that back in 4 years.
19: That's because you probably took a big deduction on your state and local taxes. I'm just guessing now, Mike. I'm just guessing. No, but you did well on that. You did well on that.
1: I did.
19: Yeah.
1: You know, it's
19: and that's the way it should be. Put money in the hands of the forgotten middle class, which is what I think our tax structure really needs to do. And I think the big beautiful bill was able to do that. What people want to keep harping on and keep arguing, you know, in many cases just is part of the Trump derangement syndrome side effects is to go after the guy for whatever, you know, just you got to ask yourself how you're feeling right now.
1: For this government is going to be a new governor. I hope it's going to come to pass, and you know, I hope that happens. You know, we need Bruce in there, and I mean, just to get a scope of what's going on, as to what the really
19: that's all.
1: You know,
19: that's all.
1: That's all they got to do.
19: And you know, what you just said is really the biggest tragedy of this whole political argument that we're having in this country right now is that we live in a state that just doesn't get it, Mike. They don't get it. They don't get what is going to take this. You know, Governor DeSantis introduced his fifth budget, and I said this to Assemblyman Smith when he was on the show last Thursday, is that the budget this year is less spending than the budget last year, which was less than the one before it. He goes back five budgets. And the budget that we passed this year had a $6 billion increase in the last 24 hours. How does that happen when you got less people living here? It's frustrating. I'm frustrated over this.
1: She's just giving him money in the city. They're just giving away the money to the city, you know?
19: That's right. And did you know that he didn't put any new money in for hiring new police officers on that money that you and I paid for that came out of Albany? Yeah. That is going to hurt. That is going to hurt.
1: I know.
19: You need cops. You need cops to protect people.
1: You're absolutely right.
19: Well, anyhow. Mike, thank you. Appreciate it. I'll tell you.
1: Have a good day.
19: A lot of good phone calls coming in. And, you know, people are starting to... You know, I think we're all going to set back. Right now, I'm looking at the date, July 20th. All right, we got another month of the summer. We got 10 more days here in the great month of July. What's Labor Day? If Labor comes down, you're going to see all the congressional campaigns are going to be heating up, and it's going to be a fight. It's a fight for the control. I'm going to say, I don't want to get too dramatic, but for the heart and soul of America. Because if you turn over to this Democratic Party, I was always in favor of the Democratic Party, always. I always felt that they fought for the middle class. I always felt that they fought for the working class, the labor unions, and so on. Today, the labor unions are endorsing Republicans because they don't like what they're hearing. They don't like this controlled form of government that's taking place. So I think that's a big part of it. So come after Labor Day, we're going to see these congressional campaigns. And right now, they're focusing on 19 congressional districts. Two of them are in Nassau County, the Laura Gillen district and the Tom Suozzi district. They feel that those are targeted districts and they can go either way. And when you look at those, it only is going to take a few votes one way or another to decide. Right now, I think the Republicans have a 2-seat majority. I mean, that is razor, razor, razor thin. And that's going to control the agenda starting next January 1st. And the direction of this country, for the next couple of years is going to be hinged on to what you feel, to what I feel, and to what the American people all across this country, and how they're going to vote. The sadness is that the majority of people in this country won't vote, and they're going to leave it up to the people that do. And they're going to leave it up to the activists and to the people that have ideas that are somewhat bizarre. 631-451-1039. Terry, East Patchogue. Get Terry.
2: Okay, Tony Coates and Mike from Rocky Point, you got a red card from me.
19: Red card from you.
2: We have to pay attention to what's happening in this country right now. Stop tearing apart Trump. He's 80 years old. They can't walk up the stairs in a helicopter. The stairs are steep. Give him a break already. Who cares?
19: Yeah.
2: The war in Iran, I mean, they're building a nuclear bomb. They have all the material under there. Who knows what's going to happen with this mess?
19: Well, I think people that want to criticize Trump for the Iran war, you have to ask yourself the question, are you okay with Iran being a terrorist nation supporting terrorist groups that have cells here in the United States? And God forbid we should see something again like 9/11 or anything close to it. So if anything happens like that, you know, again, there's a lot to be considered here. Is it worth trying to defang Iran? And I'm voting on yes on that one. Get Terry.
2: You know that the local stations should replay what happened on 9/11 periodically. So these young people that are hanging around not doing anything with their lives, put on the TV, and maybe watch some of this. They need to learn what happened that day and after that, and all these people that have died since then. I mean, it's just too much. My own family is affected by this. We cannot talk to my sister anymore. I mean, this is really bad now. She's part of that other group. And my brother was just saying last week, you hung up on me last week. I was not happy with you. I wanted you to meet my brother. Yeah, you had other calls. And you clicked me off, and I said, hold on, and you clicked me off. My brother was sitting here. He's a true patriot from Virginia. He was visiting, and I wanted to say hello to him. But he won't come back to New York. He said, I cannot come back to New York. And he's been in
19: Virginia. That's a lot of people. Yeah, I know. Well, there's nothing wrong with this country that a good election can't cure, believe it or not. Thanks, Terry.
2: Okay.
19: Thanks for calling that. And sorry about that. I would never hang up on you, Terry. Never. Sorry about that. Now, in the meantime, 2 o'clock hour is upon us. Everybody have a good day, safe day, happy day. See you all tomorrow.

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5: For 103.9 LI News Radio, I'm Amanda Carey. Well, gas prices jumped to an average of $4 a gallon again this morning as the U.S. and Iran launched more attacks. According to the Motor Club Federation, AAA, the national average is back to $4, while a year ago, the average price was just $3.14. The national average means more states have been paying well over $4 a gallon. Prices vary between states due to nearby supply and differing tax rates. If you're looking to commute on the LIRR over the weekend, make sure to check the schedules. Hempstead and Oyster Bay branches will be fully suspended as workers make signal upgrades near Elmont UBS Arena. The Hempstead branch will stop running at 8 p.m. Friday, July 24th, and Oyster Bay at 10 p.m. Also, beginning at 10 p.m. Friday, the Port Jefferson and Ronkonkoma branches will only operate between Hicksville and Points East. Riverhead Town Police are searching for the person responsible for stealing a crossbow from the Walmart in Riverhead back in May. The incident happened around 8:30 p.m. on May 20th. The item taken was worth approximately $300. Riverhead Town Police released surveillance photo of the man and are asking for help finding him. Anyone with information can contact Suffolk County Crime Stoppers at 1-800-220-TIPS. A cash reward is available for details that help lead to an arrest. For 103.9 LI News Radio, I'm Amanda Carey.
6: ABC News, I'm Michelle Franzen. The Pentagon says two service members died in Iranian strikes in Jordan at a U.S. base this past weekend, a third presumed dead. ABC's Karen Travers has more on U.S. strikes targeting Iran.
7: CENTCOM had said over the weekend that the strikes at Iran are aimed at degrading their ability to go after commercial ships in the Strait of Hormuz. Of course, that's been the big focus over these last 2 weeks, trying to limit Iran's ability to strike at those ships. But every time the United States has launched one of those strikes, Iran has hit back at U.S. assets in the region, as we saw over the weekend with the deaths of these service members.
6: In Mississippi, a memorial service for Nolan Wells taking place, the 18-year-old who died during a July 4th holiday boating trip with friends. Salvage operations underway in Charleston, South Carolina to lift the crane that collapsed into the Cooper River earlier this month. The Coast Guard urging boaters to avoid Pier G during that project. On Wall Street this hour, stocks are mixed. This is ABC News.
8: From the LI News Radio Weather Center, for this afternoon, plenty of sunshine with a high of 84. It becomes mostly cloudy tonight, low 66. Tuesday, cloudy showers increasingly likely, a thunderstorm in spots as well, high 84. Cloud showers and maybe a thunderstorm Tuesday night and Wednesday, low Tuesday night 70, Wednesday's high 88. Isolated shower Wednesday night, otherwise clearing, low 64. Sunshine Thursday and Friday, high each day 82. From the LI News Radio Weather Center, I'm meteorologist Jim Rinaldi.
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19: And welcome to today's edition to Legends of Success. This is America's program that introduces you firsthand to our country's outstanding entrepreneurs, CEOs, and members of the Forbes 400 list, and where they share with you their personal journeys of overcoming obstacles and setbacks to make it to the top. I'm John Resnick, and I thank you for sharing part of your day with us. Well, folks, I was recently honored to accept an invitation to speak with the students at the College of Business at Florida State University in Tallahassee. And it is very rewarding to see so many young people charged up to go into the business world. Well, afterwards, one of the students asked me if I thought it was more difficult today versus 20 or 25 years ago to go into your own business. Well, today's guest is a living example that there has never been a better time in America's history to start your own business. Michelle Peluso is the president and CEO of one of the most successful online businesses and probably the most successful online travel company in the world today, Travelocity. And she got there, believe it or not, by starting her own business barely a decade ago. Let's welcome today's guest, Michelle Peluso, and find out about her fascinating journey and meteoric rise with Travelocity. Michelle, welcome to Legends of Success.
20: Well, thank you very much, Don. I'm happy to be here.
19: Well, we are thrilled that you're here. I've been hearing about your story, and it really is true. You've barely been in business, started a business barely a decade ago. Am I correct?
20: That's right. I started Site 59, which is a last-minute travel site, with a group of friends in 1999-2000. Travelocity acquired our company in March of 2002, and then in 2003, I became CEO and president.
19: Unbelievable. You know, we're seeing so many of these examples, aren't we, Michelle? So was I on target when I entered that student that today there's never been a greater opportunity?
20: Well, it's certainly an incredible country, and, you know, despite the economic challenges we all read about in the press all the time, it is a great environment for entrepreneurs who have ideas and who are passionate about those ideas and have real integrity to bring those ideas to fruition. It's a wonderful country with incredible opportunities for people with passion.
19: Well, we are particularly honored to have you today, Michelle, because it's one thing to read about it, but for others, especially our students that we've been speaking with, for them to get the real deal, to hear the example of how it's actually done, really is a blessing for them. We're thankful you're here. Michelle, before we go back and find out about your history and your biography and the history of Travelocity, give us a snapshot of Travelocity today, an overview of just how big it really is.
20: Sure. Travelocity is one of the largest online travel players in the world, one of the largest travel agencies in the world. We do almost $12 billion, over $10 billion in gross travel booked each year. And we operate across a wide variety of countries. Of course, the U.S. was our first country of operation, but we operate in countries as far away as Singapore and India, Korea, New Zealand, of course, France, Germany, Spain, Italy, Ireland. So we are very much a global operation, and our goal is to be the absolute best in the world at providing travelers with the wonderful, magical travel experiences they want to have most.
19: You've also noticed some very significant growth in recent years. Is that more organic, or is that through acquisition, or both?
20: It's been both. We have been growing extremely strongly from an organic perspective and really in all the countries we operate. So it's a good time for online travel, and I think we at Travelocity have done a good job of differentiating. At the same time, we've made some smart acquisitions, particularly in Europe, to build our scale and our presence in Europe. In July of 2005, we acquired LastMinute.com, which is one of the leading providers of online travel in Europe, and we've just thoroughly enjoyed integrating the businesses and working together to make the proposition of great travel real for travelers around the world.
19: Well, you've hit on it. You've hit on a key word that Jack Welch said when he was with us, Michelle, and that's the word of differentiation. And, you know, the obvious question is, you've got a lot of competitors out there. Why Travelocity, and how do you differentiate yourself from all these other competitors?
20: Well, that's right. It's certainly an incredibly dynamic industry, but the Travelocity's differentiation points, I think, are pretty clear. Number one, we always seek to sell you full travel experiences. So rather than, say, an airline site where you can just buy your ticket or a hotel site, we really are about the full experience. We have a price guarantee, so you'll always get the best price, but we want to make sure that you can fill all the components, so your air, your hotel, your car rental, even your dining reservations while you're on site. 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And so we have the Travelocity service guarantee where if something's not right, we'll make it right. So if you show up at a hotel and the hotel's pool's closed, and that's a real challenge for you and your consumers, if we haven't notified you in advance, and by the way, we notify hundreds of customers every day about things like potential pool closings to see if they want to alter their plans. But when you get there, we can actually change your hotel. We can move you to a different hotel in the city. If your flight's going to be delayed and cause you to miss your connecting flight, we'll work even while you're on the plane to figure out what your next option is and alert you via a text message. We do an awful lot every day to make sure that the experience you have is what you expected when you book with us. And no other travel agency has that kind of a service guarantee. We take full accountability for great travel experiences. We are passionate about travel, and we know how important that is.
19: Well,
20: and lastly, we do an awful lot to get to know you better and to serve up ideas and offers and rewards that are relevant to you. So the more you book with us, the better the opportunity is to earn valuable points and sort of miles so that you can actually be having free travel or get ideas and advice on what you should do for your next trip. So I think those three things, experiences, full experience, customer championship, and relevance and rewards are real differentiators for us.
0: 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For somebody who doesn't understand, you don't just pick up the phone and book just an airline. You very cleverly have created strategic alliances with a complete package, which I find very unique and efficient.
20: That's right, and that's important because, of course, there are the instances when we travel when we only need one component, and that's very easy to do at Travelocity. If you only want your air, you only want a hotel, you only want a car rental, you can certainly do that. But by and large, when most of us are traveling, we need multiple components. We need to know what hotel is the best one for me to stay at, which airfare and which airline should I fly with. I need to rent a car when I'm there to drive to the hotel, or I want to do show reservations because I'm going to Las Vegas, or dinner reservations, or I want to learn to surf when I'm in Hawaii, so I want to sign up for surf school. We know that it's not about, when travel is not about getting from point A to point B. Travel is about the fabulous experience you have when you're there, and so what we work really hard is to make sure that as fulsome of an experience as you want when you think about your travel plans and your adventure, your upcoming adventure, we have the capacity to offer you all of those components. And by the way, when you book those components as part of a package, you save money. So on average, the average person who books multiple components with us saves about $300 versus booking alone. So there's a nice savings benefit for the consumer as well.
0: Why do I get the feel that you're not excited about this business? Really is about passion, is it not?
20: That's true, especially for any entrepreneur. And I certainly know from starting Site 59 and all the normal ups and downs of a startup company and now running Travelocity, it's so critical that you do what you're passionate about, that you have a real love for the product, for the team. I think it can sustain you through challenging and dark times. We certainly, as a startup company, face those. And even now, as a very large company, we face those as well. It's always strong advice of mine to make sure that when you're contemplating what your next career move should be, what your first career move should be if you're a student, that you really think hard about those things that you're passionate about, because it's a wonderful sustaining force in the business world. And I also think it spreads like wildfire. I think people who are passionate about their jobs are absolutely contagious in the workforce.
0: And they excite others. And folks, when we get back, we're going to talk a little bit about where was she from, what were her early influences, how in the world did she get to Travelocity and grow this company so quickly with her team? We're listening to Legends of Success. I'm John Resnick. We're visiting with Michelle Peluso, the president and CEO of Travelocity. We'll be back right after this.
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0: Michelle Peluso, the president and CEO of Travelocity, is with us today. And I'll tell you, folks,

0: as were my grandparents. And so I grew up with these wonderful role models, frankly, of entrepreneurship. And my father, who to this day is an entrepreneur and still works and has done so well and just is so passionate about the work he does, you know, I really saw firsthand what building a business for the long term meant. You know, he used to come home and talk to me about all the various employees and what they were working on. And he was just so passionate and so proud about the work he was doing. And he always had such a long term mentality. You know, it was never about this quarter or even really this year. It was always kind of this vision for the future and the kind of company he wanted to create. And that was very inspiring as a young child.
1: And he's an environmental engineer all these years, correct?
0: That's right.
1: And it's interesting to hear, it's not a knock on engineers, but generally you don't hear this great passion of being an entrepreneur from the engineering world.
0: Yeah, I think he has a very, very unique skill set. I mean, he is a tremendously talented engineer, but he's really, at the end of the day, he's really a businessman. And he's, you know, was right from the start when he started this company so many years ago with his, I guess it was 1970 when they started, he and his friend.
1: Yeah, and when you were young, how did this influence? Do you have other siblings, Michelle?
0: I do. I have a brother and a sister.
1: Okay. And where did you fall in line with the kids?
0: I was the oldest, as you might imagine.
1: I never would have guessed. And so, and your mom was a teacher.
0: That's right. Yes.
1: So you had a pretty good balance here. So you definitely were among the blessed children in America that you had a balanced of childhood, and you come from a successful family. Not all of our guests were successful or came from a successful family. So maybe it appears you may have had a leg up to begin with such tremendous influences when you were young. Am I correct?
0: Well, that's right. I mean, to stress, it's not like we, you know, my parents didn't have anything when they got married. And all they did together, they did through a lot of hard work. And so, you know, their success story, my mom being a fourth grade teacher and my dad starting this company and then being successful, was very motivating for me. It was also a story of hard work and determination. And so that, I think, was also a life example at a young age. But I certainly feel they have a terrific marriage, and I certainly feel like that was also inspiring to me. And I was very fortunate and to be in a home environment with two terrific parents.
1: I would say so. And your siblings, are they entrepreneurs as well or no?
0: My sister is a teacher for children with special needs, and my brother is an engineer. So they have sort of followed, and I guess I took the business side of things.
1: Apple doesn't fall far from the tree here.
0: Right.
1: And I believe you go back another generation. Your grandparents own and ran a hotel in New York, am I right?
0: That's right. It's still in the family in Montauk, New York, which is out in the Hamptons. My grandparents, after the war, started first a grocery cart and then ultimately a small store and also a liquor store. And then they bought the property together to build out a motel in Montauk, Long Island, which is the tip of the Hamptons when real estate was very cheap out there. And over many years built out a property. So, you know, they also, and I used to spend summers chamber meeting. I mean, that was one of the most important things growing up was, you know, hard work was critical. We had to have summer jobs. We had to work. We had to work while we were in college. And so, you know, it was terrific to have not only my father as an entrepreneurial example, but my grandparents as well.
1: You're very fortunate to have such influences at a young age. Do you remember anything specifically, any lessons that really made a mark on you as a kid that you carried with you forward?
0: Sure. I think a lot of things. I mean, one, just the value of hard work. I think, you know, my whole family have always been real hard workers, and I think that, you know, none of them, it's not like any of them had wealth to start or really much of anything to start. So what they have achieved through their own determination and their own hard work. Secondly, I think thinking about putting people first and the businesses they created, they were all incredibly focused on their teams and the people that worked for them. And you see that pay off in huge loyalty dividends. My father still works with many, many of the same people he worked with in 1970. Wow. And were their sons and daughters who have joined the company over the decades. Tremendous amount of loyalty borne out, I think, by this real focus on the team, this real focus on putting the team first and putting other people first. Third, I think a long-term perspective, neither my grandparents nor my father started a company to get rich. As a matter of fact, money and compensation has always sort of been the last thing on their minds. They started a business to build something great, and, you know, they did well enough, thankfully, that they could have a lifestyle, which was nice for us. But it was never about getting rich.

0: It was never about making money. It was always about building a great company and building a great business with a team of people that you admired and respected. And all three of those lessons were very profound for me as a young child.
1: I will say that that is one of the common denominators and common threads with just about every guest we've had, Michelle, is that none of them that I can remember, very few if any, went into business for the money. I mean, sure, everybody wants to make money, but what we're saying here is that they were focused, they had a passion, a drive to make a difference. Am I correct?
0: I think that's right, and I think it goes back to the conversation we had about passion. You know, the thing about money is it's nice, but you internalize it very quickly, no matter where you're at. So if I go turn, you know, to one of my best employees and say, okay, I'm going to give you a 10% raise or even a 20% raise, or let's be outrageous and say a 50% raise, mm-hmm. that person will be very excited, I'm sure, but they will have internalized that number and internalized their compensation within a matter of weeks. And it doesn't produce or engender long-term loyalty, in my opinion. I think what produces long-term loyalty for all of us is passion about what we're doing, the belief that we can make a difference, the belief that we can build something great, that we work with people who we learn from and admire and respect. And I think the mission-driven companies, I think, do very well over the course of time.
1: I'll tell you what I find fascinating. You grew up in New York. Howard Schultz grew up in New York. Howard Schultz, obviously the chairman of Starbucks.
0: Sure.
1: You took the ability, and this, again, is for our for the students and young people or anyone out there who may possibly have excusitis for why they wouldn't be successful, get rid of that stuff. Here you have a lady, Michelle Peluso, who learned and was inspired by her parents and grandparents doing the right thing. Then we had Howard Schultz, who learned from his father, really got abused from his employers, who did all the wrong things to his father. He was sick. They didn't have health insurance for him. They didn't treat him right. And that inspired Howard Schultz to do the right thing when he went into business. Here we have Michelle Peluso, the president and CEO of Travelocity, who's inspired by the right thing. The point I'm making, I don't care what your experiences are in life, everybody really starts out equally if you have that drive and passion. Am I correct?
0: Well, I think that's right. You know, I remember once, I was down in the White House when I was working there and speaking to some people, and we had this really interesting conversation about how if you had horrible circumstances growing up, and look, I ran the Big Brother Big Sister program when I was in college, and one of the young men is still almost like family to me. His three children are my godkids, and so I certainly have a lot of experience with young people who've grown up in really horrific circumstances. Mm-hmm. But I think the question that you have to ask yourself is who do I become next? And do I take this experience and let it hold me hostage and keep me down my entire life?
1: Excellent.
0: Or I take this experience and do I turn it into something positive? I think if you've had horrible circumstances, and I know how hard it can be from observing people closely and caring about people who have been through tremendously hard times, the thing that's really powerful is to be able to say, you know, look, the bad circumstances got my childhood, but it's not going to get my whole life. I'm not going to be a slave and held hostage to the set of experiences I had when I was young. I am going to take that and turn that into something positive, turn that into a lesson on how not to do things, how I want my life to be different.
1: I just love that attitude. And you know, folks, we go back and say every time, and we hear it time and time again, that every setback in life, every tough time, every time you're knocked down, there is a seed of opportunity in that lesson that is more powerful than the negative part of getting knocked down that can propel you to become more successful. And we get back, and Michelle's really imparting great words of wisdom. This is awesome. Michelle, we get back, want to talk a little bit more about after you got through school. I know you went to the Wharton School. I know you're involved with helping people with bridges. We're going to talk about a lot of things you did and how you finally transitioned into your own business that one day got a call, or you called them, Travelocity. Ladies and gentlemen, Michelle Peluso, an outstanding CEO, president and CEO of Travelocity. You're on Legends of Success. We'll be back right after this.
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5: For 103.9 LI News Radio, I'm Amanda Carey. Well, gas prices jumped to an average of $4 a gallon again this morning as the U.S. and Iran launched more attacks. According to the Motor Club Federation, AAA, the national average is back to $4, while a year ago, the average price was just $3.14. The national average means more states have been paying well over $4 a gallon. Prices vary between states due to nearby supply and differing tax rates. If you're looking to commute on the LIRR over the weekend, make sure to check the schedules. Hempstead and Oyster Bay branches will be fully suspended as workers make signal upgrades near Elmont UBS Arena. The Hempstead branch will stop running at 8 p.m. Friday, July 24th, and Oyster Bay at 10 p.m. Also, beginning at 10 p.m. Friday, the Port Jefferson and Ronkonkoma branches will only operate between Hicksville and Points East. Riverhead Town Police are searching for the person responsible for stealing a crossbow from the Walmart in Riverhead back in May. The incident happened around 8:30 p.m. on May 20th. The item taken was worth approximately $300. Riverhead Town Police released surveillance photo of the man and are asking for help finding him. Anyone with information can contact Suffolk County Crime Stoppers at 1-800-220-TIPS. A cash reward is available for details that help lead to an arrest. For 103.9 LI News Radio, I'm Amanda Carey.
6: ABC News, I'm Michelle Franzen. The Pentagon says two service members died in Iranian strikes in Jordan at a U.S. base this past weekend, a third presumed dead. ABC's Karen Travers has more on U.S. strikes targeting Iran.
7: CENTCOM had said over the weekend that the strikes at Iran are aimed at degrading their ability to go after commercial ships in the Strait of Hormuz. Of course, that's been the big focus over these last 2 weeks, trying to limit Iran's ability to strike at those ships. But every time the United States has launched one of those strikes, Iran has hit back at U.S. assets in the region, as we saw over the weekend with the deaths of these service members.
6: In Mississippi, a memorial service for Nolan Wells taking place, the 18-year-old who died during a July 4th holiday boating trip with friends. Salvage operations underway in Charleston, South Carolina to lift the crane that collapsed into the Cooper River earlier this month. The Coast Guard urging boaters to avoid Pier G during that project. On Wall Street this hour, stocks are mixed. This is ABC News.
8: From the LI News Radio Weather Center. As from the evening, we'll have increasing clouds, overnight low around 63. For Tuesday, showers likely, possibly a thunderstorm in the afternoon, mostly cloudy skies and a high near 78. Tuesday night, chance of showers and thunderstorms, overnight low around 71. For Wednesday, chance of showers and thunderstorms, mostly cloudy skies throughout the day with a high near 81. Wednesday night, partly cloudy skies, overnight low around 61. Thursday, sunny and 84. From the LI News Weather Center, I'm Chris Keith.
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1: Travelocity is one of the most successful online businesses ever. And today, we have the president and CEO, Michelle Peluso, with us. Michelle, going over a fascinating story. You gave us the overview of Travelocity as it exists today. We went back to your childhood, found out some of your inspirations. What about going through your teen years? There must have been a couple of things also that influenced you and would prove invaluable later on in life.
0: That's right, John. When I was in high school, I don't know if I should say I was fortunate or if I was just I pathetically begged and begged and begged, but I was able to go at the age of 15 to the former Soviet Union, and really during the Cold War, this was 1987, one of the two, and I was going with a group of media professionals who had been invited by, there was a sort of a joint invitation between Gorbachev and Reagan to really understand how the media was influencing individuals in each country's perceptions of the other. Mm. And I sort of begged the group to take me, that they needed a student representative and I should definitely be the one. And a few weeks before they left, they allowed me to go, which was, and then of course I had to break the news to my parents that I was about to head off, miss 3 weeks of school, head off to Russia on my own at the age of 15, and I needed to borrow $3,000 to get there.
1: Wow.
0: And, you know, my parents, to their terrific credit, gave me, you know, allowed me to go, which was wonderful. You know, I think while I was there, it was very formative in a couple ways. One, the experience of seeing how the economy was affecting social justice, the political situation, that was pretty profound, because it was obvious that there were all sorts of ramifications of borders that were less, that were more porous than ever before. You know, the teens in Russia knew Madonna, and you know, these images and the economy, they wanted to buy denim jeans. And so all these things started to influence how people perceived their own situation and what they wanted from their own country. The second thing I think was I just felt so profoundly fortunate to be able to be there and to talk to so many Russian teens, and frankly felt humbled by all that I hadn't thought of before and all that I didn't know. And so I came back really intent on starting a nonprofit to bring young people from around the world together to discuss issues of global importance to young people and how we might think about these things differently and what we might learn from each other. And so that led to me and some friends, and with great support from one of my uncles, starting a nonprofit called A New Generation for Peace, where we brought students from around the world together. And it was a great experience, of course, just to broaden my horizons, but also to learn some of the rudimentary skills that, you know, I needed to learn to become a good business person.
1: Well, and at what age is this?
0: I was 15.
1: That's pretty outrageous. I mean, did you always see yourself as thinking ahead or striving for something larger than what you were grasping?
0: Well, I think at the time, it's funny. I guess I'm somebody who has, when I have conviction about something, it's really hard to slow me down. And so,
1: I would never,
0: you know,
1: tell.
0: I guess I walked away from that situation. I just felt, gosh, I am so fortunate to have had this situation, and my horizons have been so expanded by this travel opportunity that I got to do something about it. Why can't lots of people have this experience? Why can't we raise funding and bring lots of young people together to have the experience that I had? And you know, wouldn't that be a shame if I just left it with, wow, this is a great experience for me, and left it there? So I don't think it wasn't really a desire to create a business. I you know, that stuff was secondary. The fact that I learned a lot about starting a business was really secondary. What was compelling and just, you know, almost, I was sort of monstrously devoted to the notion that this experience changed my life and other people should have this experience, and I can fundraise and I can bring people together so they can have the same experience. And, you know, as I said, when I am convictious about something, when I'm passionate about something, I can be a bit of a bull in a china shop.
1: Well, it still goes back to the common denominator. You want to make a difference and improve people's lives.
0: That's right. You know, and maybe it goes back to what I said earlier, which is I do realize that I was very fortunate. It's not like we had a lot of money or anything like that, but I had two terrific parents and a wonderful family that was very supportive, and not everybody gets that opportunity. And so,
1: sure.
0: You know, it feels like with that comes a lot of obligation, a lot of responsibility to do at, you know, more than my fair share.
1: Well, there's no question that if you're blessed to receive, you really have a moral and ethical obligation to give back, especially helping others who are in trouble due to no fault of their own.
0: That's right.
1: Speaking of being fortunate, I see you went to the Wharton School. I was honored to be the moderator of the economic forum that they had, and that was talk about being a little nervous. I was definitely nervous in front of that crowd. But what I see, even when you were going to Wharton, you were involved in an organization called Bridges, again, trying to help people. Tell us about Bridges just for a moment.
0: Sure. Bridges was really the big brother, big sister corollary on University of Pennsylvania's campus. And Michael Milken actually had given funding for it. And we worked with students on Penn's campus who would commit to doing long-term mentoring while they were students at Penn of young people, particularly from Sayre Middle School in West Philadelphia. Mm-hmm. And Sayre is an extremely extremely economically disadvantaged school. I mean, kids have to walk through metal detectors when they go to their fifth grade class each day.
1: Wow.
0: And I became, you know, just I was president, I guess, 3 of my 4 years of the organization, and devoted about 30-plus hours a week, which, you know, to find that time as a college student is not particularly easy.
1: Sure.
0: But it was my real passion. I just had such a huge admiration and love of the children in the program and making sure that they had great mentors and that we had ongoing activities and that we could show them consistently. This wasn't about come take kids bowling once a year. This, you had to make a several-year commitment to the young person you were going to mentor.
1: What I like about this, Michelle, is that, and I'm sorry to cut you off because we're just about to run out a little bit of time here, but what I like about this, and we'll pick up, is that all through your life, and maybe some of the listeners are saying, what does this have to do about business? Well, folks, what I'm talking about here, what we're demonstrating, is that it's the fiber of an entrepreneur, the great entrepreneurs in America, who want to make a difference in people's lives. I know I sound redundant, but they're always looking for ways to give back. Am I correct that that is so important, Michelle?
0: Well, I think that's right. And I think if you're somebody who's a passionate, convictious person, it can translate into the work you do in the community. It should certainly translate into your academic work, and it most absolutely translates into being a great entrepreneur.
1: I love it. Folks, we get right back. We're going to get into how Michelle created her first business, built it up to a respectable amount of success, and then somehow she gets the call, or she made the call. I don't even know the answer. We'll find out with Travelocity. 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
1: We're back on Legends of Success. I'll tell you, folks, this hour is going fast. We're getting so much wisdom from our guest today, Michelle Peluzzo, the president and CEO of Travelocity. Michelle, before we took a break, you went to the Wharton School at University of Pennsylvania. What's the most important lesson as an entrepreneur that you pulled out of going to Wharton?
0: Well, I think there's a few, but expecting excellence of yourself, maybe that's high on the list. I think, you know, a place like Wharton, you're surrounded by really tremendous professors and students. And for me, coming from a pretty rural area and rural background in high school, it was just terrific to be in a very diverse environment, which I just thrived on, mm-hmm. and to be surrounded by people who expected excellence.
1: Yeah, there's no room for status quo.
0: Absolutely not.
1: Yeah, that goes along being an entrepreneur, too. No one puts up with the status quo. Well, you went from Wharton. Then you go to Oxford for your master's?
0: Yes, that's right. I won a scholarship to Oxford.
1: Unbelievable. So now you're at Oxford. And then while you're at Oxford, I think you left and you worked for Boston Consulting. Is that correct?
0: After I graduated from Oxford, I went to the Boston Consulting Group in their New York office.
1: And
0: I spent 2 years in New York and 1 year in London.
1: And tell the folks what Boston Consulting did. What was their core operations?
0: Boston Consulting Group is one of the most prestigious strategy consulting firms in the world. So they're a very global strategy consulting firm, and they do consulting work for major companies all around the world.
1: And then you're a fellow, that's kind of a contradiction in terms, but you're a fellow with the White House. How do you feel being called a fellow?
0: Yes, I was a White House fellow and in 1998-99, and I also served as senior advisor to the Secretary of Labor. And I can tell you I'd rather be called a fellow than a White House intern.
1: Very good. Maybe they'll call you a fella. How's that? Well, but then Boston Consulting keeps calling you back. And tell us what happened, and off goes Site 59 somehow.
0: Sure. Boston Consulting Group, also known as BCG, called several times when I was in Washington and suggested I come back. And I was very interested in doing that because I'd really loved the experience I had, but I wanted to do something entrepreneurial. I figured if I was ever going to try, it was the right time to take a risk. And so some friends and I were talking about what we might do, and BCG said, well, listen, we're coming up with some ideas. Come spend a weekend with us. If any of them seem interesting, we can give you some seed money to go off and start it. I went, spent time, and BCG had been thinking about the idea for Site 59. At the time, it was last-minute everything, but I liked the last-minute travel kernel of the idea.
1: Mm-hmm.
0: And after my stint in the White House, I went over and started the company with a group of friends, that I would say people told me it was a terrible idea to start a company with friends, but been the most rewarding experience of my life.
1: You're on Legends of Success. We'll be back right after this.
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2: 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I saw psychologists and psychiatrists. 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
3: 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No way. 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
1: Michelle Peluso, the president and CEO of Travelocity, is with us today. Now, when you started Site 59, this is a last-minute travel booking company online. There were a couple mistakes you made at the beginning that you mark in your history here.
0: I think you really can't be a successful entrepreneur if you don't make mistakes and acknowledge those mistakes really
1: sure.
0: publicly. I mean, I think that one very critical thing we learned was narrowing the concept to really be excellent at doing last-minute travel and not trying to do all sorts of other things. I think early in our trajectory, we thought, well, you know, if we could be good at last-minute travel, maybe we could do all travel, or maybe we could do last-minute gifts, or maybe we could do, you know, so I think we're good here in the U.S. What if we just immediately try to expand to Europe? And I think the heart of being a good entrepreneur is being excellent at doing one thing. And as you get excellent at that, then you can think about expanding. So one of the lessons we learned early on was we were, I think, trying to be too broad too fast. And we narrowed back down to make sure that the niche that we were serving, which was last-minute travelers, that we were the best in the business. That ended up being really, really critical in our ultimate success.
1: Well, it was, and we find out a successful business world is nothing but a business world full of successful niches. And so then somehow you grew, I think, to about 80 employees at your peak, correct?
0: That's right.
1: And all of a sudden, either you make a call or somebody made a call. How did you meet Travelocity?
0: Sure, we were doing over $10 million in revenue at that point, and about a year and a half in, so it was very exciting. And we started getting calls from larger players in travel about acquiring our company, and we had started those conversations prior to 9/11. 9/11 actually was very tumultuous for us because we were located down at Ground Zero, and our revenues just plummeted. So we had to call off all the acquisition conversations and rebuild the company,
1: Jeez.
0: Which we did very successfully, and frankly had to heal a lot of our own wounds from experiencing that day along the way. And then by the late winter of 2001, early 2002, we were ready to resume acquisition conversations. And we ultimately were acquired by Travelocity in March of 2002.
1: That's amazing. Now, you were at Ground Zero when the planes hit?
0: That's right. Our office was located two blocks to the east of Ground Zero.
1: You were there that day?
0: Yes.
1: How did that affect you?
0: Well, I mean, I think it affected everybody tremendously. I was actually walking to work and saw this huge gaping hole and then called our chief operating officer, who had just gotten out of the subway at a World Trade Center. And the two of us were trying to figure out what happened and whether it was just a commuter plane or what was going on. At the time, obviously, it was early and very unclear. A paper ticket actually fluttered to her feet, and she saw that it was a commercial airline. And at that point, she was two blocks from the office, and I she raced to the office, and I raced towards back home because I was closer to home to get out an all-page alert for the staff to not come in. And between us, we got, we got in contact. We actually couldn't reach our last employee until about 9 that night because he was trapped in the subway station underneath, and it was one of the people who ended up, I think, walking back towards the New Jersey side to get out. But it was very horrendously challenging. You know, people saw things they shouldn't have seen.
1: Sure.
0: Our business, plummeted in revenue. Nobody wanted to buy last-minute spontaneous travel. We went from burning $200,000 a month to burning $1 million a month. We only had $2 million in the bank.
1: Oh.
0: Our investors started to freak out. You know, we had to call off all acquisition conversations. So it was a very, very challenging time for us. The flip side is, we emerged a much, much, stronger team from it all and a very united group of people that ultimately, by March, we were almost double the revenue we had been in August and ahead of, and we were profitable, which was ahead of our initial plan. So it was
1: unbelievable.
0: A testament to teamwork.
1: Wow. Now, that's the first I've heard that. I had no clue you went through that. I'm just amazed. And so what was the most difficult transition? I don't mean to skip over that lightly. I mean, that's a very important date. But what was the most, in interest of time, what was the most difficult challenge going from an 80-person privately held company to this big organization that, by the way, in the next couple of years, I think you doubled and tripled in revenue?
0: That's right. And that's a very important point and a very important question because I think a lot of entrepreneurs don't end up scaling if they're acquired by a bigger company and grow into the bigger company. And I think one of the things is they believe that the things that they held dear, the values that they held dear as an entrepreneur can't be translated into big companies. So, when I ran an 80-person company, we had Monday morning staff meeting. Everybody sat on the floor. We were one office, one room. We all sat on the floor and had our Monday morning staff meeting. It was really easy to communicate. Now that I run a 5,000-person company with employees all around the world, obviously we can't all sit on the floor on Monday morning and talk about what's going on. But I can take that same value, which I hold so dear, which is communication mm-hmm. and transparency, and use it in different ways. So I write a weekly email to all staff and let them know how we're doing. I have I don't have an office. I sit out in any office that I'm using. So if I'm in our Dallas office or a New York or a London office, I sit with everybody. We don't have offices. We're all in open space.
1: Mm-hmm.
0: I respond to any employee who asks me a question within 24 hours, and the whole team knows that I have a 24/7 commitment to employee responses.
1: Mm.
0: I do brown bag lunches every other week in whatever office I'm in that junior people come and tell me what's on their mind, and we talk about how the business is doing. We do quarterly meetings in all of our offices to share where we're at and where we're headed, including some by video conference for our remote offices.
1: I think it's
0: really critical if you are an entrepreneur and you want to stay with a company that's acquiring you or you want to grow into a big company, think about those values, but then think about how the means can change and need to change when you're in a bigger organization.
1: And the last piece of advice that for the end of the show here, Michelle, young people starting out, students getting out of school, graduating, what advice do you have for them who are really challenged with how they're going to move forward?
0: More than anything else, prioritize working for people who, so more than compensation, more than job title, more than location, more than industry, prioritize working for people who will make you better. So people who you think are talented, whose integrity you think is outstanding, prioritize working for those kind of people because I guarantee you your career will advance by leaps and bounds and your knowledge base and your wisdom will advance by leaps and bounds if you're surrounded by exceptionally talented people. So far more important than compensation, than title, than location, than industry, I think it's working and being surrounded by super talented people.
1: Michelle, we could go another hour. We'd love to have you come back sometime. We just thank you so much for being with us today.
0: My pleasure, John, and thank you to all of you who are listening.
1: Folks, I also want to thank our friend Allison Briggs, who helped assist in setting up this interview today with Michelle. Our team at Legends of Success, Michael Parks, and of course, each and every week, the intelligent and beautiful Billy Resnick. And most of all, thank you for staying with us each week. And by the way, next time we're going to ask Michelle, when do you sleep? I have no idea when she sleeps. Thanks. You've been listening to Legends of Success. I'm John Resnick. We'll see you next week.
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20: 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From the city to the tips of the North and South Fork. All the news from our island in one place. 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
22: For 103.9 LI News Radio, I'm Amanda Carey. Well, gas prices jumped to an average of $4 a gallon again this morning as the U.S. and Iran launched more attacks. According to the Motor Club Federation, AAA, the national average is back to $4, while a year ago, the average price was just $3.14. The national average means more states have been paying well over $4 a gallon. Prices vary between states due to nearby supply and differing tax rates. If you're looking to commute on the LIRR over the weekend, make sure to check the schedules. Hempstead and Oyster Bay branches will be fully suspended as workers make signal upgrades near Elmont UBS Arena. The Hempstead branch will stop running at 8 p.m. Friday, July 24th, and Oyster Bay at 10 p.m. Also, beginning at 10 p.m. Friday, the Port Jefferson and Ronkonkoma branches will only operate between Hicksville and Points East. Riverhead Town Police are searching for the person responsible for stealing a crossbow from the Walmart in Riverhead back in May. The incident happened around 8:30 p.m. on May 20th. The item taken was worth approximately $300. Riverhead Town Police released surveillance photo of the man and are asking for help finding him. Anyone with information can contact Suffolk County Crime Stoppers at 1-800-220-TIPS. A cash reward is available for details that help lead to an arrest. For 103.9 LI News Radio, I'm Amanda Carey.
23: ABC News, I'm Michelle Franzen. In California, a federal judge temporarily pausing the $110 billion merger between Paramount and Warner Brothers.
24: 12 states sued over the proposed merger last week, arguing that combining two of Hollywood's legacy studios would extinguish competition. A federal judge on Monday agreed with those concerns, writing that the massive market share of the combined companies would, quote, likely violate antitrust laws. The companies were ordered to halt the merger for at least 2 weeks as the lawsuit moves forward. Peter Haralambos, ABC News.
23: The U.S. and Iran entering a second week of renewed strikes. An attack by Iran at a U.S. base in Jordan Friday, killing 2 U.S. service members. Their bodies will be brought back to the U.S. tomorrow in the military's dignified transfer ritual. President Trump will attend. In New York City, federal officials say a man is in custody after setting off an incendiary device outside the federal building. Authorities say the suspect has a history of anti-ICE activity. No injuries were reported. This is ABC News.
25: From the LI News Radio Weather Center. As from the evening, we have increasing clouds, overnight low around 63. For Tuesday, showers likely, possibly a thunderstorm in the afternoon. Mostly cloudy skies and a high near 78. Tuesday night, chance of showers and thunderstorms. Overnight, low around 71. For Wednesday, chance of showers and thunderstorms. Mostly cloudy skies throughout the day with a high near 81. Wednesday night, partly cloudy skies. Overnight, low around 61. Thursday, sunny and 84. From the LI News Weather Center, I'm Chris Keith.
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27: 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Did you know that the DuPont Chemical Corporation and 3M recently agreed to a $13.5 billion settlement for contaminating public drinking water with cancer-causing forever chemicals? 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

0: 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Oh, and he called me doll.
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6: One man standing tall against the leftist mob. Here's Scott Jennings.
7: Thanks for joining us here on Common Sense for the American People on the Salem Broadcasting Network. Scott Jennings with you today. You know, something that has been on my mind, and little instances of it continue to pop up on my social media feed, or I see it in the news clippings, and it is generally, to me, described as thus: performative costumery by Democrats, and just how vital that is to their project. This weekend, I noted that the communist podcaster, influencer, opinion leader, Democratic Party gatekeeper named Hassan Piker was invited to speak to the College Democrats convention. And Piker, if you don't know who this is, he's very popular on the left. He right now is kind of dictating what candidates and campaigns talk about. He's one of the leading purveyors of the socialist communist movement of the Democratic Party. So he gets invited to the National College Democrat. I have Michigan on my mind because he's been promoting Abdul al-Sayed up there. But Piker goes to this big College Democrat convention, and he's wearing a full Chairman Mao suit, a Mao Zedong-style suit. That's what he wears to address the College Democrats. That's one example. Then, of course, you look at individual campaigns. Graham Plattner up in Maine, God rest his political soul, but before he had to drop out, they had him dressed up in what they perceived to be the working class uniform. Now they have this Troy Jackson. They've got him dressed up in his supposed logging attire. This guy's a creature of Maine state politics, by the way. And then I see Alexandria Ocasio-Cortez. It spills over from costumes to even the affect of their speech, the accent that they use when talking to audiences. It's all part of the same play. We have to pretend to be something. We have to pretend to be working class. So we dress up in a costume. In AOC's case, I have to pretend that I care about black, Christian, Democrat.

0: I want you to listen to her accent. Now, this is AOC from New York City. I want you to listen to this tape carefully. Listen to the accent that she puts on while speaking to African-American voters, many of them Christians, in Tennessee just a couple of days ago, cut 7.
1: And the efforts that it took for them to get to that moment, we must double as we descend here on Memphis to organize and care for our brothers and sisters. We cannot afford to leave Tennessee behind. We cannot afford to leave Kentucky behind, Alabama behind, Mississippi behind, Georgia behind, South Carolina behind. There is no country when we are split apart. About a month or two ago, we were in Montgomery, Alabama. Sister Presley and I were in Montgomery, Alabama. One of the things that we said was that it is time for the North to roll up to the South. We will not be chased out of places anymore, brothers and sisters. It is going to take all of us together, rejecting the separation, for us to organize and speak life into one another, because we will see the day where we will turn the crooked path straight, Memphis.
0: Did you hear that? Behind. They can't help it. It's not the first time you've heard this, by the way. Hillary Clinton did this. Kamala Harris did this. These Democrats are performers. They're actors. They're fakers. They dress up. They put on accents. It's all a big theater production for these communists. And it's embarrassing. More after this. Scott Jennings is on Salem. Stay with us.
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7: For 103.9 LI News Radio, I'm Amanda Carey. Well, gas prices jumped to an average of $4 a gallon again this morning as the U.S. and Iran launched more attacks. According to the Motor Club Federation, AAA, the national average is back to $4, while a year ago, the average price was just $3.14. The national average means more states have been paying well over $4 a gallon. Prices vary between states due to nearby supply and differing tax rates. If you're looking to commute on the LIRR over the weekend, make sure to check the schedules. Hempstead and Oyster Bay branches will be fully suspended as workers make signal upgrades near Elmont UBS Arena. The Hempstead branch will stop running at 8 p.m. Friday, July 24th, and Oyster Bay at 10 p.m. Also, beginning at 10 p.m. Friday, the Port Jefferson and Ronkonkoma branches will only operate between Hicksville and Points East. Riverhead Town Police are searching for the person responsible for stealing a crossbow from the Walmart in Riverhead back in May. The incident happened around 8:30 p.m. on May 20th. The item taken was worth approximately $300. Riverhead Town Police released surveillance photo of the man and are asking for help finding him. Anyone with information can contact Suffolk County Crime Stoppers at 1-800-332-3900. 800-220-TIPS. A cash reward is available for details that help lead to an arrest. For 103.9 LI News Radio, I'm Amanda Carey.
5: ABC News, I'm Michelle Franzen. In California, a federal judge temporarily pausing the $110 billion merger between Paramount and Warner Brothers.
8: 12 states sued over the proposed merger last week, arguing that combining two of Hollywood's legacy studios would extinguish competition. A federal judge on Monday agreed with those concerns, writing that the massive market share of the combined companies would, quote, likely violate antitrust laws. The companies were ordered to halt the merger for at least 2 weeks as the lawsuit moves forward. Peter Haralambos, ABC News.
5: The U.S. and Iran entering a second week of renewed strikes. An attack by Iran at a U.S. base in Jordan Friday, killing two U.S. service members. Their bodies will be brought back to the U.S. tomorrow in the military's dignified transfer ritual. President Trump will attend. In New York City, federal officials say a man is in custody after setting off an incendiary device outside the federal building. Authorities say the suspect has a history of anti-ICE activity. No injuries were reported. This is ABC News.
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0: All right, it's Monday, July the 20th. Coming up in 60 seconds, our good friend, the legend, college basketball coach and now analyst, and a staunch defender of Western civilization, Bruce Pearl, will be here in just a moment. But first, I do want to talk to you about America's 250th anniversary and something that you could do to have a meaningful experience as you celebrate this. Here's the thing you should do. I did it. It was so fulfilling when I did it. I read the Declaration of Independence out loud. If you're a regular listener, you heard me do it right here on the air. And I did it because I was inspired to do so by our friends over at Americans for Prosperity. They have a nationwide effort going on to help Americans like you rediscover the principles that made this country exceptional. Dignity, freedom, opportunity, self-government. And if you read the Declaration, it reminds you that all men are created equal, that our rights come from our Creator, and that government derives its just powers from the consent of the governed. These truths are not just for plaques and installations at a museum. They are the very foundation of our liberty here in America today. So my advice, grab a copy of the Declaration of Independence. 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Joining us now, legendary college basketball coach and now analyst Bruce Pearl is here. Coach Pearl, thanks for joining us. You and I have an ongoing text dialogue about what's going on in this world, and I'm sorry to say, oftentimes our text dialogue is kind of bleak. And over the last several days, we've seen people in America who know better doing things that weaken America, that beclown themselves, and that are bowing to and delving into this regrettable and dangerous strain of anti-Semitism in our country. Let's start with Congressman Ro Khanna of California. That's the first thing we were texting about. He goes over to Israel and claims to have been detained and arrested by the apartheid state Israel as he went to the West Bank. You texted me about this the other day. What did you make of this crazy stunt by Ro Khanna?
15: Well, Scott, it's great to be with you. And that's exactly what it was, unfortunately. It was a political stunt. Being a member of Congress does not give you immunity from breaking the laws of a foreign country, period. Scott, I've traveled to Judea and Samaria a dozen times. Unfortunately, because of the Oslo Accords in 1973, they've broken it up into areas A, B, and C. A is Arab only, B is both, and C is just for the Jewish people. If you were to drive down the wrong road into area A, into places like, say, Jenin or Ramallah or certain places like that, at a certain time of night, you could get shot, you could get killed. Way worse than just getting detained. I've been in Jerusalem, and I've driven 20 minutes down the road to Bethlehem. Easy trip. Well, when you're in Jerusalem, you're with a Jewish guide on a bus with Hebrew letters, and in order to get into Bethlehem, you got to change buses, you got to change tour guides, because there are certain tour guides that are not allowed to go to certain places, and it's for the safety and security of everyone. A junior tour guide knows this rule, knows it well. Ro Khanna knew exactly what he was doing. He put himself and his team on that road into an area that was where he was not allowed to be there so that he could get stopped and he'd get questioned. Who stopped him? They love to use the word settler. That's probably some dad on Shabbat, on his own, just out there on the hills of a dirt road, making sure that nobody came into that community to do their community any harm. That was not a paid police officer. That was not the IDF. And then when the IDF showed up, they said, you know what? You're right. You're not allowed to be there. He did not contact the embassy. He did not go through the proper sources who could have easily taken him to visit with Palestinians in Judea and Samaria. He chose not to do that. He got exactly what he wanted, except the truth. He's been called out on it. Ro Khanna tweets 20 to 30 times a day. This happened to him on a Wednesday. He doesn't tweet one word about it until all of a sudden there's this massive press release on a Saturday. Why? Because it was a production. It was a stunt. And a United States congressman should be better than that.
0: Yeah, Ro Khanna, I can't think of anybody who has beclowned themselves more in the last year than Ro. And it's regrettable because I used to think of him, and I think a lot of people used to think of him as somebody who was kind of, yes, a liberal, but sort of a mainstream or common sense kind of person, someone you could have a reasonable conversation with. He has gone so far off the deep end on these Israel issues, and I guess he wants to run for president, and that's what they have to do, or what they think they have to do, although I think it's a terrible idea what they're doing, but we can discuss that later. But trying to create a situation where he's getting arrested or confronted in a foreign country by breaking the rules that he well knows is just nothing more than, again, it's this performative nature of the politics on the left. Let's go to the next story. So that happened. We were chatting about that. Go ahead.
15: Well, I was going to say, isn't it terrible that Rahm Emanuel or Ro Khanna needs to go to Israel to create some publicity where he's going to tell Israel what they should do or what land they should give up for peace or this? And that's going to help them win the nomination for the Democratic Party? What message is that saying, you know, to Americans in this country? I've got just this question. I want to ask you the question. What ally do we have okay, anywhere in the world. Whereas if that ally went over to, say, the China, Russia, Iran, North Korea axis of power, could it do us the most damage? What ally would that be?
0: There's no other ally other than Israel that could be the answer to that question. I mean, that's a great way to look at it. Is this what they prefer? That we don't have Israel as an ally? That Israel can go partner up with whoever they want out there, people who aren't friendly to the United States? But you know, you bring up the correct topic, because fast forward a couple of days, then we're texting about this headline. In a seismic shift, more than 100 House Democrats vote to end Israel aid. You followed this vote. Now they didn't succeed. And the vote was put forward by Thomas Massey of Kentucky, who's a virulent anti-Semite these days, sadly, and lost his primary, by the way, here in Kentucky in May. But Massey joins up with over half the Democratic conference in the House to vote against Israel aid. Why are they doing this? It's all politics, and it shows you where the American left is and where the base of the Democratic Party is, Coach, that they've decided that they don't care about anything other than increasingly ramping up the hostility towards this stalwart ally of the United States. It's despicable.
15: It is despicable. And you hit the nail on the head. There is no ally that we would be put our own country in more danger of losing than Israel. Who is involved in AI? Who's involved in cybersecurity, drone warfare? Our entire Golden Dome missile defense is based on the experiences that right now is taking place in Ukraine and Israel. Supporting Israel is in our country's best interest. It keeps us safe. But the Democrats obviously don't believe that. Look, there's anti-Semitism everywhere. There's anti-Semitism on both sides of the party, of the political spectrum. The difference is the Republicans are having that fight. You and others are leading that fight. And they've told congressmen like Massey, you know what? Our tent's not big enough for an anti-Semite. It's just not. Obviously, the Democrats, they don't feel that way. That's how badly they want to get a hold of power. It doesn't make any sense. When 103 Democrats vote to take away defensive military aid. And here's the deal, Scott. It's not aid anymore. It's an investment. When the United States invests $3.8 billion into Israel defense, $3.4 billion of that money is spent with American countries and companies. I'm in Alabama. Let me tell you something. Rocket City is Rocket City in part because of all the money that Israel spends in Huntsville to develop the defense capable of keeping, you know, them safe from the terrorists. So, look, the truth is the truth. All right? It again, thanks to people like you, it is going to get out. If you're Jewish right now, and you've been a Democrat your entire life, you've got to ask yourself a question. Have the Democrats not completely given up on anti-Semitism? Have they not completely given up on Israel? And is that good for my country, the United States of America? The answer is no. I think it's getting almost impossible for Jewish Americans to vote for the Democratic Party.
0: Well, let's go back to Ro Khanna for a minute. So on this vote that we were just discussing, he put out a tweet about how he was going to vote to defund aid to Israel. And he said specifically, I want to get rid of the Iron Dome system. Now, you know, the Iron Dome missile defense system, by the way, I've been in Israel and I've stood underneath it as the Iranian missiles were falling. And I was pretty darn glad for it while I was there. And I watched.
15: You were in your hotel room. You were videotaping as the skies of Tel Aviv were opening up, and you were showing how rockets were being intercepted while you were in Israel. I remember I was texting you when you were over there.
0: These rockets, by the way, when they're falling, they don't discriminate. They could have landed on me. I'm an American. They could have landed on a citizen of Israel. They could have landed on an Arab. They could have landed on a Palestinian. They could have landed on a Christian, a Muslim, a Jew. They could have landed on anybody. The Iron Dome protects everybody who's underneath it, and it's not just Jewish people or Israeli citizens who are underneath it. And that was what was so shocking about Roe and other Democrats saying they want to get rid of the Iron Dome. This is a purely defensive item, and it defends against attacks on anyone who is underneath it there. And it just made me wonder, what sort of a crazy, deranged person would say, I want to get rid of defensive weapons that protect Jews, Muslims, Christians, Israelis, Americans, Palestinians. I want to get rid of the thing that protects all of those people from deranged terrorists in Iran and other Iranian proxies. I'll give you the last word, Coach.
15: Scott, when I take my teams to Israel and we go over there and we compete, and I take them to the beaches of Tel Aviv and they see all the diversity, my players come up to you all the time and go, Coach, it looks like one in every three or four people that I'm seeing, one in every three or four family, they look Arab. I mean, they look Muslim. And I'm like, guys, that's because they are.
0: They are.
15: Because this is an incredibly diverse society. How important is the defensive weaponry in Israel? Israel has the ability to militarily destroy everybody in the Middle East. They have that ability. I mean, kill millions. But they don't, and they won't. Because they're able to defend themselves. Yeah, there's a lot of destruction and damage. There's been a lot of death. There's no question. Iron Dome has prevented World War III. The fact that Israel is able to intercept the majority of the ballistic missiles and rockets coming in has prevented World War III. If Iran had a nuclear weapon, they would use it. They've demonstrated what kind of neighbors they are to everybody else in that region. And the fact that Israel has the ability to protect itself has prevented World War III from taking place.
0: Yeah, this Iron Dome system is nothing short of a miracle. What they are able to do, and I've seen it, I have witnessed it myself. You wouldn't believe it. Seeing it on television does not do it justice. When you are standing on a hotel balcony or out in the street or on the shores of the Sea of Galilee, as I was, watching these things be intercepted, you look up and you realize this is nothing short of a life-saving miracle. And for Ro Khanna and others who want to get rid of it, deranged. More with Bruce Pearl when we come back. It's Scott Jennings on Salem. Don't go anywhere.
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0: We'll wrap up the show with Coach Bruce Pearl in just a moment, talking about the need to reform the NCAA. 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Wrap it up here on Monday, July the 20th. Our guest is Coach Bruce Pearl, legendary college basketball coach and now college basketball analyst for Turner Sports. Coach, the last time you were here, we talked a little bit about the need for legislative action to rescue the NCAA and NCAA sports. Everybody knows something needs to be done. There is a bipartisan effort going on over in the Senate. Cantwell, Cruz, Coons, and Schmidt. They've released a bipartisan bill. It's still being worked on, and I know some improvements maybe are coming down as they go through the process here. But the underlying issue remains. The NCAA needs intervention. You've been calling for this for a long time now. In your opinion, final product, what must this legislation look like in order to fully save the NCAA and all these college athletes?
15: Look at you. You're asking me to give you the final product. Come on, man.
0: Yes, sir.
15: But I'll tell you.
0: Well,
15: what,
0: you know, here's why I'm asking, because you have recruited players. You have helped these players understand their futures, and you've done it in both systems, the old way and the new way, where there's money flying around all over the place. And you've seen how it works and how it's broken. And so I can't think of anybody more than you I would trust to give us the answer, Coach, to be honest.
15: That. Listen, first of all, the product on the field and on the courts is unbelievable. It's never been better. So let's start there. The challenge is obviously off the courts and off the fields. Right now, the top football roster, are you ready for this, Scott? $50 million. Yep. Now that sounds crazy, but your average NFL football roster is about $300 million. The NFL is the most watched sport in America. Number two is college football. So when people hear 50 million, they go, that's crazy. Well, not necessarily, as it is based on how many people are watching it. The interest is obviously there. Right now, there is no guardrails, no rules. We are not playing on an equal playing field. the football programs, primarily men's, some men's basketball programs, have been paying the way for intercollegiate athletics. It's done tremendous amounts of good. The Olympic sports are benefiting from it. The women are benefiting from it. Title IX. We are the only, there's nothing like intercollegiate athletics anywhere in the world other than the United States of America. It's a part of our fabric. It's a way of life. It's diversified our universities. It's brought women into college campuses and education. It's done so much good. It does need
0: seconds.
15: So I'm so grateful. So grateful. Senator Cruz, for putting this legislation forward. What he's got so far is a great start, but it needs, it needs more work. Both sides have got to compromise more. That's as far as I want to go. We need congressional interaction to give us some limited antitrust protection so that we can negotiate with the players and come up with some rules and guidelines. What they're doing is a great start, but it still needs more compromise on both sides.
0: Well, it's a good start, I agree, and I hope they're ringing your phone off the hook, because if anybody has the right experience, vision, and values on this, along with a lot of other issues, it's you, Coach Bruce Pearl. Thanks for joining us on the show. We're done for the day, and tomorrow we join you live from New York City. It's Common Sense for the American People. Join us tomorrow. Thanks for listening today. Have a good one.
21: 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Lanny went to college and racked up huge debt.
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4: For 103.9 LI News Radio, I'm Amanda Carey. Well, gas prices jumped to an average of $4 a gallon again this morning as the U.S. and Iran launched more attacks. According to the Motor Club Federation, AAA, the national average is back to $4, while a year ago, the average price was just $3.14. The national average means more states have been paying well over $4 a gallon. Prices vary between states due to nearby supply and differing tax rates. If you're looking to commute on the LIRR over the weekend, make sure to check the schedules. Hempstead and Oyster Bay branches will be fully suspended as workers make signal upgrades near Elmont UBS Arena. The Hempstead branch will stop running at 8 p.m. Friday, July 24th, and Oyster Bay at 10 p.m. Also, beginning at 10 p.m. Friday, the Port Jefferson and Ronkonkoma branches will only operate between Hicksville and Points East. Riverhead Town Police are searching for the person responsible for stealing a crossbow from the Walmart in Riverhead back in May. The incident happened around 8:30 p.m. on May 20th. The item taken was worth approximately $300. Riverhead Town Police released surveillance photo of the man and are asking for help finding him. Anyone with information can contact Suffolk County Crime Stoppers at 1-800-220-TIPS. A cash reward is available for details that help lead to an arrest. For 103.9 LI News Radio, I'm Amanda Carey.
5: ABC News, I'm Michelle Franzen. Authorities in New York say a man identified as Andrew Arabaca carried out an attack at the federal building. He's accused of dousing a stairwell with gasoline and igniting it with a firework. Smoke and flames breaking out on the side of the building that houses immigration court. Several people were injured, authorities say. FBI Special Agent James Barnicle says the man had anti-ICE literature on his cart and had other weapons.
6: Arabaca is a former United States Army soldier. He was enlisted for approximately 4 years, serving from 2001 to 2005. He was a repairman or mechanic on Patriot missile systems. He is 43 years old.
5: The Pentagon says two U.S. military members killed at a U.S. base in Jordan Friday due to Iranian strikes will be brought back to the U.S. tomorrow. The U.S. still searching for a third military member presumed dead. In New York, El Mayo, the former leader of Mexico's Sinaloa drug cartel, sentenced today to life in prison. Authorities called it a landmark decision. This is ABC News.
7: From the LI News Radio Weather Center. As from the evening, we have increasing clouds, overnight low around 63. For Tuesday, showers likely, possibly a thunderstorm in the afternoon, mostly cloudy skies and a high near 78. Tuesday night, chance of showers and thunderstorms, overnight low around 71. For Wednesday, chance of showers and thunderstorms, mostly cloudy skies throughout the day with a high near 81. Wednesday night, partly cloudy skies, overnight low around 61. Thursday, sunny and 84. From the LI News Weather Center, I'm Chris Keith.
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17: Hi, Ken. Glad to be here.
16: Well, really glad to be here, too, Em. We'll continue on our journey here to try to give people as much information as we can and so they understand what they can do in the event they are injured as a result of someone else's negligence in really different types of situations, which we've gone over, car accidents, truck accidents, trip and slip and falls, construction accidents, medical malpractice, dental malpractice, dog bites, nursing home neglect, products liability, and there's really many, many other circumstances of the negligence of a third party and serious injuries that can occur and where you're entitled to get compensated. The law is set up so that the responsibility gets passed off on the party that really did cause the injury. And that's why we have laws in this country. And we're here to fight for you under those laws, and we fight hard for you. And hopefully, as we've gone over some of these things, it's really gotten rid of some of the mystery and uncertainty and given you information that helps you analyze something and make a decision if, in fact, you know, you're entitled to fair and just compensation. We are live today, so if you have a question, you can call the studio at 631-451-1039. That's 631-451-1039. We'd be glad to speak to you about anything to do with personal injury. And Emily, if they do call, because we just put a new order in of them, what are we going to give them?
17: You'll get your very own free from no fault of your own t-shirt.
16: Well, we love to give those. They're out there and, you know, it's a fun thing to do and wear. And we really appreciate listeners, and we appreciate people who are out there recognizing the fact that they should get justice. And we want to make sure that we're there for you, and we'll continue to be there for you. Before I go on to a topic for today, a couple of sidelights here. A couple of our listeners that should be listening out there. Jeff is one of our listeners. Jeff's a great guy, really great listener. And Florence also, she's out there listening. And so thank you. Thank you for listening. We will continue to go ahead and do what we do, and continue to fight for our clients and fight for justice for all of you out there. The insurance companies really are not interested really in giving you justice. They kind of, they say they are, but it really isn't really what they're about. They're about keeping their monies and not paying anything out. Simple as that. So couple other things I want to talk about. One which is really, really close to my heart. I'm a granddad, and so I'm Papa, and I am just over the moon, okay? And so I'm feel blessed, incredibly blessed. Congratulations to my son-in-law, Sam, and my daughter, Melanie, and my grandson, who's now part of the world. And when you want to know if I'm going to give him anything, the answer is yes, yes, and then more yeses. Mm-hmm. So fortunate to have him, and Mama and baby are doing great, and can't wait to see all the experiences that we're going to have. And maybe one day, who knows, maybe one day he can step up and do personal injury like we do, Emily.
17: Yeah, that would be amazing.
16: Yeah, we would love it. Okay. So, Emily, I wanted to talk about an area of the law where we've gone over in the past, has to do with people being injured on planes, on flights, on international flights. And it's been a while since we talked about it, but under the Montreal Convention in 1999, which followed a prior treaty, they established laws for many, many countries who opted into it as to how someone gets compensated and what they get compensated if they're on an international plane flight that either has an international destination going to, or you're coming back from someplace. And I think it's important because a lot of times people are on planes, things happen, you know, things happen, and you can get seriously hurt. We've had cases dealing with servers, people who are flight attendants, or somebody that's even, it doesn't even have to be the flight attendant, it could be a fellow passenger. And somehow, unfortunately, they negligently drop something that could be hot. And Emily, we had a case not that long ago where somebody was terribly scalded with black coffee. I mean, it was very, very hot. And that was a case where, you know, I know people like to say, well, you know, person dropped coffee on themselves. Well, she didn't drop coffee on herself, Em, right? In that case, what happened?
17: Yeah, correct. So the flight attendant was walking through the aisle offering everybody, you know, beverages, hot coffee, as they do. And then when she went to go hand the coffee over the other passenger to our client, completely dropped it all over her. So at no fault of the passenger, she was just scalded and had to sit on the rest of this flight, you know, in pain.
16: And, I mean, it was horrific injuries, okay, and very, very significant scarring. And, you know, it was one of those cases where you really don't expect it to happen. But fortunately, there is a way to resolve those cases, and it's called the Montreal Convention. We handle those cases. And so in that case, we were able to get our client a significant recovery. There's limitation in terms of what the recovery can be. But what's good about it is the requirements in terms of what we have to show are different than what otherwise might be required under state law. And what I would say to you is if you are or have been on a flight or been on a plane, and something happened. You have situations where people are pulling down luggage. You know, everybody wants to get on the planes now, and nobody wants to go ahead and check their luggage. And they're pulling down luggage that's, you know, 50 pounds and pull it down and hit someone in the head. The airlines have responsibility for that. It's not simply, well, they're going to blame the passengers. They really are supposed to control it. They're supposed to make sure that there's an orderly transition between the plane flight and when they call it deplaning. And oftentimes there's not. You know, people go running for those things. They want to get them out. But the airline really is responsible to make sure that people stay under control, and you can get seriously hurt. There are cases where there are oxygen tanks sometimes in the overheads, and get hit in the head with one of those, and you can imagine how much that would hurt. So if you have a situation, let us know. We've had, you know, other serving cases where you have someone serving in a restaurant, even locally, and they are just rushing around doing stuff, and they pour hot food or hot beverage on you. Certainly there's a lot of those situations, not that someone intended to do that, but because they're being probably pushed to their limit, and it's unfortunately winds up causing injury. And we've had cases with slip and falls. We've had all different kinds of cases. So, and then there's some people who maybe serving coffee, and you know, they're trying to get to the next table, right? And they're serving it, and they trip or they slip and they drop it, and it's unbelievable what could happen and the injuries that can occur. So we know that, of course, it's not intentional. That's why it's called negligence. And so if you've been a victim of a situation like that, please give us a call. Pick up the phone, whether it's on an international flight, plane flight, or whether it just happened in a local restaurant or something like that. Give us a call. If we believe that there's a viable cause of action for negligence and you've been seriously hurt, we'd love to be able to try to help you, at least talk you through it right now.
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16: And what we're going to do is, on the other side, we're going to have a guest on, Lauren Belaz. Lauren Belaz is a fine workers' comp attorney, and we'll talk about the interaction between workers' comp and third-party cases, how we handle them separately, but oftentimes there's communication that has to occur between the workers' comp attorney that might be handling something because you were injured as during work, but also the third-party attorney, as ourselves, who are evaluating something and assessing it as to whether or not you could bring a claim, get a recovery for conscious pain and suffering that you're not allowed to get for in workers' comp. And so we'll see you on the other side, and we'll talk more about this. It's really great. Hope you folks are all being careful out there this summer, and we'll look forward to talking to you on the other side.
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16: Well, welcome back to our program. If you're just joining us, this is personal injury attorney Ken Auerbach. I'm here with my great co-host Emily Graff and my associate attorney, and we are continuing in our quest to give you as much information as we can. 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And if you do call into the studio right now with a question about personal injury,

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1: It really would be our privilege to fight to get you justice. All of our consultations on personal injury cases are always done on a contingency. It doesn't cost you anything unless we're retained. And if we are retained, it's all on a contingency. And you don't pay anything unless we are successful, and we'll do everything we can possibly to try to be successful. And listen to our program every Monday from 4 to 5 p.m. as we do continue to explore these issues. So today we have a great guest. She's been on our program before, but it's been too long. And we have her back, and we have Lauren Balazs. Lauren Balazs is a workers' comp attorney from the firm of Balazs, Rexroth, and new partner, Eisenfeld. We're just glad to have her here, and we're going to talk about some aspects of workers' comp and how, in fact, that works in conjunction with what is known as third-party cases and how it's different and the kind of things you could look for, the things you should do, the things you shouldn't do. And I think it's important to understand what your rights are. You never expect to get hurt. You certainly don't expect to get hurt at work, but it happens, and it oftentimes hurts when it happens, and you wind up having injuries, and you wind up needing to get treatment, and you need to know what your rights are. So, Lauren, without any further ado, are you there?
2: It's good to be back. Hi, Ken.
1: Hi.
2: Thanks for having me again.
1: Hi. Oh, it's great to have you. And, Lauren, you got a new partner, right?
2: I do. I have another attorney who's been doing the solo practice thing for many, many more years than I have, and we needed to add another partner. We have lots of business coming in, and we're excited to welcome Jason Eisenfeld to our firm.
1: Well, you have lots of business coming in, Lauren, because you're doing a fine job for people. And one of the things about your firm that I think is really good, Lauren, sometimes my experience has been with some workers' comp firms, they're working in such volume that they never, ever get to speak to an attorney. And they never actually get to speak to somebody who is really as knowledgeable as the workers' comp attorney to try to kind of work through the process. And that never happens with your firm. Your firm is really, really great as far as client contact and communication. So I think it does make a difference. So appreciate the way you're practicing.
2: Thank you. I really appreciate that. I've been on the phone with clients all day. Mondays are busy.
1: Yeah, well, I guess the weekends things happen, and also then people, yeah, you know, think of things. So, Lauren, let's talk a little bit about workers' comp. And, you know, people who haven't listened to the show in a while, they may not kind of know exactly what we mean when we're talking about workers' compensation in New York versus third party, right? So why don't you just tell them what workers' comp involves in New York, and when is somebody eligible for it, and how do they go about it, and some of the circumstances in which they need to apply for workers' comp?
2: Sure. So you can apply for workers' compensation for any injury that arises out of or in the course of your employment. So if you are working at the time of the injury, you have to file for a workers' compensation benefit. Workers' compensation is supposed to pay for your medical treatment, and you cannot sue your employer. This is a grand bargain that the state reached between employers and employees to limit the clogging of the court system back in the day when everyone was suing their employers over minor injuries that they suffer at work. So we have an administrative agency that all of these workers' compensation claims are processed through. There's supposed to be a process that's favorable for the injured worker, less litigious as regular court. And some people say it works. Some people know it has its flaws.
1: So with regard to when you say if it arises out of the employment, so let's say, I guess there could be a lot of different circumstances, right? You can have a person who doesn't drive a truck, but they're in a warehouse all day. Or you can have a situation where it's somebody that actually is not located in a warehouse, but drives for their employer, delivers. And so there's very, very different circumstances that can occur where someone's actually deemed to be within the course of their employment. Am I correct?
2: Correct. So you don't have to necessarily be at an office location You could be traveling between

0: employment offices or locations at the direction of your employer. You could be at an after work happy hour that was encouraged by your employer for you to attend. That's something we see a little more common in the summer, where there's after work activities that you're encouraged to attend by the employer or employer sponsored, like a baseball game, and someone's injured in a recreational activity, and you can also collect workers' compensation for that.
1: Wow, that's really interesting. So if somebody goes to, let's say, during the summer, right, and it happens all the time where the employees are encouraging for spirit of the company to go to a softball game, would it be the person who's involved in the softball game, or would it be a person who just went there to watch it? How would that work?
0: So it's more, it depends on obviously the facts of each specific case, but if the employer is encouraging people to participate and, or sponsoring by buying uniforms that you're wearing and encouraging you to join the team, and, you know, providing entertainment for you, encouraging people to go to the point that they feel like they might be held against them if they don't, then it can reach the point where something is considered to be, have arisen out of the course of employment.
1: Have you had any of those?
0: Voluntary.
1: Have you had any of those cases?
0: I have. And they're interesting. I mean, they can go either way, but most of the time, if you're going out with your boss, it's getting established. Like, we're going to win if you're going out with your boss.
1: So, I think what's really important, is that people, when they do, in fact, have an injury at work, I've had it where they'll call me up, and I'll be like, well, did you report it? And they'll be like, well, what do you mean? And, or sometimes I'll get, they'll go to the employer, and the employer will tell them, well, don't worry about it. Just put it through your private medical insurance. Could you tell me kind of what your thoughts are on that and what you would kind of advise people in those scenarios? Because I think it's very common.
0: Yeah, it's very important to report an injury to your employer as soon as it happens, or as soon as you become aware of it. And I say become aware of it because not every injury from work occurs in a specific accident. You could also have something like carpal tunnel syndrome that develops over time. If you use jackhammers or you're typing all day, that's considered an occupational disease claim, and that can also be considered something work-related disease that you can file for. So in a specific accident case, you have 30 days to notify your employer, and if it's something that happened over time, it's 2 years from when you knew or should have known it was work-related. The longer you delay, the more likely your case is going to be denied at the outset, and it's going to take you a lot longer to receive benefits that you are probably entitled to.
1: So the notification would be directly to your employer, and how would that be done? Is that done orally? Does it have to be done in writing? How is that done?
0: Any way is fine, preferably in writing where you can prove it so they can't deny it later. But any type of notice is better, as long as you can testify to it.
1: So I think that's important for our listeners to know, because a lot of times I'm telling you, I get these calls and I have people telling me, well, the employer said, don't put it through that. Just go through your own private insurance. And the problem is you're not establishing potentially the claim. So listen, we're going to bring, Lauren Belize back on the other side on our program for No Fault of Your Own. Glad you're here.
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3: For 103.9 LI News Radio, I'm Amanda Carey. Well, gas prices jumped to an average of $4 a gallon again this morning as the U.S. and Iran launched more attacks. According to the Motor Club Federation, AAA, the national average is back to $4, while a year ago, the average price was just $3.14. The national average means more states have been paying well over $4 a gallon. Prices vary between states due to nearby supply and differing tax rates. If you're looking to commute on the LIRR over the weekend, make sure to check the schedules. Hempstead and Oyster Bay branches will be fully suspended as workers make signal upgrades near Elmont UBS Arena. The Hempstead branch will stop running at 8 p.m. Friday. July 24th, and Oyster Bay at 10 p.m. Also, beginning at 10 p.m. Friday, the Port Jefferson and Ronkonkoma branches will only operate between Hicksville and Points East. Riverhead Town Police are searching for the person responsible for stealing a crossbow from the Walmart in Riverhead back in May. The incident happened around 8:30 p.m. on May 20th. The item taken was worth approximately $300. Riverhead Town Police released surveillance photo of the man and are asking for help finding him. Anyone with information can contact Suffolk County Crime Stoppers at 1-800-220-TIPS. A cash reward is available for details that help lead to an arrest. For 103.9 LI News Radio, I'm Amanda Carey.
4: ABC News, I'm Michelle Franzen. Authorities in New York say a man identified as Andrew Arabaca carried out an attack at the federal building. He's accused of dousing a stairwell with gasoline and igniting it with a firework. Smoke and flames breaking out on the side of the building that houses immigration court. Several people were injured, authorities say. FBI Special Agent James Barnicle says the man had anti-ICE literature on his cart and had other weapons.
5: Arabaca is a former United States Army soldier. He was enlisted for approximately 4 years, serving from 2001 to 2005. He was a repairman or mechanic on Patriot missile systems. He is 43 years old.
4: The Pentagon says two U.S. military members killed at a U.S. base in Jordan Friday due to Iranian strikes will be brought back to the U.S. tomorrow. The U.S. still searching for a third military member presumed dead. In New York, El Mayo, the former leader of Mexico's Sinaloa drug cartel, sentenced today to life in prison. Authorities called it a landmark decision. This is ABC News.
6: From the LI News Radio Weather Center. As from the evening, we have increasing clouds, overnight low around 63. For Tuesday, showers likely, possibly a thunderstorm in the afternoon. Mostly cloudy skies and a high near 78. Tuesday night, chance of showers and thunderstorms. Overnight, low around 71. For Wednesday, chance of showers and thunderstorms. Mostly cloudy skies throughout the day with a high near 81. Wednesday night, partly cloudy skies. Overnight, low around 61. Thursday, sunny and 84. From the LI News Weather Center, I'm Chris Keith.
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8: 10 years ago, my son died from a fentanyl overdose. My life was shattered. My family was crushed. The pain was unbearable. I was overwhelmed, emotionally out of control, and I knew that I had to find a way to process my trauma before I destroyed everything else around me. I went to therapy, counseling, anger management. I saw psychologists and psychiatrists. I started listening to audiobooks on mental health. 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
1: Well, Em, we have another listener out there.
14: A very special one.
1: This is a very special one. This is a listener that's close to your heart. And so we want to say hello. In fact, we got to congratulate him because he's a new graduate, isn't he?
14: Yes. Congrats to my brother Jordan, my little brother. Not so little anymore, but he just graduated SUNY Cortland, and we're so proud of him.
1: I got to tell you, when he was a little boy, the most hysterical thing was, I was a huge, huge Rangers fan, and which I am too. But he'd go to the games, and the craziest thing, he was so cute, he'd be behind the bench, and the coaches would be giving him sticks and pucks and all that. It was the craziest thing. It was like, instead of where's Waldo, it was like, where's Jordan? And he'd always show up in all these different places. So Jordan, congratulations, we're proud of you. We know that there's big and good things that are gonna happen for you, but, it's really good. It's good. It's another step in life. So, we are back. We're back with Lauren Balazs, who's a great workers' comp attorney, and she's from the law firm of Balazs, Rexroth, and new partner, Eisenfeld, PLLC. And she's talking about various things within the workers' compensation law, and we're going to talk about sort of how those things come together and what you can do to make sure that you're getting properly compensated under every area of the law that you're entitled to get you justice. So, Lauren, are you there?
0: Yes, I'm here.
1: So, you know, clients call up a lot of times, and they'll call me, and they'll say, I was in a truck accident. I was driving a tractor-trailer, and unfortunately, I was cut off, hit by another vehicle, and suffered some serious injuries. And they'll want to know, well, where do I go? Who do I report this to? And I tell them, well, it's a really good question, but it's not only one place where you have to actually report it. So what I explain to them is I'm in a position and Emily's in a position to represent you on a third party case if somebody was negligent, and you suffered serious injuries. But this is where workers' comp in terms of how, you get compensated cuts across third party. And the way I explain it to my clients is if it was during the course of your employment, and within the scope of your employment, then a claim has to also be made to workers' comp. And the reason being is if you're in an accident, your medical benefits and your wage benefits, they actually get paid not during what is known as no fault. So if there was no work-related situation, it would go under what is known as no fault under your policy of the vehicle you're in. But if, in fact, it's work-related, then you have to file a separate workers' compensation claim, right?
0: Correct. Yeah. So even sometimes when you're not working, if you work as a driver professionally, but you're using your car for personal reasons, they'll still make you file a workers' compensation claim to prove that you weren't working at the time of the accident. Because which insurance company is going to be responsible for your claim is important. Workers' comp is considered primary over no fault, which means it should pay medical benefits and lost wage benefits in the first instance.
1: You know, and I've seen situations where that's not exactly clear. You know, it's not exactly clear. So was the person using their vehicle for work-related activity? Were they using the vehicle for personal reasons? And sometimes it's not clear. And so I think it's really important, folks, if you are in an accident, to pick up the phone and give me a call. Oftentimes what I'll have to do is I'll say to you, okay, that's definitely something I can help you with as far as a third-party case, if you've suffered a serious injury. But we not only focus on a no-fault now, you need to speak to a workers' compensation attorney, and Lauren Balazs and her firm are definitely one of the best ones. And by you getting in touch with me sooner than later, it allows them to go ahead and kind of direct you, allows them to get and make sure that workers' compensation claim is filed timely. And the other thing that it does is it puts you in a position to start getting medical benefits that you're going to need sooner than later. And one of the things with workers' comp is it's different than no fault. No fault, as it exists right now, does not require you to get permission or approval before you start treating with a doctor. You get to choose the doctor that you want, as long as the doctor is agreeable to taking no fault, which most are, then you're able to go ahead and go to what doctor you want. Workers' compensation requires that doctor specifically is someone that is on their list and accepts the workers' comp, but also it requires a pre-approval oftentimes for a lot of things, right, Lauren? And if you could explain that, I think it'd be important.
0: Yeah, so currently a doctor has to be authorized by the Workers' Compensation Board to treat injured workers. This is something that's just going to be changing in January 1st of 2028, where any doctor, such as your primary care provider, can treat you for workers' comp, even if they're not authorized by the Workers' Compensation Board. We'll see how that plays out with the doctors not familiar with the process, having to navigate it, There are a lot of things that need pre-authorization. There's a lot of paperwork. And oftentimes we get calls from clients, why is my therapy not getting approved? It's a process. The doctors, if something's denied, have to appeal it themselves before lawyers can get involved. But we can help them navigate that process and try to get treatment approved for you.
1: So I think that
0: there are...
1: Good, finish.
0: No, I was going to say there are... strict procedures that need to be followed, and it's hard for someone to do it on your own. So the sooner you get an attorney involved, the smoother the process will be for you.
1: I think it's a really good point because what I can tell you is my experience has been clients who have been involved in automobile accidents that have to go through workers' comp, the approvals, and for them to get to the proper doctors and get the proper testing, it's just harder, more difficult, more delayed than under no fault. And it really can affect a person's treatment and can ultimately affect whether or not they're going to be able to get proper compensation. Because if, in my opinion, they don't have a workers' comp attorney, they're going to find it really hard to maneuver through that system. And I don't think it's a system that's easy to maneuver through, and I think it's a system that could really beat them up, and a system that is going to prevent them sometimes, unless they have a good workers' comp attorney who's pushing for them to get the testing the doctor says that they need. Because I think without a workers' compensation attorney, people can literally throw their hands up. And I've seen situations where I see someone, they have a head injury, and they need testing. They clearly have a problem. They need to get in for certain types of treatment, and they're delayed and significantly delayed. And I think it's only worse, or way worse, without a workers' compensation attorney. And so I would suggest to them, Lauren, that if they do have a problem, to pick up the phone and call me if they have a work-related problem, so I can get them to someone like Lauren Belaz and her firm, to make sure that they're not getting beat up by the system. Because you could get worn down, especially you have a serious injury, and now the insurance company, for the workers' comp carrier is not going ahead and making sure they're approving things that clearly that you need. And I don't think it's as simple as just going and filing a workers' comp claim, getting a workers' comp number. I think it's much more difficult than that. And I really think you need someone advocating for you within that process. So, Lauren, you've done a great job with that. I can tell you that. Many of my clients that have gone to you and to your firm really been satisfied because, you do fight for them and you really move as quickly as you can within a system that doesn't move that quickly sometimes.
0: As do you for your clients, and I appreciate that as well.
1: Well, what we're going to do is we're going to bring Lauren on for one more segment, and we'll talk about some other things within the workers' comp area and what's really important for you to do, maybe some things not to do, and some mistakes that she's seen people make and how it's caused problems in the, you know, with your case down the line. And so we want to avoid that. We want to try to help you. So we'll see you on the other side.
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19: On the Monday night, Tuesday morning show, the GOP seems focused on voter ID for the midterm. 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
14: Just joining us, this is personal injury attorney Emily Graff here with Ken Auerbach on our program From No Fault of Your Own, where we explore the most important issues in personal injury caused by accidents. And we are back with special guest Lauren Belaz. Lauren, are you there? Oh.
1: Lauren, are you there?
0: Yes, I'm here.
14: There she is.
1: Oh, we wanted to make sure you were there. We wanted to make sure we didn't scare you off. Because we could do that. You know, we've done that before. Because we're very, very scary people. So, by the way, Emily, I think we got, a reaction from your brother, your dear brother out there. He's listening today, right?
14: He's loving our program.
1: Well, we're really glad you're out there. And by the way, for a graduation present. We got to give him a graduation present from our show, Emily.
14: And what better than a very own From No Fault of Your Own t-shirt? I mean, who doesn't want one?
1: You got it, Jordan. So just remember, you heard it here first, and you're going to get one of our great From No Fault of Your Own t-shirts. And just be careful on the roads there, Jordan. Just be careful on the roads. We don't want, certainly, you to get hurt. When you're listening to this, you don't want you to get too excited. You know, you get too excited, and now you're not concentrated. Be very concentrated on the roads. So we are back with Lauren Balazs. And, Lauren, one of the things that I find frustrating is when workers' comp will deny, like, a benefit. And so let's say somebody needs testing. And I see it oftentimes in head injury cases. And I find it very hard sometimes for them to maneuver the right treatment through the workers' comp system. What has your experience been with regard to head injuries and people getting the proper treatment, whether it's with a neuropsychologist, whether it's with a neurologist, whether it's with vestibular testing, or CAT scans? What has your experience been with head injuries?
0: Yeah, it's not the easiest thing to establish a traumatic brain injury. It's definitely easier than in a personal injury case, but the carriers like to fight those because of the implications it could have for a personal injury case. So you have to get to the right doctor that's going to testify well, if need be, about your symptoms and the diagnostic testing. You have to get good scans from the right facilities. And these are all things that a lawyer can help with. There are guidelines that govern these treatment requests that the board generates, and the doctors have to tailor their reports to the guidelines in order to get things approved, because if there's any deviation, they'll just resort to denying things.
1: So there's things that are actually in the guidelines that a doctor who's treating a person with a head injury that's work-related has to check off. In other words, they're not making anything up. They're just taking the person's situation and they're making sure they're reporting on it, right? Things that they're observing, things that they've seen. And if they don't do that, then you may have a viable claim for a head injury, but that doctor is not going to be able to go ahead and properly manage that person's care. Is that correct?
0: Correct. You have to put the right symptoms in your reports to justify the diagnostic testing that you need to prove the diagnosis. So that's something we can help with.
1: See, I think that's important. You know, I always tell everybody, we go with truth from the beginning to the end on cases. And I know, Lauren, you handle cases exactly the same way. But it's not the attorney creating anything. We're not creating anything. But oftentimes, the medical provider doesn't know what's necessary to discuss or what's necessary to comment on. And if they don't know that and they don't put it in, it's not that you don't have the injury that should justify the treatment or you don't have the injury that should justify the compensation, but the information that's necessary, essentially to check off that box, hasn't been done. And then it slows the whole process down. It gets people very frustrated. I've had clients who just throw their hands up, you know, and they're like, you know, I've tried everything, okay? I'm trying to get this. I'm not getting better. I can't have the treatment for what I know I need. And I've seen it many times in head injury cases. So if you've suffered a head injury, okay, and when we say a head injury, it's known as post-concussion disorder, post-concussion trauma, all related things to that, they come in all different levels. And so I've had people who have been in accidents, and they're in an accident, and it resolves itself fairly quickly. I've had people who've been in accidents, and it doesn't, and they continue to have symptoms of headaches sometimes, dizziness, imbalance, and it really has a great effect on their lives. And for me, when I have a client that's in a work-related accident and they're having those symptoms, they need a workers' comp attorney. They need to get to someone like Lauren Balazs. They need to pick up the phone and call me so I could say, you need to get to the workers' comp attorney. A lot of times I'll have them say, well, you know, human resources, right? They went ahead and they just gave me the name of the insurance company. And I tell them it's really not the way to do it because you're going to get stuck in a quagmire. You're going to get stuck in a box that you're not going to be able to get out of. And then you're going to be frustrated with it. You're not going to get the treatment you need. And ultimately, on our end, when we send them to a workers' comp attorney, we still have to prove on a third-party case that the person suffered a serious injury, even if it's not no fault per se. Because ultimately, no fault reimburses the first $50,000 to workers' comp. There will not be a lien. But we still have the same requirements of proving serious injury. And I can't prove a serious injury if you're not getting the appropriate treatment to be able to support the fact that you have that injury. It's not that I doubt you. It's not that I don't believe you have it. It's not that I don't believe you have the symptoms. And Emily, we've had situations with clients where they're insistent they have an issue, and then we look at it, and it's several months have gone down the road, and it's work-related, and they haven't yet gotten the type of treatment they need to get better and also to support, obviously, that they have that injury, right?
14: Yeah, absolutely. We see it a lot. And we, first and foremost, we want you to get better. So you're in the situation in the first place. It's hard enough. Please just, you know, treat and stay consistent. We want you to get better.
1: 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How?
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1: And what I will do is, if it's a work-related accident, and you heard us on the radio here today, I'd love to get you over to Lauren Balazs and the firm of Balazs, Rexroad, and Eisenfeld, so that you can start getting the treatment that you need, so that you can start getting the compensation that you deserve. Now, when they're assessing compensation on a workers' comp case, it's a little different, right, from a third-party case. Could you quickly just tell us about that, Lauren?
0: Yeah, so you're entitled to two-thirds of your gross wages that you made per week. Under workers' comp, you'll be paid two-thirds of your wages. And then there's statutory maximums. And the way we value cases is if you're working, then your extremities are worth certain percentages based on range of motion that's outlined in the statute. And if you're working and you have a neck or back injury, if you're not working and you have a neck or back injury, then you'd just be entitled to continuing payments versus a lump sum payment that you'd be entitled to for extremities.
1: So that's important to know, folks, because, again, the average person doesn't know it. And I got news for you. The average third-party lawyer does not know that, exactly how you're getting compensated. Now, I know if you do or don't have a lien, and that's something we'd get to discuss. And my job is to try to get you for recovery for a serious injury, for pain and suffering, and conscious pain and suffering in an auto case, have to prove a serious injury as defined under the law. And then there's other cases that's not auto, but I still have to be able to prove an injury and it's related to someone's negligence. So, Lauren, thank you for coming on today. We really greatly appreciate you. And, we'll remind you, you could get the firm of Balazs, Rexroad, and Eisenfeld to help you for your workers' comp needs. Just pick up the phone, call my office at 631-654-4900, 631-654-4900. Tell us that you heard Lauren Balazs on the radio here, and be our privilege to send her, you over to her, and she'll be able to go ahead and help you. So we will see you next week. Be careful on the roads. Be paying attention. You could easily get distracted. We love you, folks, and we'll see you next week.
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3: For 103.9 LI News Radio, I'm Amanda Carey. Well, gas prices jumped to an average of $4 a gallon again this morning as the U.S. and Iran launched more attacks. According to the Motor Club Federation, AAA, the national average is back to $4, while a year ago, the average price was just $3.14. The national average means more states have been paying well over $4 a gallon. Prices vary between states due to nearby supply and differing tax rates. If you're looking to commute on the LIRR over the weekend, make sure to check the schedules. Hempstead and Oyster Bay branches will be fully suspended as workers make signal upgrades near Elmont UBS Arena. The Hempstead branch will stop running at 8 p.m. Friday, July 24th, and Oyster Bay at 10 p.m. Also, beginning at 10 p.m. Friday, the Port Jefferson and Ronkonkoma branches will only operate between Hicksville and Points East. Riverhead Town Police are searching for the person responsible for stealing a crossbow from the Walmart in Riverhead back in May. The incident happened around 8:30 p.m. on May 20th. The item taken was worth approximately $300. Riverhead Town Police released surveillance photo of the man and are asking for help finding him. Anyone with information can contact Suffolk County Crime Stoppers at 1-800-220-TIPS. A cash reward is available for details that help lead to an arrest. For 103.9 LI News Radio, I'm Amanda Carey.
4: ABC News, I'm Michelle Franzen. According to newly unsealed documents, the Trump administration has sought telephone records of several New York Times reporters and relatives as part of a leak investigation.
5: The subpoenas mark an escalation in the Department of Justice's investigation after the New York Times reported about security concerns related to the new Qatari-donated Air Force One. Lawyers for the New York Times called the timing of the subpoenas, quote, deeply troubling, and alleged the Department of Justice violated their own guidelines by waiting a week to notify the paper about the subpoenas. A federal judge is hearing arguments later this week about quashing the original subpoenas sent to the reporters to testify about the sources of their reporting. Peter Horalambos, ABC News.
4: Senator Darlene Graham, the sister of the late Senator Lindsey Graham, tells Fox News she'll run for the South Carolina seat after she serves the remainder of her brother's term, which ends in January. The U.S. and Iran continuing strikes throughout the region and the Strait of Hormuz closed off to most ships. That's leading to higher oil and gas prices. This is ABC News.
23: From the LI News Radio Weather Center. As from the evening, we have increasing clouds, overnight low around 63. For Tuesday, showers likely, possibly a thunderstorm in the afternoon, mostly cloudy skies and a high near 78. Tuesday night, chance of showers and thunderstorms, overnight low around 71. For Wednesday, chance of showers and thunderstorms, mostly cloudy skies throughout the day with a high near 81. Wednesday night, partly cloudy skies, overnight low around 61. Thursday, sunny and 84. From the LI News Weather Center, I'm Chris Keith.
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10: Welcome to the Senior Show, where we are
1: two wild and aging guys. Awesome. It's great to be back, Neil. Neil, we missed you.
10: I know. I'm back.
1: How are you feeling, by the way?
10: Well, I'm a little hoarse, to be honest with you.
1: Neil, I always thought you were a bull in a china shop.
10: You got to be kidding.
1: Yeah, man. You left me on my own here, July 4th weekend.
10: Oh, my goodness.
1: Then you were sick the following weekend.
10: Yeah, you know, so life happens, right?
1: We need to catch up. What's happening in your world?
10: Oh, my world is getting crazy. It's just, you know, dealing with I got a bug like everybody else. I did get to go to visit my son in Brooklyn. You know, we looked out over the East River and saw the fireworks.
1: Nice. Oh, that was gorgeous. That was some fireworks.
10: Yeah, it was crazy.
1: Yeah, yeah.
10: Crazy good fireworks.
1: My son is moving into Brooklyn. He's up in White Plains right now. And he's moving into Brooklyn in Crown Heights.
10: August, oh, nice.
1: August 1st.
10: Very
1: yeah,
10: nice.
1: Yeah, so we'll help him move in for that, right?
10: Yeah. You know, life changes. You had a daughter got married.
1: My daughter got married. Yep, you missed all that. That was exciting stuff. I got pictures. I got videos.
10: Okay.
1: It was a great, great weekend. And, you know, it drizzled a little bit.
10: Right.
1: But the weather was nice.
10: Right.
1: We had just enough time to get out there and take some pictures because it was over at the Flower Fields in St. James.
10: Oh, that's a beautiful place.
1: And, Flower Fields, the service, the food, the band was awesome. The venue was awesome. The atrium. Have you ever been to, Flower Fields in St. James?
10: Yep, I sure have.
1: They have this gorgeous atrium. So we had the services there at the event, right? And, it was stunning. Everything was top notch. It was a great day. You know, no fist fights during the cocktail hour. Everybody got along, you know? You know, and a lot of Kennedys get into a room, you know, things happen.
10: So it's Irish weddings, huh? Yeah. No, I can't say. Yeah. I heard about those, yes.
1: Yeah, so it was great.
10: Awesome.
1: Yeah, yeah.
10: Awesome. Well, I did get a chance to listen to some of your show last week.
1: Oh, you did?
10: Thank you.
1: All right.
10: Yeah. You were talking
1: I plugged you pretty good, though, Neil.
10: Yes, you did.
1: Yes,
10: thank you. Yeah. I appreciate it. You know, you were talking about Social Security, you know, and Social Security is a big deal because we are running out of money for Social Security. And there's a big reason for that. You know, the biggest reason everybody says is, well, we have less young people today funneling in, more people retiring.
1: We're living longer.
10: Less Social Security. But some of the real factors in Social Security, I mean, I can fix this. I'm not trying to be, I'm not running for government. Okay. It's very simple.
0: I was going
10: to
0: say, Neil, are you coming out? Are you making an announcement today?
10: No. But here's the problem. What happens is they take out 6% tax of everybody working up until, I think it's 185 is the number. And then after that, zero. So with inflation and everything else, people are making more and more money. The people that are making money, the people that aren't. And with inflation, they've never made an adjustment to that fact. So if you said, okay, let me move this up to 500,000, look how much more money is going to come in. Or why don't we lower the rate instead of 6%, make it 3%. That's fine, but make it unlimited.
0: That's going to say across the board, right?
10: Okay, and then anybody making $1 million is going to contribute that much more money to the system. So the system is flawed. The other third of the system is flawed, and again, they've never made adjustments to these things, is after you hit, I think it's $44,000 in income. Now, if you're making less than $44,000 in income on Long Island, you are not living well.
0: You're struggling 100%.
10: It becomes taxable. So the current government was, oh, we're going to make Social Security tax-free, which they never did. I'm a proponent of that. I think it's a great idea, especially since I paid in, you've paid in, we paid into the system. However, that's not the point. The point is that number has never been adjusted for inflation. Even though there's an inflation adjustment every year based on current inflation rates, it has never changed from that 44,000. So Social Security has to be worked on the entire program, and it has to be done, and it has to be done thoroughly. But as we stand today, the bottom line is this. If that's what you're relying on for your retirement today, it's not going to be enough.
0: It's not part of, yeah. Yeah.
10: It's a piece of it.
0: It's a supplemental piece of your income in retirement, but you can't rely on it totally.
10: Right. And then after 6 years, you may never be able to rely on it again. We just don't know. So you have to put your own savings together. Now, the other thing that I talk a lot about is I love Roth IRAs. I love the concept. But what people don't understand is at any given moment in time, in any government at all, they could say, you know what? We're not going to – typically they'll grandfather stuff, but we're not going to let you take this money out tax-free in the future.
0: When they realize – yeah. When they realize how much money is there that they can tap into.
10: So although it's a great strategy, typically they'll grandfather stuff. Oh, well, up until this point, okay, take that. Okay, because – I talk about life insurance, and with life insurance, this has been grandfathered forever. They always threaten the cash buildup of life insurance. But we have a very, very strong lobby, and one of the great things is not only can you build up cash in life insurance, you can take it out tax-free. And unlike a Roth, it has a death benefit, and there's no requirements. You don't have to wait till you're 59 and a half or 72. Do you have to take money? You can leave it forever or take it when you want. And that's the beauty of that. I love Roth IRAs. I love life insurance. I love everything. But everything is different for every person.
0: Right. So the reverse mortgage line of credit
10: Right. Kind
0: of mirrors that life insurance type arrangement, because with the reverse mortgage, you have that line of credit. It has a guaranteed growth rate factor to it.
10: Right.
0: So again, it's money you can tap into when you need it, tax free.
10: Right. So
0: instead of dipping into what I call bucket two,
10: right?
0: Your stocks, bonds, all that money you've accumulated during your working years and possibly now having to pay tax on it. Or worst case scenario, Neil, how about now you take so much out of it, now you pump yourself into a higher tax bracket.
10: Right. It's a big problem.
0: And now you get crushed. And then especially when you're 2 or 3 years away from retirement, what does that do with everything else that's in line?
10: Right.
0: Like maybe for Irma, right?
10: Right.
0: And all that, and all those other pieces to the puzzle when you're talking about retirement.
10: So the bottom line is, A, my financial situation could be very different than your financial situation could be very different than your family situation is very different than this one, this one. Your health.
0: Every scenario is different. I mean, I'm on the phone.
10: Everybody's different.
0: I'm on the phone 6 days a week from 7 in the morning till 7 o'clock at night, and every scenario, every conversation I have with a homeowner or a family member or an attorney or an accountant or a realtor, it's amazing. And I've been doing this almost 30 years.
10: Right.
0: Every scenario is different.
10: Because family dynamics are change all the time. So my dynamics, I now have my daughter and son-in-law and a new baby.
0: There you go. Congratulations.
10: In my house. Now, many people are finding that their kids are moving back into their houses. Many young people today cannot afford to buy a house on Long Island. That's a fact. Mm-hmm. And it's a big problem. The average age of new home buyers now is in the 40s. That wasn't like that when we were
0: Bought my house at 20. My wife and I bought our house at 25.
10: Right.
0: But, you know, through high school and college, both my wife and I both worked.
10: Right.
0: And we accumulated money during the high school and college years. Right. Because back in those days, you know, I don't know about you, Neil, but my parents, I didn't have an allowance. I had to work.
10: Yeah, you know? Absolutely.
0: So we accumulated quite a bit of money, my wife and I. So we were able to purchase a home at 25 in 1990.
10: Awesome. So, I mean, and a lot of us had.
0: Yeah.
10: But now here's the new dynamic. There's this whole thing about capital gains. And we were talking about this before. Mm-hmm. Where $250,000 per person, you can sell your house. You have a lot of Long Islanders thinking of selling their house, but when they go to buy something new, after taxes, they find they can't get their dream because, hey, I didn't really make as much money as I thought, because of this capital gains. And that's not been adjusted like Social Security.
0: Capital gains has not been adjusted since 1977. Do you realize that?
10: No. I remember when that came out.
0: Okay.
10: But that was the end. Well,
0: I have no recollection of that, Neil.
10: Well, I graduated high school, I think. Yes, 77.
0: Come on, I was 12.
10: Okay. So, Tim. Oh, my goodness.
0: We're back, baby.
10: We're back.
0: Two wild and aging guys. We're back. It's good to be back with you.
10: So, Tim. This is a great discussion. How do people get a hold of you?
0: Hey, if you want to reach me, Tim Kennedy, your certified reverse mortgage professional, you can reach me at 516-729-6040. 516-729-6040. Thank you.
10: And I'm Neil Himmelstein. Best way to reach me is 631-647-4694. I don't bet on the ponies, but I am a little horse. Anyhow, be right back, right after that.
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10: Welcome back to the Senior Show with Neil Himmelstein and Tim Kennedy, where we are
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10: Tim, before break, we were talking about capital gains.
5: Capital gains.
10: On your house when you sell it. So it's a big dilemma on Long Island with the interest rates the way they are.
0: And house values have quadrupled over the last 30 years, which is
10: so selling insanity. Your house, there's a big article on Newsday about seniors, well, you know, what am I going to be able to buy when I sell my house? So you have certain people, you have some people have left the market. They've left Long Island. They've gone south. They've gone to South Carolina. They've gone to Florida. And
0: Delaware. A lot of people going to Delaware now, right?
10: Delaware's a nice place. Yeah. I like Delaware.
0: I have a sister in Rehoboth.
10: Oh, yeah?
0: Yeah, yeah.
10: No, I grew up in Baltimore, and Delaware was that halfway point that I,
0: yeah.
10: you know,
0: all right.
10: find stuff to do. So it is a dilemma. And then sometimes you can use the equity in your house to buy a second home, which is, you taught me that.
0: I thought that
10: was a really clever concept. How's that work again?
0: So sure. So you're a homeowner, right?
10: Right.
0: You want to buy a second home with the reverse mortgage. If you, your spouse, or

0: senior over the age of 62 wants to get out of this big old house here on Long Island, right? Four bedrooms, two and a half bath, half acre pool, and they want to downsize to maybe one floor, everything on one floor, maybe a smaller home. The idea is not paying cash, right? Because cash is king. You want to hold on to as much money as you possibly can, especially in retirement, because it's all about control and liquidity.
1: Right.
0: But you can, and it's amazing how many people don't know this or how many realtors are not aware of it. You can purchase your next home in retirement with the use of a reverse mortgage, reverse for purchase. So instead of putting 100% into that new purchase, maybe you put 40%, 50%, 60% based on how old you are.
1: Right.
0: And then you keep the balance of those proceeds from the sale of your home in the bank. For you to use in retirement.
1: Wow.
0: And now you're in the home that satisfies your wants and dreams without the obligation of a principal and interest payment. I'm dealing with a couple up in Massachusetts, Neil. In their early 80s, they have a $443,000 mortgage.
1: Wow.
0: That almost sounds criminal.
1: Right.
0: Right? They're on fixed income, Social Security, a big, gorgeous house. And they got a $3,000 a month principal interest payment in their 80s. You know why?
1: Right.
0: Right? So they're taking out the reverse mortgage. They're going to eliminate that $3,000 a month. That's an extra $36,000 a year. And they're going to be, and they'll have an additional, this is a jumbo proprietary reverse mortgage. They'll have an additional $400,000 that they can access on a line of credit.
1: Wow. Now that changed, recently, like a year or two ago, where they increased the amount you could get.
0: So the HECMs, the home equity conversion mortgage, is the reverse mortgage we all talk about, right? Managed by HUD, federally insured by FHA, and they have a $1.2 million, max claim amount. That's the maximum we'll use on a value of a home. So if your house is worth 1.6 with the HECM, we're only going to use a value of 1.2. So in the last 4, 5, 6 years or so, even maybe a little longer, but this proprietary jumbo reverse mortgage now is becoming more popular because we're talking to a lot more affluent homeowners that have homes well over, like the couple in Massachusetts, that home is worth $1.8 million. They can't access the equity. It's an illiquid asset. And they're struggling month to month. This now eliminates that monthly payment and gives them an available line of credit they can access if and when they need additional funds.
1: Whew.
0: Yeah, it's a home run. So the proprietary, I mean, I had a client in Soho in Manhattan, a $15 million unit in Soho. He qualified for a $4 million reverse mortgage.
1: That's awesome.
0: Yeah, did a great job for that guy.
1: That's awesome. And then, you know, at the end of the day, you can't do it all yourself. You need unique solutions all the time. You need
0: nothing can stand alone, Neil. Right? Just can't do one particular product or tool. Right? You need multiple. When you're building a house, you need multiple tools.
1: Right.
0: When you're planning for retirement, there's multiple tools out there, and you just can't. You just can't use one particular thing and go with it.
1: Right. Or even if you're in retirement, you need multiple.
0: Yeah.
1: You know, there's always moves to make. I mean. It's frustrating to me.
0: I'm sorry. I just had this visual in my head. My daughter years ago. Yeah. You know the suitcases on the wheels.
1: Yes.
0: I forget the brand name of it, but those things are indestructible.
1: Right.
0: Well, my daughter managed to bend the handle.
1: Oh, geez.
0: I have no idea how she did it, but she was going away. She broke it, put it away, and you know, 2-3 months later, now she has to go on another trip. She takes it out of the closet, and she's at the kitchen table, and she's banging the handle with the stapler, from the drawer. And I'm thinking to myself, that is the wrong tool,
1: right?
0: So you need the right tools to do the right things,
1: exactly.
0: In anything you do in life,
1: exactly.
0: You know,
1: and you know, you don't want to be afraid of getting professional advice. Typically, advice, whether it's legal, financial, it really doesn't cost you anything to pick up the phone and ask somebody something. Now, many lawyers may charge you by the phone call, but that's, you know, knowing the right people. Hey, I just have a question. Usually, most of the people we deal with, they'll at least take a consult for free.
0: You get the courtesy.
1: You'll get the courtesy consult. If you come to see me, I don't charge. I make money by commissions. Rarely do I charge. If I'm doing something outside the general scope of getting you a policy, I'm getting paid from the insurance company. But generally, I don't charge. So I have many people come to me. Hey, Neil, how do I do this? How do I do that? I had a couple come to me yesterday. Well,

0: from the radio show. Very interesting. A woman took out a whole life policy and then paid for it for about 5 years, had a waiver premium on it, and became disabled, got MS, and hasn't paid again. She has over $100,000+ of cash inside her whole life policy that she didn't put in. Maybe she put in five. Isn't that a great investment?
1: Sounds pretty good to me.
0: Doesn't have to make a payment and has a death benefit of $250,000 for her significant others. Paid $5,000 for it. So people say, oh, well, this isn't a good use of my money. Are you kidding me? Cool. I mean, now she can tap into that money to live on. I mean,
1: yeah,
0: she really didn't have any other means. Look at this asset she built up. It's just tremendous. Yeah. So
1: it's all about liquidity. It's all about control.
0: Right. But it's also getting the right advice, because you hear so many things bashing your industry, bashing my industry, bashing attorneys, everybody's bashing everything. Nobody wants to stop and listen to people who know what they're talking about.
1: Neil, you're preaching to the choir with reverse mortgages. You mentioned the R word anywhere. And, you know, it's half a fist fight. And what's amazing is if they allow me to speak for 5-10 minutes, they all change their tune. Wow.
0: Right.
1: I didn't know that.
0: So annuities used to have the same rap.
1: Yeah.
0: Annuities were bad because, and this was like about 20 years ago, there was these articles saying annuities are bad because people were buying them in their retirement. And this is when I was in the investment world, which I'm not anymore. But people were buying them in their retirement and they're tax-deferred 401ks anyhow. Why are you buying an annuity inside your 401k? Now everybody's going back to it because there are reasons. There are benefits that they never discuss. Everybody picks up on the negatives. Nobody talks about the positives. Anyhow, Tim, so glad I'm back.
1: Yeah, man, good to have you back.
0: Great to be here. You've been listening to The Senior Show with co-hosts Neil Himmelstein and Tim Kennedy. And Tim, how do they get a hold of you?
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0: And I'm Neil Himmelstein. 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
5: For 103.9 LI News Radio, I'm Amanda Carey. Well, gas prices jumped to an average of $4 a gallon again this morning as the U.S. and Iran launched more attacks. According to the Motor Club Federation, AAA, the national average is back to $4, while a year ago, the average price was just $3.14. The national average means more states have been paying well over $4 a gallon. Prices vary between states due to nearby supply and differing tax rates. If you're looking to commute on the LIRR over the weekend, make sure to check the schedules. Hempstead and Oyster Bay branches will be fully suspended as workers make signal upgrades near Elmont UBS Arena. The Hempstead branch will stop running at 8 p.m. Friday, July 24th, and Oyster Bay at 10 p.m. Also, beginning at 10 p.m. Friday, the Port Jefferson and Ronkonkoma branches will only operate between Hicksville and Points East. Riverhead Town Police are searching for the person responsible for stealing a crossbow from the Walmart in Riverhead back in May. The incident happened around 8:30 p.m. on May 20th. The item taken was worth approximately $300. Riverhead Town Police released surveillance photo of the man and are asking for help finding him. Anyone with information can contact Suffolk County Crime Stoppers at 1-800-220-TIPS. A cash reward is available for details that help lead to an arrest. For 103.9 LI News Radio, I'm Amanda Carey.
6: ABC News, I'm Michelle Franzen. According to newly unsealed documents, the Trump administration has sought telephone records of several New York Times reporters and relatives as part of a leak investigation.
7: The subpoenas mark an escalation in the Department of Justice's investigation after the New York Times reported about security concerns related to the new Qatari-donated Air Force One. Lawyers for the New York Times called the timing of the subpoenas, quote, deeply troubling, and alleged the Department of Justice violated their own guidelines by waiting a week to notify the paper about the subpoenas. A federal judge is hearing arguments later this week about quashing the original subpoenas sent to the reporters to testify about the sources of their reporting. Peter Haralambos, ABC News.
6: Senator Darlene Graham, the sister of the late Senator Lindsey Graham, tells Fox News she'll run for the South Carolina seat after she serves the remainder of her brother's term, which ends in January. The U.S. and Iran continuing strikes throughout the region and the Strait of Hormuz closed off to most ships. That's leading to higher oil and gas prices. This is ABC News.
8: From the LI News Radio Weather Center. For tonight, increasing clouds, overnight low around 63. Tuesday, showers likely, possibly a thunderstorm in the afternoon. Mostly cloudy skies and a high near 78. Tuesday night, showers, possibly a thunderstorm, overnight low around 71. For Wednesday, a chance of showers and thunderstorms in the morning. Chance of rain in the afternoon. Mostly cloudy and 81. Wednesday night, partly cloudy skies, overnight low around 61. For Thursday, clear, lots of sunshine and a high of 84. From the LI News Weather Center, I'm Chris Keith.
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1: 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Spotlight on Long Island Schools is brought to you by the Nassau-Suffolk School Boards Association, serving Long Island School Boards since 1959. Bob Vecchio, thank you for tuning in and learning all about some amazing things that are happening in our school districts across Long Island. And we want to welcome back to the program the Rocky Point School District. And we're going to learn about a really exciting thing that they have going on there at their high school. And we want to welcome to the program the Executive Director for Pupil Personnel Services, Ms. Susan Randazzo. Ms. Randazzo, welcome to the program. So listen, I kind of know what we're going to be talking about, and I'm excited to learn about it. So why don't you give us an overview of what we're going to be discussing here?
18: Sure. Thank you so much for having us on. We're super excited. So we're going to talk today about our Rocky Perk program and our Rocky Perk Cafe. So the idea for this Rocky Perk was initially like this mobile beverage cart that was going to give students the opportunity to, you know, practice their communication and their vocational skills. It really was designed, I guess, initially to kind of think outside the box and outside the classroom so that the students, again, could really practice the communication, their career and vocational skills, along with building confidence, right, first and foremost, outside of the classroom. It's been ongoing now for like about 5 years. And like I said, we started as this like mobile beverage cart where staff would put in orders. Ms. Gentile would, or still does, I should say, send out a Google form where teachers can order. And we've got everything from hot beverages like coffee, tea, I think sometimes even hot chocolate, to iced tea, lemonade, specialty drinks that they come up with depending on the week. And then we've even branched out to snacks. The students are making snacks to go along with the cart. And then on a grander scale, they've created this Rocky Perk Cafe, where the students, along with their teachers, are transforming the space into this welcoming cafe, where students are designing menus, creating paper menus, right, to give as they come in. The students are greeting the customers as they come into the cafe. They are taking orders. They are cooking and preparing the meals, cleaning up at the same time, right? They're also having conversations with the guests as they come in. This really is an authentic, recurring opportunity for students to practice their functional communication skills and career development, really fostering a real world experience, which I think is the overall goal of our program.
1: That's an awesome program, and I'm excited to learn more about it, and I know we're going to be talking with some of the students that are involved. And I want to welcome to the program special education teacher there at the Rocky Point School District, Jessica Gentile. Ms. Gentile, welcome to the program, and this is part of like a life skills program, right, where you have students that are going to get real-world applications that they could then take with them into the community and become employable and have those soft skills that we talk about that help students earn while they learn or just earn after graduation from high school. So talk to us how the program developed from Rocky Perk, the mobile beverage thing, to the concept of transforming a space into a cafe.
19: Well, originally we started the program about 5 years ago, and we were running out of just like your typical classroom. We work on donations, so we just wanted to find a way to get the kids more included within the building and socializing within the hallways. So what we did was we got carts and we got all supplies, and the kids are part of each step. So like I'll do walking field trips into the community where they'll make a list of ingredients and things we need for whatever dessert we're making or whatever, if we're doing like a new beverage, and they will have to budget as well. We go over like the cost of things. And like I said, everything is on donation. So the kids have to know that we have the money to spend. Then they go out, we'll go shopping to get all the supplies that we need. We have stickers. We have our own like emblem that one of our students designed that goes on all of our cups. So they're even part of that process. We actually did that today. We have cold and hot cups that they prepared for this week. We're doing it on Thursday. We're just doing the Rocky Perk this Thursday, but we do plan on doing another cafe. And it kind of exploded. It took off, and we have the high school and middle school attached to each other, so we're able to deliver to both buildings, which is what we typically do as we've gotten bigger. It's a well-oiled machine now. The kids really understand and know all the processes of what they have to do, and they do it well. And it's typically with us just guiding them. From, you know, taking the orders, they write them down as they come in, to preparing the cups for when we're delivering, to putting the beverages in the cups, to then we have a first floor and a second floor cart. They also are doing the baking for the goods. We either bag them or we have like cute little cups and things that we use for when we deliver. And then everything is on donation, so they have to then, you know, count their tips. And then we have a ledger that we use that, you know, with money going out, money coming in, that they're also in charge of. So it's like a full operation. And then we wanted to do something bigger, so we decided to try our skills in the kitchen further with the cafe. And we have done the cafe probably the last 2 years. From different types of tacos to pressed sandwiches with desserts also. We are in the works for this year. To end the year, I think we're going to do a Philly cheesesteak one.
20: Wow. You're getting me hungry over here, I got to tell you.
19: Chicken cheesesteak. We try to like cover everybody. We did do veggie tacos for the vegetarians. So, and what it is too is in the classroom, the kids are also building a recipe book. So everything we make, they have in their recipe book. And we do everything from scratch. Even our tacos, we don't use packets. You know, I try to teach them what, you know, spices go into taco seasoning, and they make it themselves. So it's all fresh and prepared by them.
20: Well, you had me at Philly cheesesteak, I'm going to say that. And, you know, I'm going to have to pay a visit to Rocky Point School District at some point in time when that cafe is going. But let me ask you, you said, you know, you run on some donations and things like that. So let's talk about the partnerships. Are the donations internal, or do you get the community involved? Let's talk about that.
19: So we have gotten some grants from our special ed department, which allows us to buy the larger supplies like the cups. Some of our equipment that we have, you know, we use the large urns for the coffee because we do have a lot of orders, a lot of the, you know, things that we have in our kitchen, that has helped us get. And then the people that order give donations when they receive their dessert and their beverage of choice.
20: All right. And what's the feedback? Yeah. What's the feedback that you get from the customers, obviously?
19: They're very, very generous, and we are well loved in both buildings. I'll say that.
18: I think a lot of repeat customers, right?
20: Yeah, right. Like obviously. Yeah. I mean, you know, who's not going to come back for the tacos and the cheesesteaks? And I can't wait to hear some of the dessert items. But as a special education teacher, right, I mean, there are so many skills that you just ran through in a very short period of time. Finance, inventory, recipes, cooking skills, customer service skills, communications. There are so many things. Like, people might just sit there and see this as a mobile beverage cart or cafe trans, but there's so many things that these students are learning in a way that makes it fun. As a special education teacher, what is a highlight moment for you throughout this process?
19: Honestly, I would say that just having my students immersed in the building the way that they are, I felt like something was missing. And they are now friendly with other students that they aren't in the classroom with. It gives them the opportunity to make connections with other students and other teachers that they might not necessarily have. They know the custodians. They know all the office workers. You know, we walk in the hall and it's, hi, Nick, you know, hi, Justin, whoever, hi, Isabel. Like, everybody knows everybody. And I think it gave them that connection that maybe was missing. And it's been amazing to see and to be a part of.
20: Right. And Susan, from a district-wide perspective, what does it mean? I mean, it's part of the school fabric, obviously. So from a district-wide perspective and administratively, what does it mean to you guys?
18: I think it's just really rising the level of inclusivity, right? Like allowing all students to be involved with one another in the aspect that they are with this program. It's unbelievable. And I think some of the relationships that the students have made, whether in the program or not in the program, they seek each other out, which I think is really what we probably are most proud of, right?
20: That's great. And when we come back from the break, we're going to be speaking with some of the students that are involved in this program. And I'm going to give you a little preview. You're going to want to listen to Nick, because Nick is a natural born salesman. I'm telling you right now, he's going to sell you through the radio waves, the Rocky Perk Cafe. 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Check out our Facebook page, Spotlight on Long Island Schools. That is your place to suggest a program, club, or activity that your district is involved in. And just like the Rocky Point School District and the Rocky Perk Cafe, your school could be the next one right here in our spotlight. When we come back from the break, we're going to be talking with the students involved in selling the Rocky Perk Cafe.
0: Have you ever wondered why there is so much cancer on Long Island? 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
20: 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Spotlight on Long Island Schools is brought to you by the Nassau-Suffolk School Boards Association, serving Long Island School Boards since 1959. Bob Vecchio continuing our conversation with the Rocky Point School District, and in particular, the Rocky Perk and Rocky Perk Cafe. It is a life skills program where students are learning designing menus, recipes, selling, communication, finance, all sorts of things. And we want to welcome to the program one of the students that are involved there, Nick. Nick, welcome to the program. And talk to me. You've been around before the cafe opened up with the mobile beverage cart. So talk to us about the involvement that you've been involved with Rocky Perk and some of the things that you've been doing.
24: Thank you. Yeah. So I've been doing Rocky Perk ever since we started. So we did, pretty sure my teacher at the time, she was wanted to make something that was inclusive for the students and make something that we can offer to the students and offer to the staff. And, you know, something to do that's fun for the class and for us students to learn from for the transitional support class. Our first Rocky Perk, we did a, we had it in the classroom. So we had teachers come to us and we would write down their orders. We would talk to them and get their orders. Was like, so if you want a black coffee, then you learn how to make it and then you learn how to take the orders, remember their names. Then we get donations from that. And then going forward, we had the beverage cart. So now we're going out and delivering the coffees. And then now we got getting orders from the teachers online. And then we would, so then we decided to also give them a treat with it as well. So from scratch though too, we would say, let's make a, raspberry crumb cake, or let's make a, you know, depending on the holiday, let's say if it was Christmas, we would do a, Christmas bark, or say if it was October, we would do a pumpkin bun cake. It's something to have the students do that's also very, like, productive and learn with some very nice life skills and know a lot of the teachers in the building. And then we did the, we decided to do the cafe. And then we did the having teachers come into the cafe and we would still take their orders. And then we did, we were doing food. So it was something new to do. So we would say we did sandwiches or tacos or something for the teachers to enjoy.
20: Right. And what would you say is your favorite food item to prepare? And then what is the top seller out of Rocky Perk Cafe?
24: The top seller, I would say we do go through a lot of, I would say, regular coffee. We do go through a lot of iced coffee as well.
20: Yeah, teachers need that caffeine, no doubt about it.
24: Yeah, even in the cafe, depending on the weather, sometimes some people will still go for a hot coffee or they'll still go for a iced tea. Then I would say the most favorite dessert that they liked, I would say it would more be like, they did like a lot of the desserts that we made, but I would say the most ones that they did like was, we did like a cheesecake parfait, or we did the raspberry crumb cake. They really liked that as well. Or for Christmas, we did brownie crackle cookies. They really like those.
20: Well, you are making me very, very hungry, Nick, and I'm not a small man. So, I mean, I'm telling you, you're killing me here. What has been the most fun for you, Nick? What have you enjoyed most with your involvement with Rocky Perk and Rocky Perk Cafe?
24: I'd say seeing everything come together from the start. The different aspects of it, you have, you know, you see the, we get donations, so you have the finance in it, you have the communications for the staff. And I would say, even when we're done with doing the Rocky Perk, we have to clean everything up, so we even have cleaning in it too. And it's a good mixture of, you know, finance, cleaning, and then a lot of, you know, your personal skills.
20: All right. And listen, what are the roles that you typically will play during the Rocky Perk Cafe? Do you do a little bit of everything, or is there something you specialize in that you're known for?
24: So everyone would have a set role. So we had roles as if it was Rocky Perk and we're going out and delivering on the carts, we would have someone doing the drinks. So they'll be making the drinks. So they'll be making the hot coffee orders. So making the hot, they want iced tea, we'll be pouring the iced tea. And then we have someone on condiments. So if they wanted milk in it or sugar, we have someone doing milk and sugar. Then we have everyone making sure we have enough dessert. If we have enough dessert, there's a lot of different roles. But the roles I've been was mostly making the drinks and interacting with the customers.
20: You seem like the type that interacts with the customers very, very well in my mind. And it probably something that Chef Ramsay would love to walk into and order some coffee and dessert. I'm sure he'd walk away with a smile.
24: Right.
20: Also want to welcome to the program high school senior Andrea. Andrea, let's talk about your involvement with Rocky Perk Cafe and how you got involved and how much, what's been a highlight for you.
3: Yeah. So I'm also involved with like the unified basketball and bowling program. So that definitely like helped me get involved with Rocky Park. I've worked, I guess, at the cafe that we do, and I don't really, it runs really smoothly, so there's not really just kind of following
20: what everyone else
3: is doing.
20: Sounds like a well-oiled machine. What is the reaction from the student body, right? Because I know teachers probably order a lot. Do students get involved with ordering some things? And what's the feedback from your fellow students about Rocky Perk Cafe? I'd be willing to bet they probably look forward to when it's open.
3: Yes. So especially when, they're delivering the carts, we'll be in class. And if someone gets, a dessert or something, everyone's always asking to, try a bite. And sometimes they get a bite, but most of the time the teachers keep it to themselves.
20: What would you say is the most favorite item that when people hear it's on the menu that you look forward to, whether it be a food item or a dessert item or a particular cafe or something like that, coffee?
3: Honestly, I feel like all of it. Anytime there is any dessert, everyone is
20: It's probably long lines. And what does it mean to you to be involved and what have you gotten out of it?
3: It's really cool to watch how the school is unified, especially with Rocky Park and even the sports too. And I don't know, it's really a fun time of year for me, especially when we're doing the unified sports. And it's a really good environment to be in.
20: Yeah, the unified sports is always a lot of fun. A lot of high energy at the unified sports too. Probably, I hate to say it, but sometimes there's a little bit higher energy at the unified sporting events than regular sporting events, right?
3: Yes, definitely.
20: And being a high school senior, what else are you involved in and what's next on the horizon for you?
3: Yeah, so I also swim all year round. And so I plan next year to go to Stonehill College where I'll be swimming and I'll be majoring in special education. So
20: this is kind of right along your alley to kind of get the inside scoop on how to do the back end of the program to help support programs like this. Well, good for you. Now, Nick, you are also an entrepreneur outside of Rocky Park Cafe. Tell me about that.
24: Right. So about 5 years ago, I found that I really liked cars, and growing up, my dad really liked cars as well. So from my dad, one day outside, we were cleaning my dad's truck, and I really liked it, and I looked it up. I was like, oh, people, they can do this as a job, or they could just do this as a side job. So I worked with my dad. We cleaned his truck. He told me, teach me how to do everything for us. Say, a good year, then I started advertising for myself, and now here we are 5 years later. I have some clients that are, monthly, and it's a very good way for myself to also learn some skills and make some money besides being in high school as a student.
20: And if you had to talk to a fellow student of yours, tell me why they should be involved in working at Rocky Perk Cafe.
24: I would say the experience and the skills behind it.
20: That's what you gain, and that's what you love about it. Well, listen, I really enjoyed speaking with the folks from the Rocky Point School District and learning all about Rocky Perk Cafe. I'm going to have to arrange some sort of excuse on how to go there one day and visit Miss Gentile, especially if Philly cheesesteak is in order, because I'm telling you, that really piques my interest. And Nick, all the best to you with the detailing and Perk Cafe. Andrea, good luck with the swimming and with your quest for eventually becoming a special ed teacher. And who knows, you may be whipping up some raspberry crumb cake and building recipe books just like Miss Gentile. And want to thank Miss Randazzo for overseeing this program as well. Folks, you've been listening to Spotlight on Long Island Schools on 103.9 LI News Radio. Thank you for tuning in each and every week to hear about amazing programs like the Rocky Perk Cafe at the Rocky Point School District. Take care and be well.
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4: For 103.9 LI News Radio, I'm Amanda Carey. Well, gas prices jumped to an average of $4 a gallon again this morning as the U.S. and Iran launched more attacks. According to the Motor Club Federation, AAA, the national average is back to $4, while a year ago, the average price was just $3.14. The national national average means more states have been paying well over $4 a gallon. Prices vary between states due to nearby supply and differing tax rates. If you're looking to commute on the LIRR over the weekend, make sure to check the schedules. Hempstead and Oyster Bay branches will be fully suspended as workers make signal upgrades near Elmont UBS Arena. The Hempstead branch will stop running at 8 p.m. Friday, July 24th, and Oyster Bay at 10 p.m. Also, beginning at 10 p.m. Friday, the Port Jefferson and Ronkonkoma branches will only operate between Hicksville and Points East. Riverhead Town Police are searching for the person responsible for stealing a crossbow from the Walmart in Riverhead back in May. The incident happened around 8:30 p.m. on May 20th. The item taken was worth approximately $300. Riverhead Town Police released a surveillance photo of the man and are asking for help finding him. Anyone with information can contact Suffolk County Crime Stoppers at 1-800-220-TIPS. A cash reward is available for details that help lead to an arrest. For 103.9 LI News Radio, I'm Amanda Carey.
5: ABC News, I'm Michelle Franzen. In New York City, federal and state investigators are looking into the background of a suspect in custody for igniting an incendiary device, they say, outside Manhattan's federal building today. The FBI says the man's identified as Andrew Arabaca and is a former Army veteran. Here's ABC's Aaron Katursky.
6: According to the authorities, he became anti-government, anti-ICE. He had a cart with him with derogatory terms for immigration agents, and he targeted a building that houses immigration court where immigrants wait for their naturalization ceremonies. In fact, one person who was hurt in today's attack was an immigrant awaiting a naturalization ceremony.
5: Hostilities expanding between the U.S. and Iran with continued strikes in the region. An Iranian attack at a U.S. base in Jordan Friday killed two service members. Their bodies will return to U.S. soil tomorrow. In Britain, Andy Burnham ushered in as the new prime minister after Keir Starmer was pressured to step down. This is ABC News.
7: From the LI News Radio Weather Center. For tonight, increasing clouds, overnight low around 63. Tuesday, showers likely, possibly a thunderstorm in the afternoon. Mostly cloudy skies and a high near 78. Tuesday night, showers, possibly a thunderstorm, overnight low around 71. For Wednesday, a chance of showers and thunderstorms in the morning. Chance of rain in the afternoon. Mostly cloudy and 81. Wednesday night, partly cloudy skies, overnight low around 61. For Thursday, clear, lots of sunshine and a high of 84. From the LI News Weather Center, I'm Chris Keith.
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15: I'd like to welcome everyone. Frank McKay here. Much more importantly, from Strawberry Alarm Clock, George Bunnell is our very special guest. And hey, George, how are you?
16: Good. How are you, Frank?
15: I'm doing wonderfully, and it's great to see you still active and thrilled to have you here on the line. If you don't mind, let's do a little bit of your history.
16: Sure.
15: I know you started out in Massachusetts, but you moved out to California when you were like 3 years old or 4 years old, if I remember correctly.
16: 3 years old.
15: Where did you go from there?
16: We first went to North Hollywood because my grandfather's brother already lived out here in California in North Hollywood. So we went and stayed with them until they could find a house. I don't know how long we stayed there. It wasn't that long. My grandfather bought a house that was like around the corner from where they lived because they wanted to be close, also in North Hollywood there. And then my grandfather got a store, which is what he always did back in Massachusetts. And then we lived with my grandfather for the next couple of years until 1954, I think. And then we moved out to the West San Fernando Valley, which was Canoga Park at the time. And then we moved to Woodland Hills, and now I live in Calabasas, which is all connected.
15: I gotta believe that if you're a kid growing up in the 60s, you want to be in California as opposed to Massachusetts. And that's nothing against Massachusetts. You know, I got my brothers up there and it's lovely and all that. I have to imagine weather-wise and scene-wise, looking back on it, you're probably thrilled that you moved.
16: Yeah, it was a lucky deal. It's my granduncle, you know, so when we first moved in with him, two of his kids had a band and I was, you know, only three, but I was completely enthralled with this band, you know. It was like, oh my God, you know, they rehearsed at the house and stuff. And my one cousin had a Hammond organ and the other one had a Fender guitar, electric guitar. And they had these other guys that were in the band, you know, a drummer and I don't even know what else. I think horns. I think they had a couple of Mexican kids that, you know, were in the band. Cause the neighborhood was kind of half Mexican, half Italian. I'm Italian of all things.
15: Did I hear this correctly? And maybe if I'm misremembering, forgive me. Did you play a little fiddle or a little violin?
16: I started like that. Kind of wanted to do everything at once. And you know, when I was really little, four maybe, I had broken my arm. I was going to preschool and I had broken my arm. And so instead of going to preschool, my grandaunt used to take care of me. And she was a total showbiz mom. Besides my cousins being musicians, you know, they had dance classes, they had acting classes, and they were in a bunch of different TV shows and movies as actors. And, you know, playing a lot of it bit parts, but some of them, you know, more substantial than that. Another thing that was like, you know, made a big impression on me and ended up going with them to these auditions and to dance class and all these different things. And I really started to get into the whole idea and I wanted to somehow play something or other. And the violin, I used to sit with my grandmother and watch this Western show that used to be on TV out here and it was called the Doyle Dell Show.
15: Yeah, I know of it. I don't know it, but I know of it. Somebody else has mentioned it.
16: Oh yeah?
15: Yeah.
16: It was called Town Hall Party and my grandmother was just addicted to watching it. And so I used to sit and watch it with her. You know, they played fiddle, you know, that was what I wanted to learn. And so it wasn't until I was about seven and I was in school because my parents couldn't really afford to be buying me instruments at the time until I was in school and they give it to you if you join the orchestra. And so in the second grade, I chose violin because that was what I had in mind all the time. You know, they teach you to read music and everything, you know, but it was like Mary Had a Little Lamb and Jingle Bells. And then I played in the Christmas party on stage there in the second grade. It was kind of torturous.
15: Yeah.
16: That wasn't my idea. My idea was to play fiddle and not really violin. So then I moved over to like viola. The teacher suggested it. Said, maybe you should do this one. It's got, you know, a nice tone to it. It's a little lower sounding. And so I did that for a little while. And then I lost interest in it because there was no music that I wanted to play. And so then it was like, I don't know how long I was doing that. But it wasn't until I was about 9 years old that I ended up picking up accordion. And that was... My mom said, you know, well, pick an instrument. What do you want to play? And so I knew my cousin that I had lived when we first moved out, that one of the cousins that I lived with, he also played accordion, the guy that played organ. Well, I thought, okay, I want to play accordion, like Gino. And so they said, okay. And so then I was taking accordion lessons at school. And that thing was like, I had to carry it to school and it was, you know, heavy. And so that made me lose interest in that.
15: Hey, let me jump in. Let me interrupt just to remind people that are just tuning in now or turning on their radio a little late. Frank McKay here with George Bunnell from Strawberry Alarm Clock. And so many people probably think of you guys as a one-hit wonder. It's not true. You had a couple of top 40s and you had five hits that charted. You know, you had five charted songs. Correct me if I'm wrong.
16: No, that's true.
15: Yeah, and everyone just remembers it because it was such a big tune and such a signature song. When you hear about signature songs, I mean, that one kind of dominates. But somehow when you have that, we're switching gears here for a moment. Somehow when you have a song like that that's so identifiable with the band, and the other ones, you know, don't come close as far as recognition. Somehow people label you as a one-hit wonder. It's not true.
16: No, there were mistakes made that helped solidify that one-hit wonder concept. One of them being the second single, you know, would have been the follow-up. And I mean, it was the follow-up, and it did go to number 23 nationally.
15: Yeah.
16: And the album was number 11. The follow-up song, number 23 song, wasn't on that album. It was on an album that was coming up, like, in
15: tomorrow?
16: A couple of months.
15: Tomorrow.
16: You know, they rushed to release it, but there was a whole reason behind it. It's crazy. The Incense and Peppermints, the music was written by our keyboard player, Mark Weitz, and our guitar player, Ed King. Mostly it was written by Mark Weitz. I think Ed wrote the bridge. And the band recorded it as an instrumental. And the producer decided that one of his other guys, because he also had a publishing company, and one of the other guys that he had a writing team, actually, that worked for him, they were from another band called The Rainy Days. And they actually had some song that kind of charted. And he said, I think that we should have John Carter and Tim Gilbert come up with a set of lyrics for this instrumental. They have a title that they're working on called Incense and Peppermints, but they don't have any lyrics to it yet. But he said, I think the title fits this music.
15: Wow.
16: Yeah.
15: The insight. So, you're talking about foresight there.
16: Yeah, and he was right. And they wrote a really cool set of lyrics, except for it was only John Carter that wrote, as it turned out, that wrote the lyric. But they both put their names on it. And then there was this big argument about who else's names were going to go on the record. And our manager, this guy, Bill Holmes, he wanted his name on it because he had paid for the recording session. And the producer said, no, it doesn't work like that. And he goes, your name's not going on it. Then he said, just decide who's going to be on it. And then he said, well, I want everybody's name on it. Because everybody had done some little something with the arrangement or the vocals or whatever. And he said, no, you just come up with, you know, two names that are going to go on here. And so they putzed around with it so long that the producer, Frank Slay, finally got fed up and sent in the copyright with just John Carter and Tim Gilbert, the lyricist, as the writers of the whole song.
15: Wow.
16: So Mark and Ed got ripped off for the whole thing. And then they were told that they couldn't fight it because this was how it worked, you know. Yeah. And that all that they had done was written the music, and you couldn't copyright the chord changes. You could only copyright the music and the lyrics, or the melody and the lyrics.
15: Wow.
16: So anyway,
15: yeah,
16: so they got totally aced on it. And to make up for it, the manager said, let Mark and Ed by themselves write the follow-up. So instead of taking the follow-up off of the first album, which was already number 11 in the country, instead of taking a couple of those songs as singles, they put Birds in My Tree on the flip side of Tomorrow. But they pushed Tomorrow, and Tomorrow wasn't on that album. So it did a mixed up, messed up thing.
15: And for a reason that shouldn't have happened in the first place. Wow, that's just, you know, I never heard that story. Frank McKay here with George Bunnell from Strawberry Alarm Clock, and talking about the number one hit. It was both Billboard and Cash Box, number one hit, big hit, Incense and Peppermints. I'll tell you, I don't know if anybody's ever done this, but have they ever figured out how much money was cost by not being part of that single? Did anybody ever figure out the monetary value of what was lost because he just rushed in the copyright?
16: I had gone to Frank Slay later, a few years later, working on some other band, and we were reminiscing about stuff. And then I was saying, yeah, Mark and Ed are really, that's a sore subject. And he goes, well, you know, blah, blah, blah. And he told me his side of the thing. And then he said, and, you know, my books are always open here. You know, we did everything above board, and they can thank their manager, you know, for screwing everything up. But, and then he goes, I'll show you right here. He said, as of that date, whenever I was in his office, it was like 1974 or something like that. And he said, Incense, he, as the publisher, had made $385,000.
15: Wow.
16: Yeah. Which means that the songwriters also made the exact amount of money, because it's a split down the middle.
15: Yeah, well, there's publishing and there's writing. So the thing is, did he get all of the publishing, that guy, or did he split it with the writers?
16: No, he got all of it.
0: Okay.
16: And the writers got the 385,000 up to that point too. But the song has continued to sell beyond that.
0: What a bad break for those guys. Unbelievable.
16: I know. I'm glad it wasn't me. I don't know. I mean, Ed King, you know, he later made up for it because he co-wrote Sweet Home Alabama and.
0: Oh, I didn't know that. Oh, wow.
16: Oh, yeah. So yeah, because after the Alarm Clock, Ed joined Lynyrd Skynyrd. And they were an opening act for the Alarm Clock.
0: George Bunnell from Strawberry Alarm Clock. And we're getting a bit of a history lesson, bit of a music business lesson too on publishing and writers, you know, what it's a, like a 200% pie and the kind of, you know, there's publishers and there's writers. I don't think we have to worry about it all that much anymore because nobody's making money the way they used to. Everybody's ripping off the songs and so forth. Getting back to that, George, I didn't know that. I didn't know that Lynyrd Skynyrd opened for you guys.
16: Oh, yeah, yeah, yeah. Lynyrd Skynyrd was an opening act. They were not famous. They were an unknown band opening for the Alarm Clock. What turned out to be the last couple of tours that the Alarm Clock did. They did it, I think, two tours with them. And I had left the band by that time. They became real friendly with Ronnie Van Zant. Ed did, especially, and Lee Freeman, our lead singer. When the tour ended, Ronnie Van Zant said, look, if the Alarm Clock ever breaks up, call him. You know, so I don't know how they got, you know, they somehow reconnoitered through somebody else or something. There was the earthquake here in California, 1971. That was the last draw for Ed. He goes, that's it. I'm leaving California and I'm never going back. And so he got himself in touch with, I think he went back to the South somewhere first, and then he got in touch with, he might have gone to South Carolina or something, and then he got in touch with Ronnie Van Zant through somebody else, and because

0: and, you know, going on tour. And I, and his, Lee's girlfriend, Jen, made clothes for the band. And, you know, they did stage sets and whatever they were doing. And sometimes Lee played harmonica with the band. And then after the first album, Leon wanted to get back in the band. So the first album, you know, Ed played bass on Freebird. In that album.
1: No kidding. And, wow.
0: Yeah. Yeah.
1: That's unbelievable. Let me remind people once again, George Bunnell is our very special guest from Strawberry Alarm Clock. And everyone knows their big hit, Incense and Peppermints. But there's more than that of five songs charted. Two broke the top 40, top 30, actually. Frank McKay here with George Bunnell. Hey, we're coming right up on a break. Do we have you for another quick segment?
0: Sure.
1: Let me ask you for a website or a social media site where people can kind of follow along with what you're doing. George Bunnell, give me some place where people can follow you.
0: Well, there's strawberryalarmclock.com. We try to put everything that we're doing on there, although we have to update it right now because we're about to do a few things here. They're local shows. I mean, you know, we're doing a show May 24th at a club called Bogies here in Westlake Village, California. And then we're doing a couple of benefits for homeless people, three of them coming up in June and July. So those things will end up on our website on strawberryalarmclock.com. And then there's a couple of Facebook things. If you just type in Strawberry Alarm Clock on Facebook, you'll see there's like two or three of the Facebook things dedicated to the band.
1: Definitely. I mean, you still got a loyal following. There's folks, well, follow the whole genre that, I don't know, you want to call it acid rock,
0: yeah,
1: psychedelic rock, or whatever, and you guys are right in that mix all the time. Strawberry Alarm Clock, George Bunnell here with me, Frank McKay. We're coming up on a quick break, and we'll talk more about SAC, right? S-A-C,
0: yeah.
1: Strawberry,
0: yeah.
1: Alarm Clock, and George, and his history is a very interesting one. Fascinating story, always. Whenever you talk to someone who had a number one hit, Incense and Peppermint is what people remember them from, but they charted five times, top 30 twice, but that song was a number one hit on Cashbox and Billboard. A fascinating take on it. I didn't realize the connection between Lynyrd Skynyrd and Strawberry Alarm Clock. You were never in Oingo Boingo, right? You never played with them?
0: No, my best friend and songwriting partner, Steve Bartek, who played flute on our first album and wrote half the songs on the first album with me, ended up becoming the lead guitar player and co-producer of Oingo Boingo later, like in 1976 is when he joined that band. He was in it from 76 till they did their farewell show at the Universal Amphitheater in 1995.
1: It's interesting. Danny Elfman from Oingo Boingo went on to become like quasi John Williams. You know, he was doing,
0: yeah,
1: all types of screen music for films, The Simpsons. I can't even imagine what Danny Elfman has made.
0: That's
1: from
0: what
1: that.
0: Steve Bartek, he works with Danny Elfman still. So Steve has done all the movies that Danny has done. And as an orchestrator and conductor and various things, and some of the music is actually that Steve wrote some of that music too. And then he's done, I don't know, 25 or something of his own films, like Romy and Michelle's High School Reunion 1 and 2 and a bunch of, you know, things on his own. He did the theme for Desperate Housewives, as well as worked on the Simpsons theme with Danny Elfman. They're okay.
1: All of you guys, I mean, there's a lot of talent there. You can tell in Strawberry Alarm Clock, when you listen to the albums especially, I mean, not only yourself, but the whole band had a feel, and they had understanding, a sense of melody, and they had a sense of rhythm and timing that was a little more than just your average, you know, garage band or whatever. There was a lot going on with Strawberry Alarm Clock and you and everything that you did there. But a lot of talent came from there, and if you think of, you know, going into Skynyrd and going into Oingo Boingo and Danny Elfman afterwards, the solo work and all the film, you know, think about it. I mean, were you surprised looking back, or are you surprised looking back on the impact or the, like, the 6 degrees of George Bunnell? You know, if you look at all of that, think about all the people that you've played with that have done so well in the business.
0: Yeah, I'm not surprised by it.
1: Impressive, though. You got to be impressed by
0: it. Well, what it is, what it amazes me about it is, I guess it's sort of a surprise kind of a thing, but it's, you know, like some of these, you know, like Ed and Steve basically catching, you know, lightning in a bottle more than once.
1: Yeah.
0: Especially, you know, Ed's thing with, he co-wrote Sweet Home Alabama, which is, you know, and he co-wrote Incense and Peppermints, and he's the lead guitar player on both songs. And, you know, those are both his guitar solos. And those are, when you listen to the two songs, they're diametrically opposed.
1: I was just going to say, you couldn't tell, you know, if you had

0: care who you are. You could be the guy's brother or a bandmate. And if you didn't hear those two songs and said, hey, is this the same guy? I don't think pick it out of a crowd by any chance.
1: Although, from my vantage point, like I knew back in the, you know, all of our careers and all of our playing together, even when we were kids before any kind of success, we all did a similar thing. We all liked the Buffalo Springfield and we liked the Birds and we liked a lot of country rock. And then we also liked the Yardbirds and the Doors and a bunch of that kind of stuff. And we all kind of listened to various other things. Steve and I lived next door to each other. And so he had been playing flute since he was a little kid. So he could play anything and he could read anything. And so when we were a little kid, his brother and I, his brother Jim Bartek and I and a drummer friend of ours named Ron McIntyre, we all had a little band, but what we played were jazz tunes because we didn't sing.
0: Yeah.
1: We didn't sing yet, but Steve and I started writing together and kind of maybe influenced a lot by Donovan and stuff. You know, in songs like Rainy Day Mushroom Pillow, you can hear it. But he and I were writing together every day. And then all of a sudden, our drummer got the gig with Strawberry Alarm Clock because they were recording Incense. And a similar story to the Skynyrd story, the drummer from the Alarm Clock quit because his girlfriend wanted him to get a job at McDonald's.
0: Oh,
1: and,
0: wow.
1: And gave him a choice between the band and her.
0: He had Needless just recorded, to say who he should have picked.
1: He had just recorded the drum part to Incense and Peppermints and then quit the band. And the song didn't have any singing to it yet. And so they brought in Randy Seal from my band. And Randy helped them with the vocals and the harmonies and this and that. And the song turned into Incense and Peppermints. And then there was a deal. And then so they needed more songs because at the time they were doing a lot of covers. They were doing Light My Fire and a bunch of other things, songs by Love and different, you know, kind of a band than a band that was going to do an album. And so Randy brought me and Steve over to a rehearsal and had us play all of the songs we had been writing. And Steve played flute and I played guitar actually at that time. Ed said, I love all these songs. And so we went in the studio with them and recorded the whole first album with them.
0: Hmm.
1: You're going to be in the band. You have to join the band. And I went, okay.
0: What's the word they talk about? Like the chaos theory, you know, if you didn't move from Massachusetts to California and if this didn't happen and you weren't next to Steve, you know, didn't live next to Steve and all these things didn't happen. I mean, what a change in history. The butterfly effect or whatever they talk about. But we'll be back right after this.
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7: For 103.9 LI News Radio, I'm Amanda Carey. Well, gas prices jumped to an average of $4 a gallon again this morning as the U.S. and Iran launched more attacks. According to the Motor Club Federation, AAA, the national average is back to $4, while a year ago, the average price was just $3.14. The national average means more states have been paying well over $4 a gallon. Prices vary between states due to nearby supply and differing tax rates. If you're looking to commute on the LIRR over the weekend, make sure to check the schedules. Hempstead and Oyster Bay branches will be fully suspended as workers make signal upgrades near Elmont UBS Arena. The Hempstead branch will stop running at 8 p.m. Friday, July 24th, and Oyster Bay at 10 p.m. Also, beginning at 10 p.m. Friday, the Port Jefferson and Ronkonkoma branches will only operate between Hicksville and Points East. Riverhead Town Police are searching for the person responsible for stealing a crossbow from the Walmart in Riverhead back in May. The incident happened around 8:30 p.m. on May 20th. The item taken was worth approximately $300. Riverhead Town Police released a surveillance photo of the man and are asking for help finding him. Anyone with information can contact Suffolk County Crime Stoppers at 1-800-220-TIPS. A cash reward is available for details that help lead to an arrest. For 103.9 LI News Radio, I'm Amanda Carey.
8: ABC News, I'm Michelle Franzen. In New York City, federal and state investigators are looking into the background of a suspect in custody for igniting an incendiary device, they say, outside Manhattan's federal building today. The FBI says the man's identified as Andrew Arabaca and is a former Army veteran. Here's ABC's Aaron Kutursky.
9: According to the authorities, he became anti-government, anti-ICE. He had a cart with him with derogatory terms for immigration agents, and he targeted a building that houses immigration court where immigrants wait for their naturalization ceremonies. In fact, one person who was hurt in today's attack was an immigrant awaiting a naturalization ceremony.
8: Hostilities expanding between the U.S. and Iran with continued strikes in the region. An Iranian attack at a U.S. base in Jordan Friday killed two service members. Their bodies will return to U.S. soil tomorrow. In Britain, Andy Burnham ushered in as the new prime minister after Keir Starmer was pressured to step down. This is ABC News.
10: From the LI News Radio Weather Center. For tonight, increasing clouds, overnight low around 63. Tuesday, showers likely, possibly a thunderstorm in the afternoon. Mostly cloudy skies and a high near 78. Tuesday night, showers, possibly a thunderstorm, overnight low around 71. For Wednesday, a chance of showers and thunderstorms in the morning. Chance of rain in the afternoon. Mostly cloudy and 81. Wednesday night, partly cloudy skies, overnight low around 61. For Thursday, clear, lots of sunshine and a high of 84. From the LI News Weather Center, I'm Chris Keith.
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0: Again, Frank McKay here with George Bunnell from Strawberry Alarm Clock, and we're talking about Skynyrd, and we're talking about Oingo Boingo and Danny Elfman, everything that branches off from there. But the big hit, Incense and Peppermints, big number one hit and big money song and everything else and story behind there. You feel for the writers. You know, even though he wrote Sweet Home Alabama, I mean, still got a feel for him, leaving a lot of money on the table. Great careers coming out of all of those things. George Bunnell, once again, from Strawberry Alarm Clock, is a storyteller and just a wonderful musician and songwriter in his own right. Frank McKay here with George. Let me go back, way back to, you know, the beginning. You mentioned your aunt, or great aunt, being like a stage mom. Let me ask you, was that helpful, harmful, or it didn't matter in your career? I would think that it'd be helpful because she'd be pumped up on the idea of helping out the young guys in their, you know, art career, their career in the arts.
1: I was inspired for sure. I knew I wanted to do something. I was afraid to try to be an actor. That frightened me, even though I was going to all the movie sets with my cousin while he was doing shows, and I was just, you know, afraid of it, you know. But then, you know, he had training. He was trained in it. And I, for my, as a 4-year-old at the time, I was just looking at it going, whoa, you know. But because all kinds of stuff was going on, you know, get over here, stand here, do this, here's your mark, you know. You know, I was inspired by that, but I was inspired by the fact that they played music and it excited me and it made me want to continue on. And, you know, they never would have been able to do any of that stuff if it wasn't for her. She was the one pushing it. My grand aunt. It was pretty fun.
0: Let me ask you about the biggest crowd that you played in front of. What was it? What was the biggest crowd? The festivals?
1: Yeah. I mean, the biggest for me ever was in 1974. We did a thing out here called California Jam at the Ontario Motor Speedway, California Speedway.
0: Yeah.
1: And there were 250,000 people there.
0: Was that Mahogany Rush on that show, or was that something different?
1: Gosh, I don't know.
0: Yeah. How many thousand were there? How many people were there?
1: 250,000.
0: Wow.
1: It was huge.
0: Yeah.
1: It was a sea of people. And then, you know, when we were touring with the Beach Boys in the Buffalo Springfield, those shows had, you know, 10,000, 15,000 max, maybe would have been about 20 or 30,000 on those shows if they were at an outdoor stadium.
0: Let me ask you this, and not to get too personal, but who were your friends in some of the other bands? Who did you get close with? You were touring with the Beach Boys, Buffalo Springfield, Skynyrd. Who did you connect with the other bands?
1: I was friendly with the Beach Boys. I was friendly with Dennis Wilson and Carl Wilson somewhat while we were touring. But then after the tour, I remained friends with Dennis Dragon, who is, you know, Captain Daryl Dragon.
0: Daryl Dragon, well, yeah.
1: Yeah. I mean, I stayed acquainted with Daryl, but I was really good friends of Dennis. He died last year. That was tough. He had produced us, and I'd done, I don't know, hundreds of recording sessions with him over the years, and we stayed in real close touch. He was like in the Beach Boys backup band with his brother Daryl and his other brother Doug. And then later, Tony Chenea was part of that lineup too.
0: I've had Tony on the show a couple of times, never Daryl, but Tony, and yeah, she's got some interesting stories of that time as well. Let me ask you about the Wilson brothers. Did you know them, or were you in touch with them at the time of Manson, when the Manson murders happened and that whole trial happened?
1: Only slightly, but you know what? Here, when you're living here, exactly where I lived, in the valley, in the West Valley, that's where Manson lived.
0: Yeah.
1: And so, yeah, we had met him and seen him. There was this place called the Fountain of the World, and we used to go there sometimes, say, like on a weekend, recite poetry and stuff. And he was sort of like the little ringleader of it, who would get up next and do something. And
0: no kidding. He was like emceeing. Charles Manson was emceeing.
1: Yeah.
0: Fountain of the World. Wow. That's great.
1: Yeah.
0: I mean, that's unbelievable. But, you know,
1: it was weird. And I didn't know his last name. I just knew he was this guy, Charlie. And then there was another time where Dennis Wilson actually asked me to pick up a bag of pot at the airport at LAX because we were going to be there. And he goes, my friend Charlie will meet you there and he'll hand it to you.
0: And you did, right? Did you have to give him any money or anything, or it was all paid for?
1: No money.
0: That's amazing. That's an amazing story. You see Manson as being so, we think we know every little detail of Manson, but there's all of these other little details, obviously, that went on.
1: Yeah.
0: It's all idealized, or at least idealized for the villain or whatever, but there's all this other stuff that goes on there. Let me remind folks once again, George Bunnell from Strawberry Alarm Clock is our very special guest, Frank McKay here with George. You know his work from Incense and Peppermints and four other hits with that band and so much more, and great career that he's put together. But the Charles Manson thing, that's unbelievable. What was your impression of Manson? Just another hippie?
1: Or just some little short guy, scraggly looking guy, and I didn't think much about it until many years later when then all of a sudden all that stuff happened, you know, and like it was a couple of years later. Is that guy? You know, wow. And then it was like, then it came out about Dennis, him knowing Dennis Wilson. I thought, oh no, that's got to be that same guy, that Charlie guy, you know.
0: Yeah.
1: And then another friend of mine who actually was our roadie in 1968 on the second Beach Boy tour we did, David. Well, I went to lunch with him the other day and he was telling a story about being in Hollywood and he ran into Dennis Wilson, you know, who he knew. And Dennis brought him back over to his house where Charlie was with a bunch of girls. And I forget the rest of the story, but then he didn't hang around.
0: You know, I'm surprised knowing who you were and the big hits that were there. Did you already have Incense and Peppermints when you bought the weed off of Manson? Or was that before that?
1: Yeah.
0: That was after.
1: Yeah.
0: I'm surprised he didn't bring you out to the ranch and try to hook you up with the girls and whatever. I mean,
1: No, when he was doing the poetry thing, that was before.
0: Yeah. But what about when you made the
1: No, you know what? No, that was after also. Because that was even after the time at the airport. Because the time at the airport was when I was on tour with the Beach Boys, and that was probably 67 or 68. We did two different tours. And that was where, you know, Dennis said, just meet this guy. He goes, want some weed when you get home? And I said, yeah. And he goes, okay, meet this guy. He'll meet you at the bottom of the stairs. I went, okay. And that was that.
0: Well, not to get too fixated on Manson, but, you know, he was just passed away last year. He just died last year, mercifully died for all the victims out there. And I don't want to make light of what Manson was. But did you view him as a confident guy? I know a short little scraggly guy. You know, this is a cult leader, and he was picking up all these young women and manipulating them. Would you ever dream?
1: The first time I saw him, he seemed like shy. Like he was like,
0: introverted.
1: You know, well, just to meet me, because at the time I was well known.
0: Yeah. Wow.
1: I think he was just kind of shy about it. This Fountain of the World place where he used to do the poetry stuff. It was like, that place was like dark inside, probably lit with candles. I don't remember much about him except for I knew that it was him that was there.
0: Wow.
1: It was all before he did anything, of course.
0: Yeah. Just amazing, though. That's just what a career you've had. What a life you've had. And George Bunnell, again, is our very special guest. We've got a couple moments left with George from Strawberry Alarm Clock. And just a wonderful history lesson here in alternative culture, I guess. I don't know. What do they call that? Subculture, right? You know, hippie subculture.
1: Yeah.
0: And all that. But Manson. We're talking a little bit about Manson, Lynyrd Skynyrd, Oingo Boingo. Do the 6 degrees of George Bunnell, and it's pretty impressive. It's a pretty interesting situation. Dennis Wilson, what's your lasting memories of Dennis? I mean, he was a friend. Was he somebody that, I mean, obviously Brian was the driving force, and he was, you know, he's the guy we think of when we think of Beatles. But tell us something about Dennis.
1: Dennis was introspective, very sensitive. On the other side of him, he was a complete wild man. And so if there was something to do that was like outrageous, he would get involved and do it, or just he would be the only guy doing it. But like one time on tour, we didn't even know. We were in Florida, I think, and we didn't know where he was. And then I remember Mike Love went, we were standing by this beach where they were doing ski jumps, you know, speedboats and taking skiers over this jump. And then he goes, oh my God, it's Dennis. If he breaks his legs, he's out of the band. And it was like, there he was. He was out doing daredevil stuff. And then another time he paid a security guard, you know, $50 for his uniform and traded clothes with him. Got on our bus with the security guard's outfit on. I mean, he used to do just weird things.
0: A lot of characters in that Wilson brother clan, that's for sure. And I say that with respect. I mean, just great career there and great batch of folks. Unfortunately, we're just about out of time. We've got about a minute left. What can you leave us with? What's next for you? What's the rest of the year look like for you? And what's coming up? What's left to do for George Bunnell?
1: We're going to be doing this show at Vogie's in Westlake Village on May 24th. That'll be fun. And in a full alarm clock concert. And the funny thing is, we have the drummer that quit the band, Dean Gunnels. He's the one that his girlfriend made
0: McDonald's.
1: Him quit.
0: Yeah.
1: It worked at McDonald's. He came back into the band in 1970, I think, or 69, when they did Good Morning Starshine, the last album.
0: Yeah.
1: And he was in the movie Beyond the Valley of the Dolls with the band. You know, he came back into the band. Randy Seal and I quit and went back into our old band with Steve Bartek. Anyway, then the thing broke up and went into Lynyrd Skynyrd and all that. But Gene is back with us now, and so is Randy Seal. So we have two drummers, and we have Mark White's the original keyboard player. We have Steve Bartek is playing with us.
0: Wow.
1: In between him doing movies with Danny Elfman. Yeah, he plays flute and lead guitar with us. One new guy, his name is Howie Anderson, and he's been with us since 1986 or 87. He's a longtime member. Ed King is in Nashville, and he doesn't want to travel, but he has played with us. We played with him in 2007 when we first put the band back together again with all of us. Anyway, we're like the closest thing to the original lineup that there has ever been.
0: You're not kidding. I mean, wonderful to talk to you. I mean, real history lesson. And congratulations on all your success. And boy, I hope your bandmate made it to the senior vice president of operations for McDonald's for his girlfriend's sake, because making him quit to join McDonald's, it just sounds horrible.
1: All of a sudden the record comes on, you know, on the radio there.
0: Yeah. Yeah, I mean, I can't imagine that went all the way. He didn't marry her, right?
1: My joke was always that he killed her. But
0: George Bunnell, thank you very much. Thanks for being here. Great job. Thank you.
1: All right. Well, thanks, Frank.
0: George Bunnell, Strawberry Alarm Clock, has been our very special guest. And like I said, the 6 degrees of Strawberry Alarm Clock and George Bunnell would be just fascinating. Touches on Manson and the Beach Boys and Skynyrd and Oingo Boingo and Danny Elfman and everything else. But George Bunnell has been our guest. I'd like to thank all of you for tuning in. Frank McKay.

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1: I'd like to welcome everyone. Frank McKay here. So much more importantly, Marion Gold, the frontman and lead singer for Alphaville. What a career he's put together and they've put together. It's nice to talk to someone, especially one of the original member. I don't know if anyone else is left from the original lineup, but thrilled to have him. Marion, how are you?
2: I'm the last person. I'm fine. Thank you.
1: What happened to everybody else? Is everybody else fine?
2: Yeah, I think everyone else is fine. I mean, there were no problems. It was just like, for a while, you know, everybody went in separate ways. Until Bernard and me, we're still really very friends. Yeah, it's okay. Well, at the moment, Alphaville consists out of me and four other musicians that also working with the band since quite a while. More than 15 years, though, which is quite well, even for a band that exists since almost 40 years. And now we have this fantastic album done, you know, with the Babelsberger Orchestra. It's like a dream come true for us, you know, because we were working on ideas for many, many years. We felt that Alphaville music was the ideal means to bring the music into a symphonic environment. We were just waiting for the golden opportunity, you know, to make this happen. And it happened by the end of last year when we had the Babelsberger Film Orchestra, the conductor played, the technology, the company would support us, and the Liberties. I mean, there's so many people involved in a project like that, you know. It's amazing. It's really a complete new experience for us. Because normally we go into the studio as five piece. You know, it's a very intimate process in the studio when we start writing music and doing sessions and jamming and whatever to get ideas. But this time, it was just like it would work in the public because of this huge staff of people. And it was actually like, you know, standing next to a wishing well. So we had all these fantastic musicians, we had all this fantastic support. We were basically five producers of this album, much more than we were active musicians, because the plan was that the orchestra at third grade would be the main instrument of this production. Our plan was the music, the repertoire would have been written in the 19th century and then played by an orchestra. So the orchestra is the main instrument that we are using for this production, and the band is basically the producer. We're not active music apart from my role, because I re-sing all the songs. It was also my challenge and my wish, you know, to re-record all the vocals for all the songs that would be included on this album.
1: How much different did it turn out playing with this orchestra than what you thought it would be? I mean, to me, it's a big deal. You know, only elite bands and, you know, you certainly have had that kind of career, but only elite bands ever been backed by an orchestra, and especially an orchestra like this. Is it much different now that you've done it than what you thought it would be like?
2: Yeah, we try to achieve, you know, to give the listener the impression that, you know, this music was composed for the orchestra and that the orchestra plays it. That worked out. But the process recording this album was completely new for us, and I cannot say that we had a plan in the beginning and then it turned out to be something else in the end. It was just like, it was really a big adventure travel through this production. We were confronted with lots of unforeseen problems, you know, that we would have never think of. In a way, it was just a big adventure, you know, like an expedition on white territory for us, you know. Bringing the songs into a style of symphonic music was not such a big task. After the music is fit into, it worked very well with an orchestra.
1: I think people are going to, like, be revitalized on songs, for example, Big in Japan or Forever Young that they've heard and loved for so many years now. I think they're going to see them even in a different light. You might see them sneaking into movies and TV. Different fans, I think, will appreciate them differently now that you've done it like this. Congratulations to you. I mean, you really did something here. You did something that's very difficult to do, and that means to do something different after all this time. Alphaville has just been one of those bands are respected throughout the years. And the fact that you're the last man standing. So congratulations to you on all of that. What's next? I know you're touring in Czech Republic and Germany, of course. Are you coming here? Are you coming to the United States?
2: We think about organizing a tour at the moment for next year. In the first half, we will basically perform together with the orchestra several locations in Germany and also in some other parts of Europe. And hopefully, we will also come to the United States and play there on different locations. The thing is that we're doing touring with the band, you know, it's just the five members of the band and some people around. So we normally we're like 11, 12 people, equipment, and that's it, you know. In this case, we have a 60-piece orchestra and lots of additional people around, so probably, I don't know, 80, 90 people. It's a big task to, you know, it's a challenge, you know, to travel with so many people. So that will be wisely prepared before we do it. But I really do hope, you know, that we come to the U.S. in the second half, maybe by, at the end of the second half of 23, perform with the orchestra and plus the band, you know, this really lovely album. Because I'm really very proud of the album. I think it's really great. And it became much bigger than my wildest expectation. I'm really so keen to be able to perform this music live. And if there's any chance, we'll come to the States and do so.
1: Marion Gold, congratulations on the album. It's terrific. To everything you put together, just a wonderful career. Can you give us a website or a social media site before you go?
2: Yeah, we run all social media, Arthurville, and also a website for www.arthurville.earth.
1: Marion Gold, thank you very much for being here.
2: Thank you. It was nice to talk to you.
1: Marion Gold, yeah. Everyone from Alphaville has been our guest. People were listening to, you know, the music back then, and if you're a fan of that type of music, you certainly know who Alphaville is. They've had some huge, monstrous hits. Basically, what they've done is they went in after a long time. Marion Gold is the lead singer and the front man and the last one of the original lineup. I don't even know who some of the other guys are. Marion Gold's the only guy that stands out to me anyway. So you could have told me all the other guys were original members and I wouldn't have known anything. The only guy I know is Marion Gold from the band. You know, I wasn't into that style of music, and I don't say that disrespectfully. It's a new symphonic double album called Eternally Yours. It'll be out soon, and a double CD, double black vinyl, you know, digital, of course, pre-order now. Frank McKay signing off. Marion Gold, lead singer of Alphaville, has been our very special guest. We'll see you next time.
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3: For 103.9 LI News Radio, I'm Amanda Carey. Well, gas prices jumped to an average of $4 a gallon again this morning as the U.S. and Iran launched more attacks. According to the Motor Club Federation, AAA, the national average is back to $4, while a year ago, the average price was just $3.14. The national average means more states have been paying well over $4 a gallon. Prices vary between states due to nearby supply and differing tax rates. If you're looking to commute on the LIRR over the weekend, make sure to check the schedules. Hempstead and Oyster Bay branches will be fully suspended as workers make signal upgrades near Elmont UBS Arena. The Hempstead branch will stop running at 8 p.m. Friday, July 24th, and Oyster Bay at 10 p.m. Also, beginning at 10 p.m. Friday, the Port Jefferson and Ronkonkoma branches will only operate between Hicksville and Points East. Riverhead Town Police are searching for the person responsible for stealing a crossbow from the Walmart in Riverhead back in May. The incident happened around 8:30 p.m. on May 20th. The item taken was worth approximately $300. Riverhead Town Police released surveillance photo of the man and are asking for help finding him. Anyone with information can contact Suffolk County Crime Stoppers at 1-800-220-TIPS. A cash reward is available for details that help lead to an arrest. For 103.9 LI News Radio, I'm Amanda Carey.
8: ABC News, I'm Michelle Franz, and authorities in Manhattan say a man identified as Andrew Arabaca carried out an attack at the federal building using an incendiary device. Smoke and flames broke out on the side of the building that houses immigration court. Several people were injured. FBI Assistant Director in Charge James Barnicle says the man had anti-ICE literature on his card and had other weapons.
9: Arabaca is a former United States Army soldier. He was enlisted for approximately 4 years, serving from 2001 to 2005. He was a repairman or mechanic on Patriot missile systems. He is 43 years old.
8: The war with Iran escalating again and turning deadly this weekend. The Pentagon says two U.S. military members killed at a U.S. base in Jordan due to an Iranian strikes Friday. In Texas, the threat of flooding continuing following severe storms. Governor Greg Abbott issued a state disaster declaration for 59 counties and is seeking federal relief for 28 counties. This is ABC News.
10: From the LI News Radio Weather Center. For tonight, increasing clouds, overnight low around 63. Tuesday, showers likely, possibly a thunderstorm in the afternoon. Mostly cloudy skies and a high near 78. Tuesday night, showers, possibly a thunderstorm, overnight low around 71. For Wednesday, a chance of showers and thunderstorms in the morning. Chance of rain in the afternoon. Mostly cloudy and 81. Wednesday night, partly cloudy skies, overnight low around 61. For Thursday, clear, lots of sunshine and a high of 84. From the LI News Weather Center, I'm Chris Keith.
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0: Welcome to LI in the PM, the best of recent interviews with your host, Jay Oliver, brought to you by the Town of Islip Industrial Development Agency, where Long Island gets down to business.
6: Karen, and let's get to him. Happens to be the congressman of the 1st Congressional District. His name, of course, Nick LoLota. Nice enough to give us a couple of minutes. A busy Monday for him. Family time and everything else. I'm interrupting. Shame on me. But in essence, the congressman coming through for us. Congressman, great having you here.
16: Good morning, Jay. Happy Monday morning to you and your audience. Yes, my family and I were on the Jersey Turnpike. My middle one plays lacrosse. She's going to a lacrosse camp at JMU while I go to spend the weekend in Washington. But it's always good to call in and catch up with you, my friend.
6: Man, I'll tell you, can't thank you enough for that. And certainly wanted to get your thoughts, Congressman, on the devastating news. It really is for the country. The passing of Senator Lindsey Graham. I tell you, I woke up to this. I was shocked. Absolutely shocked. Give me your thoughts.
16: Yeah, sad, tragic, certainly unexpected. I woke up Sunday morning to read the news of that, perplexed as to how the heck this happened. He appeared to be in good health. He was traveling overseas within 24 hours of his death, and he seemed to be in good health and good spirits. Reports since then, he was on the phone with the president soon before he died. There's a lot of questions around that, Jay, but nevertheless, sad, tragic, and unexpected. And what has ensued for the last day or two is really a celebration of Lindsey Graham's life, his service both in the House and in the Senate, his stalwart dedication to our great country and his strong principles, his high level of bipartisanship. It seems to me in this rare time in America that even Lindsey Graham's adversaries seem to like and respect him. He always treated people with respect, and he commanded that respect in turn. Jay, he was truly one of a kind.
6: And respected. You know, I've seen excerpts of different people kind of coming through after this passing, guys like Cory Booker, Kirsten Gillibrand. I mean, both sides of the aisle. Pete Welch out of Vermont, Congressman. Both sides of the aisle. No matter what, if you disagree, the ideology, the narrative of the party and whatnot, they had respect for Lindsey Graham. Bottom line there.
16: Yeah, because I think he was consistent with his approach. He, like Reagan, believed that America is strongest at home when we are strong abroad. Lindsey had made that a priority through many of his legislative and spending priorities. He was on the Senate Appropriations Committee. Of course, a military veteran as well who understood that important principle. And I think that, he was consistent with that principle, and he asserted that in a respectful manner, enabled him to maintain the respect of his colleagues on both sides of the aisle, many of whom didn't agree with him on his perspective. But he, a strong proponent of Israel, of making sure that Russia is held in check, Iran as well. But some folks didn't agree on his specific approach to that, but that Lindsey Graham did so consistently and with respect to his colleagues, I think afforded him relationships that many people in politics often don't have, Jake.
6: You know, if you've seen him on video at a hearing, if you saw him in interviews, he's, you know, millions of interviews he did. You know, the one thing about Graham, he didn't mince words. He believed what he believed. He said what he said. And he stuck to it, no matter what you thought of this guy. And, you know, he was never on the same, he wasn't on the same page with Trump way back. You know, the McCain-Lieberman relationship, the three amigos. But they forged the relationship because it was out of respect. And that's the biggest thing I think that's lost in Washington these days, Congressman.
16: Yeah, I'm with you on that. I think that especially here on Long Island, that we look for people who are candid. Yeah. Who believe in what they say, not just reading their party's playbook and acting as some sort of actor in a play. We want people who are genuine. We want people who are consistent, who have integrity. And certainly Lindsey Graham conducted himself like that. Yes, made some adversaries, even in his own party, and took some heat, sometimes from the president himself. But that Lindsey didn't break. And that was willing to work with anybody, anytime, anywhere, now in his death, is rightfully getting a lot of praise by colleagues from both sides of the aisle. And I think that those sorts of relationship were tested numerous times during his service in the Senate. We all probably remember the Brett Kavanaugh hearings, and Lindsey Graham was quite influential during those hearings.
6: Oh, yeah.
16: In his opinion. And many people agreed that some of his colleagues from across the aisle crossed the line in their treatment of now Supreme Court Justice Brett Kavanaugh and how they lacked any sort of candor or forthrightness or integrity in that process. Lindsey called his friends out. And I think that that's what friends have to do sometimes, is even though we had relationships across the aisle, he publicly expressed his disappointment with some of his colleagues across the aisle who were conducting themselves in a manner not keeping of the relationships that Lindsey Graham established.
6: No question. I can always feel the impact of an individual of this ilk. You know, when you have world leaders, Zelensky, obviously, who just met with Lindsey Graham over there in Ukraine, Bibi Netanyahu, you know, chiming in from Israel. I mean, this is the impact that this United States senator had, not only in our country, but around the globe. Absolutely devastating. For all. Congressman, I can't thank you enough, for a call in. Means a lot. I appreciate it.
16: God bless you, my friend, and to your audience as well. Hope everybody enjoys, this week on beautiful Long Island.
6: You got it. We'll talk to you down the road many a time as we get to November. Can't thank you enough. Regards to all, and, we thank you. Graham, at the top of the agenda, ladies and gentlemen, in this country right now, Senator Graham passing away Saturday unexpectedly, age 71. Jim Antley, the Washington Examiner, great columnist, wrote a fantastic piece. Jimmy joins us right now on a return visit to us. Mr. Antley, welcome aboard, Jim. I'll tell you, tough news waking up to that. On an early Sunday morning, getting that news, give me a sense. It was a nice piece you wrote. Obviously, an ally of the president. Wasn't that way in the beginning? But give me a sense of the thoughts here. Welcome aboard.
17: I mean, it was a pretty big surprise, but Lindsey Graham has become a major ally of President Trump. They call him the Trump's Senate whisperer. He is. Helped Trump.
6: Jimmy, can we get you? Jim, I hate to interrupt you. Can we get you in a better spot? You're kind of going in and out. We want to make sure we got you loud and clear. So if you can get us to a better spot, that would be great as far as this transmission is concerned. Let's give it another go here. All right, my friend, let's see if we can got you a little bit better. If you can make that happen, go ahead. All right, we might have lost Jim. We lost. All right, Karen, we'll look to get him back. As far as Jim Antley is concerned, I want to get Jim's take on it, and we'll see what goes on there. Obviously, there is going to be the discussions will be ongoing all throughout this week. And as far as a replacement, you can't replace a Lindsey Graham, but you're going to have to, in a sense. As far as the governor, McMaster over there in South Carolina, he'll appoint, and then they'll have a special election. As far as what happens, till November the 3rd. And then the seat will be up for grabs, so we'll see what happens. Jim's back with us. Jim, go ahead. We lost you for a second. We wanted to make, it obviously a clear transmission.
17: Sure.
6: But go ahead. Thoughts with Lindsey Graham as you wrote in the column. Go ahead.
17: Yeah, he's an important ally of President Trump. He played a pretty big role in getting legislation passed through the Senate. They call him Trump's Senate whisperer. Sometimes he's even been able to get Democrats to vote for certain things that the president's needed. So in that sense, it's a pretty big loss. They had a close personal relationship, even though they didn't start out on the same page when they were running against each other in 2016. Trump came to respect Graham as a politician and as a campaigner and as a lawmaker, and they've done a lot of work together. So it'll be interesting to see who plays that role now. Certainly Trump doesn't have the greatest relationship with Mitch McConnell or John Thune or you know, a number of people in leadership. So Graham kind of filled that role. So somebody else is probably going to have to try to do it and step up to that, fill that void for the remainder of Trump's term.
6: No question, man. You know, the relationship was rocky in the beginning because I always remember, Jim, that Graham had a great relationship with longtime Senator John McCain, Joe Lieberman as
17: right.
6: well. They were known as the three amigos. And
17: yeah.
6: McCain and Trump, we all know, were not close. You know, Trump with those horrible comments he made regarding, you know, prisoner of war and everything else, one remembers way back. But they were not on the same page from way back, right?
17: No, I mean, because Graham was aligned with John McCain and with a lot of people who ultimately became Never Trumpers, Graham was himself running against Trump in the 2016. Didn't actually make it all the way to 2016, but in the 2016 cycle, he was one of the 16, 17 Republicans running against Trump. So he took a pretty hard line against Trump. But then when Trump became the nominee, Graham and Trump repaired their relationship, and they started playing golf, and they started talking regularly on the phone. And Graham got to be a very influential guy in both of Trump's terms, a really big player on Capitol Hill, an important lawmaker. And it's because instead of going Never Trump and having the same sort of, you know, adversarial relationship John McCain had with Trump for the rest of his life, Lindsey Graham worked to fix his relationship with Trump, and the two of them ended up having a pretty good one.
6: Yeah, no question about it. Jim Antley, thoughts were a great column in the Washington Examiner. You know, one forgets, so did I, that he was a candidate for president going back to 2016. Obviously, the inaugural year for Trump down the escalator, and there he went, 17 guys on that stage and gals on that debate stage. But he never actually made it to that stage, Graham did, correct?
17: No, he never made it to the main stage. He was in some of the undercard debates for the lower polling candidates, but he never polled well enough to be on the main stage with Trump and Jeb Bush and some of the bigger names, some of the bigger candidates that were running that year. So his campaign was relatively short-lived. He was already out of the race by the time South Carolina had its primary, where he could have run as sort of a favorite son candidate. But it was already over by that time, and it was kind of Jeb Bush's last stand in South Carolina, and then Trump ended up winning. But Graham decided that he wanted to remain influential, and he wanted to have proximity to power. And I think you could see that
18: as a result of making that decision, he did have some impact on some Trump administration decisions that he might not have ever been able to have if he'd become a never-Trumper. You look at people like, you know, Jeff Flake and Bob Corcoran, and senators are largely forgotten about, who either lost their primaries or didn't even bother to run for re-election because they had such a bad relationship with Trump. I mean, we see that with Bill Cassidy and Tom Tillis, even this late date in Trump's second term. Lindsey Graham didn't go that route. He was close to the president. And as a result, some of the things that were his priorities that maybe weren't on brand for MAGA or America First or, you know, the populists backing President Trump, he got to, some of those things got to be reality, got to be real policy, in the Trump administration where maybe they wouldn't have otherwise.
6: Yeah. And arguably this guy, you know, he might have been the closest to Trump relationship wise, right? I mean, he managed it, as you wrote in the column, better than really any other, a gem Republican lawmaker over the last 10 years or so.
18: I think that's
6: give
18: right.
6: me that thought.
18: Yeah, he definitely managed his relationship with Trump very well. He was one of the closest, if not the closest, lawmaker to Trump on Capitol Hill. Certainly we've seen Trump feud even with, people who'd been allies in the past, you know, Rand Paul, Marjorie Taylor Greene. Certainly he was active in the primary against Thomas Massie. The Trump and Massie have never been particularly close. So, you know, Graham has always managed to have the president's ear. They talk on the phone. I mean, they were talking on the phone the night Graham died. So, you know, he definitely briefed the president often. He was always talking with him, trying to get Trump to, you know, to sort of follow the kind of foreign policy that Graham preferred, that was maybe not

0: is his thought process. You know, he was in the camp regardless of what side of the aisle. If you're a Democrat, you respect him. I heard Pete Wells this morning out of Vermont. I've heard Cory Booker, obviously, out of New Jersey. They love this guy. They didn't agree with him, but they love the fact that, you know, the respect. They had such respect. And that's good to see as far as the landscape is concerned.
1: Well, and he was, even though he could be a very partisan Republican at times, he was also very good at working across the aisle. So he did have a record of bipartisan legislation. Most of the major Democrats in the Senate have worked with him on something. And so, you know, to have a good relationship with President Trump, but also to be able to work with a lot of Democrats in today's Senate, where bipartisanship is really rare and hard to come by, it is pretty impressive as a lawmaker, as a legislator, that he was able to do all those things.
0: Yep. Time purposes, we got to get Jim out in a couple, so I'll just fast forward Jim Manley to Ukraine. Obviously, Graham there returning home and succumbing to illness. But I'll tell you, if there's any kind of finality with Russia-Ukraine, you've got to credit Lindsey Graham and his staunchness in the path that he carved over the last couple of weeks. Give me a sense of that.
1: No, I think that's true. I think one of the reasons why President Trump didn't really completely cut off Zelensky in Ukraine is that the influence of Lindsey Graham. Graham was pushing really hard for the U.S. to continue to be supportive of Ukraine in the war against Russia, with Russia invading Ukraine. And we'll have to see who has that kind of influence now that Graham is gone. I mean, you know, maybe Secretary of State Marco Rubio. Certainly, I think Arkansas Senator Tom Cotton will try. But, you know, maybe Nikki Haley fills that seat, but I don't think she's going to have the same kind of influence with Trump that Lindsey Graham did. So it's going to be interesting to see not only what this does to policy on things like Ukraine, but who fills that void, who plays that role in sort of influencing and advising Trump that maybe represents a more hawkish or more Reaganite perspective than Trump historically has.
0: Yep, it's going to be a major void. Trump even stated he's part of the family. Big loss. Not only for the party, for the country. Jim Manley, read his column, Washington Examiner. He gives you a really good insight over the years of the goings-on of Senator Lindsey Graham. Jim, always a pleasure. Appreciate a couple of minutes on a busy morning for you.
1: Thanks for having me. Appreciate it.
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9: For 103.9 LI News Radio, I'm Amanda Carey. Well, gas prices jumped to an average of $4 a gallon again this morning as the U.S. and Iran launched more attacks. According to the Motor Club Federation, AAA, the national average is back to $4, while a year ago, the average price was just $3.14. The national average means more states have been paying well over $4 a gallon. Prices vary between states due to nearby supply and differing tax rates. If you're looking to commute on the LIRR over the weekend, make sure to check the schedules. Hempstead and Oyster Bay branches will be fully suspended as workers make signal upgrades near Elmont UBS Arena. The Hempstead branch will stop running at 8 p.m. Friday. July 24th, and Oyster Bay at 10 p.m. Also, beginning at 10 p.m. Friday, the Port Jefferson and Ronkonkoma branches will only operate between Hicksville and Points East. Riverhead Town Police are searching for the person responsible for stealing a crossbow from the Walmart in Riverhead back in May. The incident happened around 8:30 p.m. on May 20th. The item taken was worth approximately $300. Riverhead Town Police released surveillance photo of the man and are asking for help finding him. Anyone with information can contact Suffolk County Crime Stoppers at 1-800-220-TIPS. A cash reward is available for details that help lead to an arrest. For 103.9 LI News Radio, I'm Amanda Carey.
10: ABC News, I'm Michelle Franz, and authorities in Manhattan say a man identified as Andrew Arabaca carried out an attack at the federal building using an incendiary device. Smoke and flames broke out on the side of the building that houses immigration court. Several people were injured. FBI Assistant Director in Charge James Barnicle says the man had anti-ICE literature on his card and had other weapons.
11: Arabaca is a former United States Army soldier. He was enlisted for approximately 4 years, serving from 2001 to 2005. He was a repairman or mechanic on Patriot missile systems. He is 43 years old.
10: The war with Iran escalating again and turning deadly this weekend. The Pentagon says two U.S. military members killed at a U.S. base in Jordan due to an Iranian strikes Friday. In Texas, the threat of flooding continuing following severe storms. Governor Greg Abbott issued a state disaster declaration for 59 counties and is seeking federal relief for 28 counties. This is ABC News.
12: From the LI News Radio Weather Center. For tonight, increasing clouds, overnight low around 63. Tuesday, showers likely, possibly a thunderstorm in the afternoon. Mostly cloudy skies and a high near 78. Tuesday night, showers, possibly a thunderstorm, overnight low around 71. For Wednesday, a chance of showers and thunderstorms in the morning. Chance of rain in the afternoon. Mostly cloudy and 81. Wednesday night, partly cloudy skies, overnight low around 61. For Thursday, clear, lots of sunshine and a high of 84. From the LI News Weather Center, I'm Chris Keith.
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1: 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Right here on Long Island, the captain's great company, Global Threat Solutions, and the captain, on a late request, always coming through for us, joins us for a couple here, on a Monday morning in mid-July. Cap, great having you. Hope the summer's going great for you, sir. Lots to discuss what's happening in the Middle East. First, I want to get your thoughts on the passing of Senator Lindsey Graham over the weekend. Tough one. Not only, for Capitol Hill, but for this country. Your thoughts, my friend. Welcome aboard.
19: Morning, Jay. Thanks for having me on. Yeah, that was a shock to everybody. And I was just watching a report about this. And they say that, you know, it's really that condition that he had in his heart, very hard to save somebody outside of a hospital if they have that condition. And so I don't think there was much of a chance of him surviving this. He was an ally to President Trump, but he also was not afraid to oppose him. You know, he had some real concerns about national security issues and even the Iran conflict. He could be independent when he needed to, but I think President Trump really respected him. By the way, I think people on both sides of the aisle respected Lindsey Graham. So he's definitely going to be missed by the Republican Party, but I think everybody who worked with them. And now, you know, the Republicans are going to have to try and fill that void from having him on their side in the Senate.
1: No doubt. Never an ally in the beginning, always lined up with McCain and Joe Lieberman back in the day, known as the Three Amigos. You know, really disparaged Trump way back in the day, 2016. He was actually a candidate, never made it to that debate stage. You know, with those 17 on that stage, Cap, I remember. But nonetheless, it ended up, you know, that was one of the best allies Trump could ever have. You know, kind of a loss of the family. I mean, Trump, with some comments over the weekend and everything else, I mean, really losing a part of it, as far as the internal aspects of the Trump family. But, you know, you look and you and I, you know, way back, discussing Ukraine, Russia, from the get-go, 2022, this thing's going on, you know, for a long time right now. You know, we're looking 4.5 years, and, you know, Graham made his way back from Ukraine over the last couple of days. A lot of people say some inroads really made there between Putin and Zelensky. Your thoughts?
19: Yeah, he was a hawk. He was a national security hawk, and he was really focused on Ukraine at a time when a lot of people have forgotten about it and put it on the back burner. You know, you and I, we track it, and I've been following lately how Ukraine has had some real success targeting Russian oil refineries. But then you also see how Russia has launched some devastating retaliatory strikes in Kiev, and they've killed many people. So it's like the war that won't end. And I think Lindsey Graham, two things. First of all, he was a staunch supporter of Ukraine and wanted them to always have the funding they needed to defend against Russia. But I think also, like you mentioned, he was a key, you know, part of the plan to try and end this conflict. And it's a shame that he's gone for many reasons now, but I know that, you know, he was instrumental and moving forward with possibly a peace agreement between Ukraine and Russia.
1: Yeah, no doubt. Talking with the captain, Ken, on Bombay's. You know, Cap, I'll say this. We'll move on to the Middle East. I mean, I've seen a million interviews with Graham. You're right. Respected on the other side of the aisle like no one else. You know, I heard comments from Cory Booker, you know, who hates every Republican, it seems. You know, I read things, you know, from Kirsten Gillibrand, who worked with Graham on a bill going back regarding sexual harassment in 2022. They worked together on a bill. You know, we know of the division in this country. I think one thing is for sure. Lindsey Graham is right up there on the list as far as respect. That's something we have lost. I said it a few minutes ago. You got to gain that back. That's what has certainly led to the massive division we have in this country. We need more like Lindsey Graham, because that's where respect will come into play, and maybe we've got to come together on things.
19: Yeah. No, I agree. I think that he, again, he would reach across out. He'd work with them whenever there was a reasonable way to do so. And as far as, Jay, like you mentioned, you know, that Trump and Lindsey Graham had not been allies. You can pretty much say that about everybody at one time or another. But
1: yeah,
19: you could say it about Marco Rubio. And I think that's the greatest decision President Trump ever made, was appointing him Secretary of State. I'd say it's the most successful part of his administration, is putting him in that position. So it's interesting, right? It's like the team of rivals. You know, we had that huge field of Republican candidates, and there was some really robust infighting, and now, you know, they've all found a way to work together. I think, like I said, it's going to be tough to try and replace Lindsey Graham and put something and find somebody who could do what he did.
1: Yep, no doubt about it. The captain with us. Let's move to the Middle East. You know, Cap, in the middle of this MOU, this Memorandum of Understanding, and in essence, you know, we don't have a lot going on as far as peace. You know, constant back and forth. Now, the president has had enough. Listen, you keep poking the bear, something's going to happen. And that's what Iran has done. You know, they can't live up to anything. They're good at the stall game. You know, they're good at kind of refurbishing somewhat. After a break in the action. We've seen that before. But all in all, you know, it's about the Strait of Hormuz right now. And the United States, you know, is certainly clawing back. And, you know, they know ramifications here regarding this strait and all that goes on from an economic sense. The U.S. is not going to have any part of this.
19: Yeah. So, you know, Jay, we've spoken about this so much, as conflict. And if you look at it, from an overhead view, I think that it had to happen, and because of the liability of having Iran seeking so aggressively a nuclear weapon, you know, I've told you this before, intelligence is not a science. You know, it's a system of educated guesses in intelligence. So for people to say that, well, it wasn't an imminent threat, why would you possibly want to let Iran become an imminent threat to us as far as the nuclear weapons concerned? We can't let that happen. I think it's really bad timing for President Trump, because we have the midterms coming, and this is, you know, he was thriving before this. And the first 2 weeks looked great, and I agreed with all the decisions that were being made. But I think when they hit them so robustly, and they killed the Ayatollah, they killed the top 40 leaders, they had people literally trying to leave the country from tents and a park because they're so terrified to be blown up. And then I think the big mistake was moving towards the ceasefire so quickly. I think they had them on their heels. They should have kept them on their heels. They should have devastated them some more. And I think the other part is there wasn't enough on the intelligence side and the covert side to prepare the Iranian people to take their country back. You and I and many people in the world, we thought we might see the overthrow of the Iranian regime within 2 weeks, which would have been the greatest national security or foreign affairs success in many decades.
1: Yep.
19: However, Cap, that didn't happen.
1: Yeah. Cap, let me ask you something here. Because I know my belief, and you certainly have a better mind than me, you know, regarding the gecko here, February 28th in Epic Fury, and the fact that intelligence told the president that, they are on their way to developing a weapon of mass proportions via nuclear capability, Captain. Are you still under that same belief from the onset?
19: Yes. Oh, for sure. I mean, exactly how close they were, you know, I don't think anyone outside of maybe the CIA and the intelligence community and the Pentagon would know that. I think they were closer than we could allow them to be, Jay. Just the fact that they were still pushing to have a nuclear weapon. You know, like I said, intelligence, remember in the first few weeks of the conflict, Iran launched a missile that went, forget what it was, I think it was 2,000 kilometers, and they were like worried, or 2,000 miles even, and they were concerned that they could have reached potentially like Rome and Paris, and they were like, but my point, Jay, is no one knew. Yeah. We didn't know that. They had that capability. So who is to say they could not have created a nuclear weapon and we missed it? You know, we weren't quite up to, and listen, Israel's intelligence is robust and highly effective, and so is ours. But what's at stake? Why would we possibly take that chance? I think the decision to, listen, like I said before, Jay, politically speaking, it would have made sense to wait till after the midterms, right? My God, why would you bring this on yourself? But at what cost if you're wrong? At what cost if you're wrong? You know, for decades, they've been killing thousands of Americans, largest state sponsor of terror. Forget the nuclear capabilities. Largest state sponsor of terror, killing Americans. We know they were involved in the attack on Israel. Why would we possibly have even let this go this long? Again, not politically convenient, but I mean, I think the right move for sure is to weaken and cripple really this regime. And anyone who suggests, well, this agreement he was working on was just like President Obama, is not even close. Not even close, because the difference is Obama just created a piece of paper. President Trump created a piece of paper after completely destroying their military capabilities, 92%, you know, their military industrial apparatus, destroyed that. You know, their Navy, you know, way over 90% at the bottom of the sea. They have maybe some small attack boats, and those are getting hit every day. I mean, to make an agreement with them after you have weakened them like that and killed their entire leadership, yeah, very different than just going to them with a piece of paper. Because as you can see, it's a terrorist regime. Why are we? I will tell you, signing an agreement with them, Jay, I disagree with that from the very beginning. I disagreed with it with, you know, in Afghanistan too, with the Taliban. How do you sign an agreement with terrorists? I don't even understand why we're entertaining this nonsense. I would have kept the pressure on Iran from the very beginning. It'd be a very different picture. One solid month of those attacks, we might have brought them to the brink where the people could have moved to take their country back. And now we've given them time to recuperate. And I'll tell you, there's an article in the Journal today, Jay, and they say that Iran's looking to play the long game. They're thinking they can hold out, and we're going to buckle, we're going to lift sanctions, and we're going to give them control of the Strait of Hormuz. That's what they're thinking. We have to change that thinking. That cannot happen. I think right now, Jay, we've talked a lot about what has happened. What I think needs to happen, hit them hard, destroy those capabilities they have to threaten the Strait of Hormuz. And if it takes us getting our allies and patrolling the Strait of Hormuz to secure it, because I know some of the allies after Trump's response have agreed to do that, that's what we need to do. You cannot in any way let them control the Strait, not for one day. And if you do, then he's lost this conflict. That cannot happen. And I would just continue to weaken them. Whatever leadership's there now, let's kill them. Here's the thing. The people of Iran hate this regime, the vast majority of the people. So intelligence is really strong for us, because these people are reporting to Mossad and the CIA. They're giving us critical information about the regime and their leaders. Let's just keep killing them and devastating them. Right now, they've put Trump in a position. I think that's the only strategy. Stop negotiating. You look weak. They've gone back and forth five times. Every time they say they're going to sign, they attack a ship. Enough. This regime has to go. That's it. There's no other. In my opinion, there's no more negotiating. I would not go back to the table with them. And they get no control over the Strait of Hormuz.
1: I agree with you. Everything you said, I agree with you. You and I have been on the same page since day one. You can't negotiate with terrorists, number one. Number two, the only way to fix this to me in the beginning, Captain, was a regime change. We saw it in Afghanistan. If you go back to the last 20-some-odd years with Hamid Karzai, we saw that for a time being, and it worked, okay? The only way to fix this is to get a change in leadership. That's it. I mean, they have to keep at it. The stall game is what Iran is good at. And when you have a halt of the action, that's when they can reconstitute, and they've done that. Okay, they've done that. Their chip is this Strait of Hormuz. You got to take it away. What worked over the last couple of weeks, months, was that blockade that Trump set up in that strait. That affected Iran like no other. And therefore, they agreed to this MOU and everything else. But that MOU really means nothing. They have to finish the job from February the 28th. The only way to get it done, and I get it, you got midterms coming up in less than 4 months. I understand it. Gas is going up, too. I understand that. Okay? Prices are not coming down at the grocery stores, folks. We get it. But the only way to fix this is to pound them into submission, finish the job, and let's see where we're at. I'm obviously no boots on the ground with thought, right? You can get this done without boots, correct?
19: That's right, yes. That would be a fatal mistake. We need to control the strait. And I'll say another thing, Jay, especially right now after this visit with our NATO partners, and they're really nervous right now that we are about to pull out of NATO. Do you know we're funding 80%? Europe, which is more at risk than we are, pays just 20%. And the German, they had the German, I think he was their Secretary of State.
1: Yep.
19: He says Trump's not wrong. He says other presidents, President Obama, they've pushed for them to pay more. And you know what Europe said? No, thanks anyway. We'll just keep paying 20%. You pay 80. He says Trump had no choice. If you want Europe to step up and pay what they need to pay to secure their people, this had to happen. And this is coming from Germany. You know, so I think right now we need to get those allies to come in and help us protect the Strait of Hormuz. And then that would be a nice negotiating piece for us to be a long-term ally and partner in NATO. That's what needs to happen. I know England had said they've come back and said they would help us patrol the Strait. We need to get our allies in there. It shouldn't just be us. I'll say another thing. We're a part of NATO, right? Well, Iran's been attacking us for decades. Where's the rest of our NATO partners helping us?
1: Nowhere to be found.
19: Our people for decades. And they're not, why are they not responding? I thought that's the idea of NATO, right? If one partner gets attacked, we all come help. Where are they? And it's, the fact that we didn't tell them in advance is ridiculous. And I like Giorgia Meloni in Italy, but I think she's wrong on this. We can't tell them. If we told them, it would have been on the cover of the paper. They would have put out that information. It would have jeopardized our troops. Can't do that. Now they need to step up. Now this is the best way to mend NATO. You know, he's already got them agreeing to pay more. He's very successful in that. No one else has done it. Now he needs to get them to partner with us to control the strait, which will benefit them more than us. We don't need that oil, Jay. We don't need it. They do. Yeah. But we're willing to do it with them, and that's what has to happen right now. Control that strait. Iran never gets control of that, and just devastate them every day until we bring them to their knees. And hopefully, I hope we have covert operations going on to our intelligence community to try and not just us, but other countries, to help the Iranian people take their country back. That's what needs to happen.
1: Yeah, I agree. It's the only way to get it done. I'm with you 1,000%. You know, let's see some of these other lands kind of step up. We saw the NATO summit a week ago. Obviously Trump's the centerpiece there. they know the respect and everything else that is needed. The U.S. leading the charge here. They have to get behind Trump on this. We'll see what happens. Cap, great job as always. 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Can't thank you enough, my friend. We shall chat. We shall be watching closely, and we'll get you back in.
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22: 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From the city to the tips of the North and South Fork. 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
9: For 103.9 LI News Radio, I'm Amanda Carey. Well, gas prices jumped to an average of $4 a gallon again this morning as the U.S. and Iran launched more attacks. According to the Motor Club Federation, AAA, the national average is back to $4, while a year ago, the average price was just $3.14. The national average means more states have been paying well over $4 a gallon. Prices vary between states due to nearby supply and differing tax rates. If you're looking to commute on the LIRR over the weekend, make sure to check the schedules. Hempstead and Oyster Bay branches will be fully suspended as workers make signal upgrades near Elmont UBS Arena. The Hempstead branch will stop running at 8 p.m. Friday, July 24th, and Oyster Bay at 10 p.m. Also, beginning at 10 p.m. Friday, the Port Jefferson and Ronkonkoma branches will only operate between Hicksville and Points East. Riverhead Town Police are searching for the person responsible for stealing a crossbow from the Walmart in Riverhead back in May. The incident happened around 8:30 p.m. on May 20th. The item taken was worth approximately $300. Riverhead Town Police released a surveillance photo of the man and are asking for help finding him. Anyone with information can contact Suffolk County Crime Stoppers at 1-800-220-TIPS. A cash reward is available for details that help lead to an arrest. For 103.9 LI News Radio, I'm Amanda Carey.
10: ABC News, I'm Stephanie Officer. A memorial service in Ocean Springs, Mississippi today for Nolan Wells, the 18-year-old who died after a July 4th boat trip. Wells' mother, Christine Wansley, spoke at the service.
23: Your absence has left an emptiness that can never truly be filled. A piece of our hearts will always be missing.
0: A new round of severe weather moving toward the Midwest and East Coast. Parts of the upper Midwest facing the threat of damaging winds and possible tornadoes. ABC meteorologist Ginger Z on rough weather in Utah.
3: More than 400 severe storm reports since Friday. In Beaver County, Utah, monsoon thunderstorms dropping up to an inch and a half straight on the recent Cottonwood burn scar, triggering flash flooding. The murky, blackened waters carrying the wildfire's remains.
0: A Connecticut dog named Bella got a legislative honor for shielding a little boy from a charging bear July 4th. Bella will also get a steak as a bravery reward. 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